0: and it's a no-hitter for Dave Stewart in the Sky Dome this June 29, 1990. The fifth no-hitter in the history of the Oakland Athletics, and it comes 6 years and 9 months to the day since the last one pitched by Mike Warren in 1983.
1: Stewart struck out 12 that day and was in complete control in Toronto as the A's blanked the Jays 5-0. And that set the stage for an aging Fernando Valenzuela to do his thing at Dodger Stadium. Take it away, Uncle Vin.
2: Fernando ready in the strike two pitch. Is hit back to the box, dribbling to second. Samuel on the bag, throws to first, double play. Fernando Valenzuela has pitched a no-hitter at 10:17 in the evening of June the 29th, 1990. If you have a sombrero, throw it to the sky.
1: Classic. That's probably one of my favorite Vin Scully lines of all time. Now, Fernando Valenzuela may not have been close to the same pitcher he had been during the height of his powers, while Dave Stewart was at the peak of his career. But on this day, back in 1990, they would be forever linked by firing no-hitters on the same day. Time now for the injury report brought to you by Common Spirit Health. Hospitals, clinics, and caregivers, human kindness lives here. For the Fish, super utility man Liam Hicks is on the 10-day with a lower back, but I'm told he is close to returning as soon as tomorrow, as he is back swinging without limitation. And right-hander Jansen Junk, top-notch pitcher name, by the way, had a setback as he got struck on his left wrist by a 106-mile-per-hour comebacker while he was making a rehab start for Triple-A Jacksonville on Saturday. Ouch. For the Rock Show, Rockies reliever and my guy, Blas Castaño, is ramping things up a bit as he continues to heal from a right pectoral strain as the 5'10 Dominican has begun to throw. That's certainly good news as the Rockies bullpen could use him. All right, time for a break, but when we get back, the star of the show, Jack Corrigan, will sit down with Rockies manager Warren Schaefer as Rockies on Deck rolls on from the corner of 20th and Blake before game one between the Marlins and Rockies. That's next on the KOA Rockies Radio Network.
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3: Welcome back to Rockies on Deck, live from the corner of 20th and Blake before Game 1 between the Marlins and Rockies. Time to head down to the Rockies clubhouse and catch up with voice of the Rockies, Jack Corrigan, as he sits down to visit with Rockies manager Warren Schaefer. All yours, fellas.
4: Warren, you know how much I like to make these conversations at times educational for myself and for our audience. And while your particular forte is on the infield, I know you work well with outfielders in terms of their development defensively. Let's talk a little bit about routes and reads that the people here, Zach and myself, mention when a guy makes a good play. How much of that, Warren, is the information they've received? How much of that is training? How much of that is instinct?
5: I would say it combines all three of them. Instinct is something that makes you a great outfielder. There's no doubt about it. You look at a guy like Brenton Doyle, who has incredible instinct out there. Not the greatest first step, but makeup, speed, and instinct about where to the route, the directness of the route. Guys work nonstop out there with Dougie Bernier before the game. Every day, working on different kind of balls, but mostly the most direct route to the ball to make the best play. But instinct comes in, and positioning is what the other one you said, and that right. that is that's key. I mean, you look at a game like yesterday. Jake McCarthy hits off the bench and hits a bullet to the opposite field gap, and the guy was standing right there. Where he shouldn't be, but he was there because that's where they deemed to play him, and they were right. So positioning is a huge part of winning ball games.
4: One of the things that's been impressive to watch here early on is Cole Kerrig's work in the outfield, simply because he really hadn't played much in the outfield before becoming a professional, and really not even all that much till maybe midway through last year, beginning of last year. So his stride.
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4: The Fish will have Otto Lopez, the top batting average in the National League, leading it off. He's their shortstop. Xavier Edwards at second base. Esteury Ruiz plays left field. Ariberto Hernandez is in right. Kyle Stower is their first baseman. Leo Jimenez at the designated hitter spot. Jacob Marcy will be in center field. Javier Sanoa at third base, batting ninth and catching, rookie Joe Mack. On the mound, veteran right-hander Sandy Alcantara. For Warren Schaefer's Rockies, Jake McCarthy leads it off in left field. Mickey Moniak will be the designated hitter. Hunter Goodman behind the plate. TJ Rumfield hits cleanup, playing first base. Switch hitting Cole Kerrig in center field. Troy Johnston in right. Kyle Karros will be the third baseman. Then Ezekiel Tovar at short and Edward Julian at second base. On the mound, rookie left-hander Sean Sullivan.
5: Sean will be making his fourth start of his career. So far 0-2 with an 8.25 ERA. Got roughed up a little bit. A couple of outings ago, last time he was able to make it through five innings, give up just three earned runs against Boston. The big thing he's going to want to decrease, though, is he walked five batters. And this is a guy who doesn't throw very hard. It's funky from the left side, good extension. Throws his four-seamer, the slowest of any major league starting pitcher at just about 88 miles an hour. So he wants to get ahead of you and really is known for his control. He had control all throughout his minor league career, so he's looking to get back on track. He throws a four-seamer, a cutter, a slider, and a changeup. He's had some mixed results, but the underlying numbers would suggest that he's been a little bit unlucky as well. So he'll look to get back into the swing of things for the Rockies. Sandy Alcantara, and a lot of people know him because he's a former Cy Young winner. He leads Major League Baseball this year in innings pitched at 110. He's averaging 6 1/3, a little over that, innings pitched per game. So expect him to try to go deep in the game. He allowed just one earned run against Texas his last time out in 6 2/3 inning, and it's been one heck of a June for him. He's 5-0 in his five starts with a 2.60 ERA. He threw against the Rockies earlier this year. He went seven innings, didn't give up any earned runs, just one run in total against the Rockies. That was on opening day. Good news, though, is there's so many good things that Alcantara does, and he's on fire right now. But at Coors Field in his career, he's made four starts, and he's struggled. He's 2-2 with a 6.56 ERA. He's given up seven home runs in those four games. So the Rockies might have a chance to get after him here at home. He throws a sinker, a four-seamer, a cutter, a slider, a sweeper, a curveball, and a changeup. It's going to be a lot of that sinker at 97 miles an hour. His four-seamer sits at 98. And his changeup is really good as well, running away from left-handed hitters, but he's not afraid to throw it to the righties either. So it should be a really nice test for the Rockies. It's a really good starting pitching staff for the Marlins. As a team, they allowed just three runs in their weekend series against the Cardinals, taking two out of three from them. And especially the top part of this starting pitching staff is really good, and the Rockies are going to have to face it this week, starting with Sandy Alcantara.
4: Rockies taking the field, and we can tell you the umpires for this week's series. Paul Clemens tonight will be calling the balls and strikes. The crew chief, Quinn Wolcott, at first base. Dexter Kelly at second. Ramon De Jesus is the umpire at third. Hazy skies with all the wildfire activity and, of course, warm temperatures all this week. Make sure you do all you can to keep those wildfires from spreading as we talk to our large audience in Colorado and throughout the Rocky Mountain region. And make sure you hydrate, because it is going to be hot and dry throughout the week here in Colorado. Rockies are in their purple jerseys this evening with the white pants and the single purple stripe on the outside of each leg, wearing the all black caps tonight and the CR on the front. Miami in their road grays with some orangish red and dark blue and teal as the accent colors for Miami, as the Fish come in four games above 500 and playing good baseball, doing it with great pitching and a lot of speed. That has been the two primary ingredients for them, and Rockies will have to see what they can do against both those elements over the next 4 days. Otto Lopez, the leading hitter in the National League at 332. The shortstop will lead things off against Sean Sullivan, right-handed batter against the rookie lefty. And Sullivan from the set delivers an opening strike. Lopez has six homers, 36 runs batted in, and a good base stealer, 16 steals, been caught only three times. Pitch inside and low evens the count. The Marlins have four guys in double figures in steals. And a fastball misses high and outside. Two balls and a strike. And Zach talked about it in the profile. A lot of walks for Sean in the start against Boston. Worked around them for the most part, swinging and a miss on that fastball, which clocks out as the slowest in baseball right now. He rarely gets it to 90, but it's the release point and the ability to hide it. Pretty good extension to the plate. Those all make that fastball a little better. 2-2 is hit towards left, barely having to move is Jake McCarthy. And Sullivan begins the night by taking care of Otto Lopez. Our first pitch tonight was brought to us by Bank of Colorado. Get the official debit or credit card of the Colorado Rockies. 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Get 10% off tickets and apparel with your Rockies card. Bank of Colorado, there's only one. Xavier Edwards, the double play partner of Lopez, second baseman for the Fish, takes a pitch inside, ball one. He's having a solid year, hitting 298. Another breaking ball misses inside to Edwards, 2-0. They're not going to hit a bunch of home runs, 73 through 84 games. Some of that a product of their pitcher-friendly home ballpark. And again, missing inside, Sullivan falls behind, 3-0. But they just don't have a lot of big boppers. Liam Hicks, their best home run guys on the IL, pitch in for a strike. Although we could see Hicks as soon as tomorrow. Infield and outfield, about as straight away as you can be for Xavier Edwards. 3-1 pitch is strike two called, and he's going to challenge. He thought it was high. And the first ABS of the ball game is a good challenge. I mean, barely. Just the smallest piece of that baseball in the strike zone, but It'll cost Miami one of their two challenges. Full count on Edwards. The 3-2 is sent in the air down the right side. Foul ground, moving over there, Troy Johnston, and he'll make the catch. Following a very similar MO. Let's see, I'll get to a full count and then get a fly ball out.
5: Well, you take the outs. Of course, you'd like them a little bit more efficient, but Sullivan hopefully settling in now.
4: Two away, and the hitter is Esteury Ruiz. Outfielder, he's been with a couple of ball clubs, takes a strike from Sullivan. He's hitting 266. Haven't played that much with Miami yet. Swinging a foul back, it's quickly 0-2. He's only had 79 official at-bats. This is his 50th game. He's been more of an extra outfielder. But they'll use a lot of different players, just like the Rockies. The 0-2 swing and a miss. Got him with a changeup. A 1-2-3 first for Sean Sullivan. No score as the Rockies come to bat on the KOA Rockies Radio Network.
6: 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Wrong. Except in baseball.

0: or pepperoni. No ticket to the game needed. Steal a base, steal a slice. Jets Pizza, proud partner of the Rockies.
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4: No score, bottom of the first inning here at Coors Field. Jake McCarthy advancing to home plate. I love when Jake leads off for home games because in the build-up to the Rockies batting, they play Jimi Hendrix, and then the walk-up song for McCarthy is Led Zeppelin. I mean, I'm in heaven. First pitch swinging, McCarthy pops it foul. First base side, it'll be the first baseman, Stauer, as he got into Xavier Edwards. They made some contact, but Stowers makes the catch. One pitch, one out for Sandy Alcantara. Sandy Alcantara will turn 31 at the end of next month. Out of the Dominican Republic, as Zach mentioned, a former Cy Young winner and having a really strong month of June. He's won 5 without a loss. And he'll throw a strike into the designated hitter, Mickey Moniak. Mickey, a couple of RBIs since coming off the injured list and a hit. He'll send this one out of play foul to the left, 0-2. Got started at 6:41 Mountain Time, 88 degrees at first pitch. 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And he'll be in the upper 90s, 96 to 98, with both the two-seamer and a four-seamer. 1-2 pitch, swing and a miss on a changeup, and a good one. Alcantara, who passed 1,000 strikeouts in his career, adds to that total. That's his 82nd this year. Fish went down in order against Sean Sullivan, and Sandy Alcantara trying to match that with Hunter Goodman at the plate, and Hunter will take a fastball for a strike. This first inning presented by Treetop. From the batter's box to the lunchbox, nothing crushes hunger like Treetop applesauce, the official applesauce of the Colorado Rockies. Swing and a miss at a high fastball that might have been out of the zone. And Alcantara, who has been dominant in this month of June, has done it by just time after time working ahead, putting hitters at a disadvantage. Rocky's trying to be aggressive early, and Alcantara's taking advantage of it. 0-2 swing and a miss on the fastball. Pair of strikeouts for Alcantara. 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
2: Watching the skies.
5: Some scattered thunderstorms in the Denver area today.
6: Severe weather in the forecast.
7: Big hail and even tornadoes possible.
8: Storms. The severe weather is here.
2: Warning you.
8: And the warnings are rolling in.
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2: Stay in the know.
9: Through severe weather season.
7: Yeah, we have had hail and severe thunderstorms.
10: We'll keep you up to date on everything going on with the severe weather.
2: With KOA.
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4: In third base tonight, the super utility man, he'll look at a strike. Sanoa, a teammate with Ezekiel Tovar and Antonio Sensatella on the World Baseball Classic winning Venezuela team. A one pitch is looped down the right side. Johnston on the run. He won't get there. It's a foul ball. 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
4: 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He'll lead Sullivan to the bag and beat Sanoa. That gets the second out as Jimenez advances to third. 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That's energy in progress. Number nine hitter, rookie catcher Joe Mack. Left-handed hitter. He's one of the people that the Marlins were the first to get a hold of. Pitch in for a strike. He was a number one pick in the 2021 draft. He's out of the Buffalo, New York area. Pitch is low, 2 balls and a strike. Former Rockies catcher Tom Murphy from that same neck of the woods. Must produce catchers up there because you wear all that gear. You're probably warmer than anybody else for those early April games. 2-1 pitch. And didn't get that one. It's ball three on Mac. They say his defense, especially his throwing arm, already is good as just about anybody in baseball. High fly ball to left. It's McCarthy calling for it as he came in. He makes the catch to end the top of the second. 2 runs for the Fish. Miami leads it 2-0 on the KOA Rockies Radio Network.
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4: Well, Sandy Alcantara, who's been about as stingy as Ebenezer Scrooge in the month of June, has a 2-run cushion as he goes out there for his second inning. T.J. Rumfield, the first hitter, and T.J. is going to get the Rockies' first hit. Wasted no time turning around a four-seam fastball. T.J., who came into the game hitting .294, adds to that.
8: Well, he also adds to his hitting streak. He ups it to 12, and it took just one pitch to do it. He gets that big old lead kick. He's loaded way back into his hip, and then he just unleashes it. He was perfectly on time for that pitch from Alcantara.
4: He was just out of the top 10. Nick Gonzalez of the Pirates was 10th in the National League at .297. And that's what TJ's batting average is right now after that base hit. Cole Kerrig, switch-hitting rookie, batting left-handed against Alcantara, took a look at a cutter for a strike. Third baseman Snoa on the grass. Short lead for Rumfield. Pitch to Cole is inside and low. 256, 3 homers, 11 RBIs, and Cole's case, he's doing what the Rockies want him to do, and that is get on base. And he's been doing that and continues it with a line single to right. He hit that so hard, it was in Hernandez's glove when T.J. Rumfield was maybe 40 feet away from second base.
8: Well, that was 110 miles an hour off the bat. It's 97 right down the middle, and he turns all over it. Just to put that in reference, 116, which it's still 6 miles an hour more, was the home run from Hunter Goodman this weekend that everybody was oohing and aahing at. Cole Carrick can deliver that kind of power at times in terms of exit velocity.
4: Now Troy Johnston, another left-handed batter, and of course, Troy has been as good as any Rocky in the clutch this year. The former Marlin would love to nick a teammate. He'll send it in the air, but not that deep to left center field. Ruiz will grab it, and the runners will have to hold. Sandy Alcantara has been around, as we all know, and after two hits early in counts, and the scouting report is Troy will fire early, threw Johnston a changeup and got the routine out for the first one here in the second.
8: Troy likes to fire early, but especially when he's batting in the clutch, he swings first pitch a lot.
4: So Kyle Karros is going to be tasked with trying to come up with something here. He swings and fouls it back. We're broadcasting live from the Quantum Fiber from AT&T broadcast booth. 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Well, one pitch, did he hold up? He did not on the appeal down to first base. The crew chief, Quinn Wolcott, said that Harrow swung. It's 0-2. Rockies had a little bit too much of this in the game yesterday in Minnesota when they got base runners on early in innings. The clutch hits were hard to come by in the 3-2 loss. Kyle will loop one up the middle, and it gets into center field for a base hit. Rumfield had to hold as that ball looped right over his head. He couldn't be certain that the shortstop Lopez wasn't going to get to it, but that hit loads the bases here in the second.
8: Well, he was almost like a statue for a moment. It was a line drive, a little bit on the inside of the barrel, but pretty well struck by Karros, and it was right at his head, and he just stared it down for the longest time, and then finally at the end just ducked his head underneath it and went to third.
4: Ezekiel Tovar trying to come through. He swings and misses at a fastball for strike one. Ezekiel, in these situations, a guy who 2 years ago drove in more than 80 runs. It has been tough for him so far this year. But he'll drive a ball to left that should be deep enough to score Rumfield. The throw will go to third. It's not a hit, but it's a productive out. The sacrifice fly by Tovar makes it 2-1 Miami.
8: Well, it's a good job by Tovar because you know that Alcantara is going to be in the strike zone. He throws 17 pitches, 15 of them for strikes. So why not in an 0-1 count? You don't want to get to two strikes where it makes the job harder. Get something that's hittable and elevate it. And that's exactly what he did to put the Rockies on the board.
4: RBI number 26 for Tovar. Edward Julian will try and keep it going. And Alcantara misses outside ball one. Eddie, as his manager calls him, hitting 223, couple homers, 18 RBIs. Had a real tough May, but a solid June. He's going to be sorry to see it go after tomorrow. Outside, 2-0. Alcantara owns the Rockies in South Florida. Rockies have had more success against him here in Denver. Pitch is outside again, ball three. Doesn't walk many guys, to say the least. 27 walks, and this is 112th inning of pitching. Check back at Carrick at second, the 3-0 way outside. Four-pitch walk to load the bases for Jake McCarthy.
8: This is one of those moments in the game, even though it's just the second inning and you have plenty more baseball to play, you don't want to rue these opportunities where you have the bases loaded. You got to come up with that big hit, put up a crooked number.
4: Jake, an aggressive hitter, fouled out to the first baseman Stowers on the first pitch of the game by Alcantara. First pitch here is high and away, ball one. That's five in a row missed by Alcantara, and he says that must be a defective baseball. He gets a new one from the home plate umpire, Paul Clemens. Carrig at third, Carroll's at second, Julian at first, a run home, 2-1 Miami here in the second, and outside again, 2-0. Something you just don't see with Sandy Alcantara. Of course, not much humidity in the heat. Not going to get the same tacky feel that you do in Florida. Pulled outside of first, foul. McCarthy out in front of a changeup. With a guy like Alcantara, there's never an obvious fastball count as he throws a changeup on 2-0. Had McCarthy well out in front. 2-1 is outside, ball three. Good take by Jake. And another wide one ties the ball game.
10: Take a walk, baby.
4: Three-one pitch. Hit towards left. Going back, Ruiz. Still going back at the track. It's off his glove. As he crashed into the wall, it got off his glove. It'll be a two-run double, and the Rockies take the lead. That ball just kept carrying. What breeze we have tonight is blowing in that direction, and Ruiz was not able to make the play.
8: Well, it just kept going because he started jogging back initially, but then eventually got to the baseball and had it clink out of his glove as he jumped into the wall. I'll tell you what, though, for Jake McCarthy, it's a 3-1 count. The bases are loaded, Tyron at third. He just walked the guy before you on four pitches. It takes a little bit of guts to swing there 3-1. Got a fastball away, just went with it. Great swing.
4: And Mickey Moniak drives one to center, but playable for Marcy. He'll make the catch to retire the side. Rockies score three and take the lead. 3-2 after two on the KOA Rockies Radio Network.
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12: Attention taxpayers, if you or your business owe the IRS back taxes or have years of unfiled tax returns, the IRS has greenlighted billions of dollars in tax relief to those facing financial hardship through its tax relief initiatives. If you have a delinquent tax problem and possibly facing wage garnishment, liens, levies, audits, or already in a payment plan, you may now qualify for significant relief. Qualifying and enrolling in this program could stop all collections, settle your tax problem, and may even reduce what you owe.

0: teams have tried to build their big three. And a lot of big threes haven't worked. But knowing as though these guys have had an opportunity to work with each other on Team USA gives them a slight advantage. And they know we don't have to run up and down the court. We're going to turn it into a half-court game and play their game. It reminds me of Lone King Polly when you're watching Philip Seymour Hoffman.
1: Oh, yeah. Making it rain. Oh, yes. My God.
0: Half-court offense, man.
1: Yep.
0: Yes.
2: There's going to be, they're going to have to get some young bodies to come in off the bench and be able to run and that kind of stuff and figure that out. But you can sort of see the core if they're able to pull that off and what they're trying to do. LeBron has always been at his best when you had two guys that can shoot with him and another guy that can rebound. You find one guy that can clog up the middle a little bit and rebound, and two guys that are snipers, and that creates something for LeBron.
0: Well, once again, you have the best sniper
2: in the business. And Steph Curry,
0: that's right. So it would open up the floor for LeBron to get easy layups, even if for a guy at his age. So as a fan, I would love to see this happen.
2: The big question, does he bring Bronny with him?
0: Wow. You know what? With Rich Paul kind of pulling the strings, I wouldn't be surprised.
2: Yeah.
0: But that wouldn't be a great thing, though. I don't want to see that.
2: No, you don't want to. You don't think that he's carrying his son with him or whatever.
0: No, it's just like. Listen, and now I respect it. You know, father, son. If I could, I would do the same thing. It's like what Giannis in Milwaukee.
2: Yeah,
0: right? He's got his brother.
2: You bet your backside he's going to be in Miami.
0: As a Heat fan, I don't want to see that because you're wasting a roster spot. You've already done that already. Already got your brother in the league, your son in the league. You got him play a little recognition. Now it's time to move on.
2: I'm telling you right now, if that dude is not in Miami, I will be stunned.
0: Nah, okay. Well, here's what we're going to do. We're going to watch to see what happens in Miami, right? And if Giannis is going to tell Pat Riley, because Pat Riley doesn't like being told what to do.
2: Right.
0: That's Rich Paul and LeBron.
2: Mm-hmm.
0: That's the reason that they're not there, that they're going to dictate to him what's going to happen. I mean, I'm all for brotherly love. I would do it for my brother, but at some point, like my mom would say, every tub's got to stand on his own bottom.
2: Yeah.
0: Would you do it? In either situation, your son or your brother, would you do it?
2: Probably. I would probably take care of my family. But I mean, it depends. Like, is that roster? Because who's that roster spot going to go? Who's the 15th roster spot in Miami going to go to, really? End of the day. Do you need that?
0: Someone that you are grooming and you're developing. I mean, Giannis' brother, all due respect, has been on the Bucks team for a while. Has his skill set improved enough to command a roster spot?
2: Is he good enough to be your practice guy that, can come in there and play? If he is, then we do. If he's not good enough to be that dude, then I'm not wasting the roster spot on him. But if he is, I'm just saying.
0: At some point, man, you gotta let him fly, man. You gotta spread your wings.
2: I mean, are you Vladislav Golden? That's who's the 15th roster spot right now. You really telling me that's what you're?
0: Yes.
2: He's the make or break guy that you can't bring Thanasis or however you pronounce that guy's name.
0: Yes, but okay, I know nepotism is a real thing.
2: Yeah,
0: right. And I get it. That's your brother. That's your blood. You want to look out for him, but haven't you done it enough already? Hasn't he done it enough already? I mean, his brother's been his biggest cheerleader with the Milwaukee Bucks.
2: Right.
0: At some point, you have to say, man, go out there and do your thing.
2: Vladislav Golden, by the way, last year got in 9 games, and he averaged less than a point per game. He did get into 9 total games.
0: Okay, now I'm wondering, what did Giannis' brother do? I would dare to say that it was probably even less than that. Saying, okay, well, how many games you played in? How many points do you score?
2: Even if he actually averaged more points per game.
0: He did.
2: Yes. He got in 34 games, and he averaged 1.4 points per game, doubling up Vladislav Golden's. Thanasis, I believe his season high was the 27-minute performance against the Sixers where he scored 8 points and had 6 assists.
0: Man, come on, man. We can't do that, man.
2: I mean, I'm just saying, like, it's not.
0: No, man, we can't do that.
2: To his credit, he's played in 232 games over his career. Now, he's never averaged more than 3.6 a game in a season, but he's gotten into 232 games, started 11. For his career, he averages about 7 minutes. He's

0: a guy you bring in when you're way up or way down, you know, and go from there. He's just that body at the end of the bench. I don't know. If it keeps Giannis happy, like that's what you're looking at, though.
1: Listen, man, I guess so. But I still don't see Pat Riley just kind of giving in to it because it's go totally opposite of what Pat Riley actually stands for, man. I can't see it.
0: Okay, fair. 30 seconds here real quick. But Bronny for the Warriors? I mean...
1: Well, okay. I'll take Giannis' son over Bronny.
0: Giannis' brother before you take Bronny in there? Yeah. Are you hating on Bronny, man?
1: I'm not hating on him, man. I'm just saying...
0: Leave Bronny alone.
1: Jeez.
0: Bronny had a couple of games here or there.
1: He wasn't terrible. He wasn't terrible.
0: Like he's absolutely a bottom of the roster NBA guy.
1: That's G League.
0: Yeah. All right, we got to hit a break. Broncos country tonight, back after this.
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14: 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The Aspen Acre fires in Pueblo County have consumed 23,000 acres. No air support is available due to the high winds of about 100 miles an hour.
15: There's a lot of foliage that are down in that area, so we're not able to put hand crews in directly to it. So this will be an air attack fire.
14: Sheriff David Lucero is hopeful that the conditions will be better on Tuesday, allowing aircrafts to fly to fight the fire. Level 3 evacuation orders remain in place. Conditions across the state are ripe for sparking wildfires. It's why counties across the Front Range are extending or upgrading fire restrictions. Boulder, Douglas, and Jefferson counties all have bans for open burning and fireworks in place. And the death toll from last week's devastating back-to-back earthquake in Venezuela is rising. The magnitude 7.2 and 7.5 quakes are blamed for more than 1,700 deaths, and officials fear that number will only grow. Our next update at 11 o'clock. I'm Carrie Mack on KOA.
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26: Meet Bob Minetti. 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
0: Welcome back to it. Broncos Country Tonight. Benjamin Albright, Nick Ferguson. Post-Rockies short show edition. Got another release tomorrow and Wednesday. Full show Thursday. And then, of course, we got the holiday weekend this weekend, 4th of July. Stay safe out there. Don't Jason Pierre-Paul yourself by playing with fireworks when you shouldn't be. And yes, I said Jason Pierre-Paul and not Paul.
30: How did you do that, man?
0: I said Paul and not Paul.
30: Yes.
0: Paul. P-A-W. Jason Pierre-Paul. Oh, yeah. That was... be careful out there with the fireworks. There's a lot. There's too many horror stories with all that stuff. So just be careful with that stuff. Some news that I guess sort of ties to Denver. 9-year NBA veteran Malik Beasley, formerly of the Nuggets, has been indicted on federal charges for gambling related to a sports betting scheme such as point shaving, prop bets. That was per his attorney, Steve Haney, to ESPN. The government's coordinating a voluntary surrender of Beasley this week. He did not appear in the NBA last season due to the gambling investigation. And is reportedly working on a voluntary surrender here. Former NBA veteran Ed Davis also indicted as part of the investigation. There's text messages between them talking about stuff. And there's a couple of oddities with Malik Beasley. If you go back and look, games that were well within hand or over or whatever, and all of a sudden he's racing out there, shoving guys out of the way for a rebound or jacking up a three-point shot. You know, those kinds of things. Matter of fact, one of those rebounds was on the day Jonte Porter, Michael Porter Jr.'s brother, got caught for hitting the unders. Now, Porter was betting on himself for overs. Was it shaving points or anything? His was overs, you know. So it wasn't the cardinal sin, but it was still betting on yourself and betting on games you're involved in, but not things where he could control the outcome from by messing things up. He would have to control the outcome by succeeding and not failing. So that's, to me, some people don't view that as different. I view it as a little bit different, but still, obviously betting on yourself can't do it. Can't bet on games you're involved in. Can't bet on, you're not supposed to bet on the sport you're in. And Malik Beasley, and yet another athlete getting caught up in this. Beasley reportedly owed millions of dollars in gambling debt, which led to Ed Davis loaning Beasley money to pay it off. And then Davis pressuring Beasley to start doing certain things so that he could get paid back quicker.
2: You know, all of this is just kind of crazy, because this is something that I know Paul Tagliabue was trying to eliminate from the NFL. That's why he didn't want the NFL to get involved with sports books. But guess what? They did it anyway. And there was so much money out there. You had so many sports, professional sports leagues deciding to get into it, thinking like, oh, you know what? Our players are not going to do that. And what are we seeing time and time again? Players on all different levels. I mean, we had the whole Brandon Sorsby thing.
0: Mm-hmm.
2: And
0: nobody will touch him now.
2: Yeah, no one.
0: Now, he made the Cardinals sit of betting on games. He was involved in betting the unders on his teammates.
2: Yeah, and to me, that's crazy. Then, you know, wanting to sue the NFL because they didn't want to have the supplemental draft. Like, they were stopping him. And then just kind of blaming his addiction as a crutch as to why he should be looked at differently. No, you didn't. And you shouldn't. I mean, you violated the rules, a cardinal sin. And you can't ask someone to kind of let you in. And seeing so many NBA players get caught up in a lot of these gambling cycles where they're trying to hit the under, they're trying to hit the over, that is hurting the integrity of the game. And even when we watch a game and there's a questionable call, mm-hmm. a questionable no call,
0: mm-hmm.
2: I don't know about you. You know what? First thing comes to my mind.
0: Somebody's got money on it.
2: Someone's got money on the game.
0: I mean, it's tough. First of all, I think the thing with Beasley is he was in debt big time from bad gambling, and that led him to trying to do things to get right with the people that he owed money to. And I'm like, that's step number one. You can't get yourself, if you're losing money, stop doing it. You're not going to bet your way out of a hole. Like, you're not going to, I can't, hold on. I can't stress this enough. As somebody who's been gambling for, 25 years now, you cannot bet your way out of a hole. You cannot do it. And I know there's some idiot out there right now who's listening to me like, oh, yeah, I can do it. No, you can't. You can't bet your way out, because what's going to happen? You're going to get out of the hole, and you're going to keep going, and you're going to bet yourself right back into it.
2: But isn't it that's kind of the idea of gambling? Because how many gambling sites, or there's a gambling advertisement on the radio, or it's on the billboard, and it has that saying at the end? You have a gambling problem? Call 1-800.
0: Yeah, they need to just change that. To be honest, you got a loser problem? Call 1-800. You know,
2: but isn't that the gambler's mentality? Is that I'm going to gamble? I lose some, I win some. Mm-hmm. Go up and down like the stock market,
0: right?
2: And I'm going to, I hit big here, I lost big here, but if I keep doing it over and over again, that's why you see people, if you go to a casino, those elderly people sitting at the slot machine is constantly pulling, because they're thinking, guess what?
0: I'm going to get back.
2: At some point, we get back.
0: Yeah, well, they have algorithms on that, and they're going to give you just enough for you to keep going, pulling that lever.
2: Keep putting the coins in.
0: Right. As far as the rest of the gambling, I mean, like, it's just like the stock market, man, in some ways, in the sense that you can find ways to make small amounts and stack those over time if you're patient. But if you're one of these people that's out there always doing parlays, and I do them for fun, but like, you know, if you're trying to financially secure your family, it's never going to happen. It's not. And the books know that. That's why they make money hand over fist. They're content to let you keep doing it, because they know in the long run, they're going to win. House is going to win at cards. You know, like it frustrates me to watch this kind of stuff, because with the stock market, you these people that I'm gonna like the recent one was it, SpaceX or whatever. Yeah. And I'm like, dude, this thing is already overvalued. All these people that think they're getting rich, the people that are getting rich are the people that were in before the IPO, like years ago. Like, they're the one, your exit liquidity for them. And we saw what happened. It went up a little bit, then it came right back down, and it's gonna keep going down. And then, you know, eventually maybe it'll be worth it. But it's like the stock. You're not gonna bet your way out of it. You're not gonna trade your way out of it. You're not gonna, like, if you get in a hole from gambling, stop gambling and start paying it off.
2: But that is, once again, that's the biggest part of thinking that you can bet your way out of it. And it's an addictive personality.
0: Mm-hmm.
2: And for people who have addictive personalities, it's best that they not get involved. But you're thinking, Because when you think about Malik Beasley, I think he's made an absurd amount of money in his NBA career. You're thinking that you're not going to miss it. You'll bounce back, right? You good? I'm good.
0: I'm due. That's the biggest myth. It's called the gambler's fallacy. I'm due for a win. You're not due for a win. You can keep losing. It is possible. There was a guy, you can win a certain number of times. It happens. There was a guy at Monaco won like 31 straight spins on the roulette wheel. Yeah. That kind of luck happens. Well, if that kind of luck happens, that kind of bad luck can happen too. It's much more likely that it's not going to hit that many more times in a row. And so that's the thing I think that bugs me is I look at this and these guys, they get themselves in trouble and then they feel like they're going to bet their way out of it, and it makes the situation worse, so much worse.
2: And in this case, with Malik Beasley, when you get down that big from gambling debt, and it seems as though it was a massive amount of debt, you become very desperate. And desperate times call for desperate measures. That's what the saying goes. I said it makes people do dumb stuff.
0: Yeah, desperate people do dumb stuff because they're desperate.
2: Yeah, because you're not thinking. You're not thinking. You're hoping that, hey, I hit here, I balance the books, balance the ledger, I'm back ahead. And then now you're thinking at that point, because I like to think that some people who find themselves in this situation, maybe lower numbers than Malik Beasley, they even the ledger, right? And you would think that at that point, they would stop. They would stop.
0: They don't. They keep going, and that's And you can see some of these text messages in the filing from Malik Beasley. He got that last rebound with 1.1 seconds left to clear. And he thought he was going to lose. And, you know, one of those things in the group chats all, you know, celebrating that he got it for, you know, and that kind of stuff. I feel bad for the guy, but if you can't afford to lose the money, don't be wagering in the first place. I mean, and I say that as somebody in the interest of full disclosure, who endorses Bet365. I do the gambling show on Sunday mornings. I'm here for responsible bettors. And the problem is that not always the people who are listening to me are not always responsible. You gotta police yourself like on that. I can't babysit you. But what I will say is if you find yourself in a situation where you owe a ton of money, you are not gonna bet your way out of it. You are not. It's not going to happen. I'll spoil the surprise for you. So stop doing that and figure out something else. You're not capable of doing that anymore. And you've got to figure that out. And it's like, I don't have addictive personality. I've seen people with it. It's just like, for me, I'm one of those people that like, if something gets on my nerves or blues, I'll just walk away from it.
2: But not everyone can actually do
0: that. Not everybody can. Like, it's the thing, because people say
2: that's discipline.
0: Right. And people talk about social media, whatever, because I was on it a lot, all that kind of stuff. And so, like, that was one of those things over the last year. Like, I don't use social media hardly at all anymore. I get on there and I'll tweet something, but my social media usage is down by like 87% this year, right? Because I don't, if I didn't have to do it for this job, I wouldn't have it. Like I don't have that. Now I understand I've got my own vices. I've got my own things wrong. I think everybody knows that. Some of that's played out in public. I've got my own vices, but I don't understand addictive personality. So it's tough for me. So like I don't like, I just tell people just walk away. Just stop doing it. It's like telling a guy who's addicted to food, stop eating. Well, he can't. Right. So we've got to find a way to, with these athletes, find a way to educate you about the pratfalls of wagering more than you can.
2: Don't work. I mean, Malik Beasley is just the latest guy.
0: Right.
2: Right. We've heard about Chauncey Billups, many others.
0: Terry Rozier, David Jones.
2: You think that, okay, wow, these are big name guys, that it would be so big that guys would want to stop because they don't want to find themselves in this.
0: They want to mess up their millions.
2: That's right. Think about, I mean, Awazirike.
0: Yeah.
2: What happened to him?
0: Yeah.
2: He lost one entire year. And I say that he needs to think that happens that he was able to sustain his career and stay in with the Denver Broncos. Doesn't happen for everyone else. But you can tell people all the time, don't do this. You can show them videos. Here's what the outcome could be. But they continue to press the button, and thinking, okay, well, that was them. One, I'm not going to get caught, and it's not going to happen to me. Right?
0: Except you are. It is. And you're not. That's. I don't know why people think they're special, you know? I guess I've been in that situation before. I'm not going to get caught. I'm better, you know, I've been in that.
2: But that's the thing.
0: Yeah.
2: You're thinking that it is not going to happen to me. Everyone else, but I'm special. So I'm hoping that from this situation, as tough it is for Malik Beasley and his family, that any other player that sees this, sees the Brandon Sourcebee story, will look at this and say, you know what? That's enough for me. I'm not going to get involved because I don't want my legacy, my name, to be dragged through the mud in this particular way.
0: From that story to one that is that's genuinely sad, it's not his own fault. I don't know if you saw this interview with Chris Johnson, CJ2K, that Michael Strahan did on Good Morning America. Chris Johnson has been diagnosed with ALS. That's Lou Gehrig's disease. He got diagnosed last year. The disease is progressed pretty rapidly. Johnson had to use his eyes to operate a speech-generating device in order to speak to Strahan during the interview. He said he wanted to share his story, potentially help others, inspire more research on cure the disease. He said he first noticed something was off when he started experiencing weakness in his right hand. His grip didn't feel right and didn't feel as strong. And his wife, Brittany, initially thought he was dealing with the after effects of his football career. He was eventually diagnosed with ALS. Johnson said he was initially told he could go on medication, could extend his life a few months. He said he and Brittany were told to get our affairs in order, and it was really hard hearing that. But Johnson saw an interview with actor Eric Dane, also diagnosed with ALS last year on Good Morning America, got in touch with Dane's doctor, tried some experimental treatments that might help advance research. And he said he felt like he had two choices. Either you can give up or you can fight. I chose to fight. Obviously, the Titans have released some statements surrounding that. Johnson, a former first-round pick out of ECU back in 2008, got NFL stardom when he became the sixth player in NFL history to rush for more than 2,000 yards, broke Marshall Faulk's record for yards from scrimmage that year with 2,509. That is still the record in the NFL. And gave him his CJ2K nickname, 4.25 40 guy back at the combine back in the day. First six seasons of his career was with the Titans. He eventually played four more seasons with the Jets and the Cardinals and announced his retirement in 2018. Johnson joins an unfortunately long list of former NFL players to be diagnosed with ALS, including Bears Hall of Famer Steve McMichael, who died of the disease last year, Steve Gleason, who announced his diagnosis in 2011. You know, I wonder, you know, it took a long time to get the CTE link with playing football. I wonder if there is a link with, you know, with that and ALS.
2: See, now you're bringing up something that there are so many people who may not want to have that conversation, who may not want to see that correlation, and because that would be another damaging blow to the game of football. Actor Eric Dane. I remember Eric Dane from the last Bad Boys movie, but most notable, Grey's Anatomy. And his heartwarming story and talking to his kid, man, it was difficult watching that, as though it was difficult watching Steve Gleason go through it. And just, you know, Chris's video, his interview with Michael Strahan only made it worse from a player standpoint. And saying, okay, well, man, how could this happen? And if anyone can make or tie football to what Chris Johnson is going through, that is going to really escalate things. So I would dare to say, Ben, there's someone out there right now trying to make sure that there isn't a story that's written to say that they both correlate together.
0: Yeah, some of ALS can be genetic. About 10 to 15% of cases are genetic and passed down.
2: But his wasn't.
0: Yeah, I don't think it was. Some of it, like in military service, we're at a much, much higher risk for ALS.
2: In the military?
0: Yeah. Prolonged exposure to certain environmental triggers, toxic particulates, things like that. Trauma, repeated head trauma, and severe trauma have been studied as possible contributing risk factors. So that could be something. Now, somebody it messaged me earlier and they made a mistake. They said that, you know, look at all the head trauma people and Muhammad Ali. Ali had Parkinson's, not ALS.
2: Right.
0: Difference, you know, between the two. But, you know, it causes, what ALS does is it causes motor neurons, which are the nerve cells in the brain, the spinal cord that control voluntary muscle movement, to deteriorate and die. And scientists believe it's that this is driven by three different things. So one is excitotoxicity, which is an accumulation of glutamate, which is a chemical messenger that becomes toxic to nerve cells. Oxidative stress, which is an imbalance of chemicals in the body that damages cells. And then protein misclumping, which is an ability for the inability of the body to properly dispose of and manage damaged proteins within cells. And so anytime you got a multi-pronged deal like that, it's obviously much more difficult to find, air quotes, the cure. We haven't found the cure thus far. And, you know, for Chris Johnson, it was just a sad and stark reminder of, you know, sometimes the frailty of the human body.
2: Well, you know, it's tough, man. It's tough to see anyone go through a situation like that. It's almost like you're being trapped in your own body and you can't really get out. And you just see videos and flashes of all these amazing things that you did. And then now you can't really do anything. And another person who I think about is Dwight Clark. Dwight Clark also succumbed to his issues with ALS. It's just something that needs to be studied more. And now it's something that I need to look into for myself and see, okay, well, when do you start a test? What do you need to look for? And not to say that, you know, one has anything to do with the other, but it is best to know in advance. And once again, if you are diagnosed with it, you can't really do anything to stop it.
0: Yeah, and so we'll look forward to keeping up with that. We got to call it here, but appreciate you guys being along for the ride. Look forward to doing it again tomorrow here on Broncos Country Tonight.
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16: KOA News Time, 11 o'clock. I'm Carrie Mack. The Aspen Acres fire in southern Colorado has burned over 20,000 acres, causing thousands to evacuate. Pueblo County Sheriff David Lucero.
18: No one ever expects to face a moment like this, and it weighs heavily on all of us. Our community is strong, but that doesn't make this any less devastating. Families have been displaced, and uncertainty is understandably overwhelming.
16: Evacuations are still in effect for the towns of Beulah and Rye. Custer County also has evacuations in Bishop Castle, San Isabel, and areas south of Highway 96. Only one pre-evacuation zone has been added in Lake County in response to the Willow Fire near Leadville. Sheriff Heath Speckman on the conditions that would trigger a mandatory evacuation in the town.
19: We're going to see the fire movement start moving towards Leadville. We're going to need plenty, probably 3 to 4 hours of notice if we start to feel that the wind is pushing the fire that direction. We're going to go ahead and pull the trigger on those evacuations.
16: There are evacuation orders in effect along all trails from the Fitch Hatchery and along all campgrounds around Turquoise Lake. And areas to the west of Denver remain in a red flag warning until 10 p.m. on Tuesday. Fox 31's Dave Frazier says we won't get too much relief from the heat this week.
20: Thursday and Friday are still dry, and they're still on the hot side. Hottest day we've got right now is 95.
16: Frazier does say that the 4th of July weekend, we might see some rain in the Denver metro. And fireworks bans along with fire restrictions are being put into effect this weekend across the Front Range. Douglas County Sheriff Darren Weekly is urging people to be smart during the holiday weekend.
21: Even sparklers, the fountains, stuff like that. I mean, if we have a wind like this with a fountain, that could certainly take off and start a brush fire.
16: Stage 1 fire restrictions are in place across unincorporated parts of Douglas County. Open burning and fireworks are also banned. Our next update at 11:30. I'm Carrie Mack on KOA.
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0: From the City of Angels near the Pacific Ocean, good morning, good evening, wherever you may be across the nation, around the world. I'm George Norrie. This is Coast to Coast AM. Later tonight, the psychic world. Here's what's happening. More than 1,700 people have died since last week's devastating earthquakes in Venezuela. Thousands more injured, thousands more missing, where teams are digging through rubble as part of a frantic rescue effort. The search efforts have provided some moments of happiness, including the rescue of an infant and a woman trapped for more than 3 days. They're okay. Officials are hoping the surge of foreign aid and responders will bolster emergency workers and help address humanitarian needs. Iran and the U.S. exchanged missile strikes over the weekend, collapsing trade in the Strait of Hormuz for multiple days. U.S. and Iranian officials agreed to a temporary ceasefire today after President Donald Trump threatened to escalate the conflict. And U.S. and Iranian officials are set to meet in Doha, Qatar, tomorrow for further negotiations. Meanwhile, the Israeli defense minister said that Israel could find itself at war with Iran within 2 days if Iran fires missiles at Israeli territory. Tom Danheiser has more. What's going on, Tommy?
1: Well, George, hostilities between the U.S., Israel, and Iran have paused following a weekend of tit-for-tat strikes across the Persian Gulf as U.S. and allied forces previously targeted Iranian infrastructure following Iranian drone and missile attacks on U.S. bases in Bahrain and Kuwait. Negotiators from the U.S. and Iran are meeting Tuesday in Qatar to finalize terms of a broader agreement, despite recent military exchanges that targeted energy routes and military installations. However, the U.S. and Iran are clashing over the details of their negotiations, with U.S. President Donald Trump saying Iran requested the meeting to finalize terms, while Iranian officials deny that a meeting is planned and insist their delegation is only there to discuss frozen Iranian assets. Both sides remain in disagreement over nuclear inspections, with Iranian officials publicly denying having ever said that international nuclear inspectors could re-enter the country for inspections of their bombed nuclear site. And global oil prices are hovering around $70 to $73 a barrel, experiencing a slight upward turn. This escalation has renewed concerns over potential shipping disruptions in the Strait of Hormuz, though prices remain significantly lower than earlier in the year. George?
0: Thank you, Tom. Very confusing situation out there. A rare and potentially fatal tick-borne illness currently spreading across the United States can be traced back to a 1958 case involving a young boy on a farm. This disease, known as Powassan virus, was named for an Ontario town near where it was first discovered. At the time of his death, Lincoln Byers, a four-year-old living in Canada, had a condition that medical professionals couldn't explain. While once considered an obscure medical anomaly, Powassan virus cases have reached historic highs in the U.S. Powassan is the most prevalent from late spring through mid-fall, when tick populations peak and outdoor activity increases. According to the CDC, 76 Americans were diagnosed with the virus in 2025. That might not sound like a lot, but it's the highest annual total on record. Previously, the U.S. averaged just 7 to 8 diagnoses a year. The virus is primarily transmitted to humans through the bite of an infected woodchuck tick or deer tick. Like other tick-borne illnesses, it's not good. What's the result when big tech firm closely monitors employee activities to train AI, even when employees know that it's happening? Meta's recent attempt at this has been an utter and dramatic failure. Let's check in with our expert, Lauren Weinstein, about what this means for Meta and other big tech firms and for all of us. Lauren, what do you think?
2: Well, yeah, while this discussion is about Meta, the same trend is happening at other big tech firms where employees are increasingly being subjected to mass layoffs or feel that they're being mistreated by management. And the impact of this could be quite dangerous for everyone who depends on services from these firms as the firms try to use AI as an excuse for all manner of bad corporate behaviors. But regarding Meta, it's useful to recall that Meta's CEO, Mark Zuckerberg, has never been the poster boy for particularly admirable corporate leadership. Of course, before Meta was Meta, it was Facebook. And before that, it was the Facebook. And before that, it was FaceMash. This takes us all the way back to when Mark started this entire sordid set of events, when, while a student at Harvard, He built a platform to help guys avoid dating what he and his Harvard bros considered to be unattractive women, sometimes using terms like farm animals for their comparisons. Apparently, he threw this project together after being dumped by his then-girlfriend. This was all back around 2003. Facebook didn't change its name to Meta until around 5 years ago or so, when Mark became convinced that everyone would want to wear virtual reality headsets, working and playing in his virtual reality metaverse all day, and threw reportedly tens of billions of dollars at that project, some reports say $80 billion or so. And while there are continuing to be amazing applications for VR and Meta VR headsets, the idea that this was going to be a dominant way for people to routinely interact was, what's that technical term? Oh, yeah, crazy. Of course, over the years, Meta Facebook has been embroiled in a wide variety of issues related to privacy and a long list of other controversies. So now Mark has changed his mind again and has decided that he should throw most of Meta's resources at, you guessed it, AI. And the way he did this was, for example, reportedly by reassigning product managers and skilled engineers to be essentially AI trainers, understandably considered to be work far below their skill levels, and laying off other employees. Then Meta came up with the idea that is somewhat akin to driving a stake through the heart of employee morale, already apparently at historically low levels for the firm. And while I don't know offhand who specifically originated this train wreck of a concept, it seems like something Mark would have quickly and enthusiastically endorsed. So this is called MCI, Model Capability Initiative. This was launched just a couple of months ago and collected employee keystrokes, mouse movements, screenshots, etc., to be used for AI training. Initially, there was no opt-out. Then they apparently introduced a limited half-hour opt-out. As you might imagine, this didn't go over well with most employees. Even when using a company-provided computer, as in this situation, employees routinely deal with personally sensitive subjects, including financial and medical information and much more. And you can't blame employees for being decidedly unenthusiastic about being forced to train AI systems that they quite reasonably suspected Meta would like to use to lay them off and replace them. Well, this was all bad enough. But then very recently, the fan really got splattered when it was discovered that the data being collected this way had not been properly secured internally and was reportedly accessible to pretty much anyone at the firm. Whammo. So about a week ago, the MCI program was suspended for some indefinite period, maybe forever, we don't know, while investigations take place into how this happened. This whole awful affair seems pretty much on brand for Zuckerberg, but again, it would be a mistake to think that this kind of situation could only occur at Meta, because across the technology sector, we see firms increasingly treating the employees who actually built these firms as expendable, sometimes to be replaced with half-baked, dangerous, misinformation-laden AI that drives customers and employees alike utterly nuts. But it does seem like large language model AI is close to jumping the shark, as the saying goes, or perhaps already has, and is starting to face some serious reckonings. That recent German court decision I discussed, holding Google responsible for the content of their AI overviews, I talked about that a week ago. Those AI overviews spout tens of millions of wrong answers an hour. This could be just the beginning if courts begin widely holding big tech AI firms responsible for their AI-generated content, search answer overviews, chatbots, and so on. This very reasonable common sense approach could trigger massive changes in the way these firms operate and might signal an end to the abandon with which AI-created misinformation, sometimes dangerous and harmful, is so widely spewed. How these firms treat their own employees could be viewed as somewhat akin to a canary in a coal mine regarding how these firms will treat all of us. And judging from the mess at Meta in this respect, we probably shouldn't expect a customer is always right approach from these big tech firms. That's for sure.
0: You're on top of it, Lauren. Thank you. A one-of-a-kind NASA space telescope is about to fall out of the sky. For more than two decades, the Neil Gehrel Swift Observatory Telescope has gazed at the fading afterglows of some of the universe's most violent explosions. After launching in 2004, Swift initially circled about 370 miles above the Earth's surface. That far up, there were hardly any air molecules for Swift to run into. But slowly over time, its orbit descended lower and lower. It is now at an altitude of 210 miles where the air is denser, dragging on the telescope. And they say within a few months, the friction will pull Swift into the thicker part of the atmosphere and rip it apart. That is, unless a robotic spacecraft, which is going to be launched tomorrow, can pull off a daring, never-before-tried rescue, catching the telescope and then nudging it back to a higher orbit. We shall see. Speaking of orbits and astronomers, here's Seth Shostak from the SETI Institute. Seth, what do you think of that telescope?
3: Well, I'm always sad when a telescope goes offline. It's particularly sad when it gets ripped apart by having to plunge down to Earth through our atmosphere. But anyhow, it wasn't studying anything that I'm particularly interested in. It was studying, supernova remnants, I believe, which are just the remains of stars that have gotten beyond old age. They blow up and die. But that's another story for another time. What I thought I'd talk about tonight, just for a couple of minutes, is transporters. Now, these were first introduced in the Star Trek TV series to allow rapid travel in space. For example, to get a crew member quickly down to a planet or maybe back again. The way this works, when you want to be beamed somewhere, you fire up the ship's transporter, and while everyone stands around looking pretty, you fade out on the screen while a weird sound effect plays. A few seconds later, you fade in somewhere else, the surface of a planet, or for example, but, well, that's not really the way it works. That's only what you see.

0: effect of any planet's atmosphere on a beam of atoms that you try to shoot through it, if that's what a transporter actually does. But forget the physics. The real motivation for a transporter is to save program time and to save production money. Honestly, George, I wish I had a transporter, as I get car sick, and that doesn't seem to be a problem. It doesn't seem to be a problem with the transporter. Nobody gets sick there. I was hoping to beam myself to Trenton, New Jersey, but I think I'll just take the train instead. That way, no one will have to beam me up.
1: Don't beam, Seth. Stick around for us, my friend. Thank you. In a moment, Keith Crossley joins us. We're going to talk about his work, State Within Light, The Path to Enlightenment, What It's Like to Clear Ourselves of Pain, and that's emotional pain, next on Coast to Coast AM. 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
1: 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And welcome back to Coast, George Norrie with you, Keith Crossley with us as a transformation specialist, speaker, and author of State Within Light, which is a life-changing book that offers a clear and practical path for transcending the ego and reaching enlightenment. His work helps people break free from their pain, patterns, and past so they can experience the highest levels of mental and emotional freedom. Keith, welcome to the program. I'm looking forward to this.
4: Thank you, George. Appreciate you having me.
1: When we talk about pain, I assume it's emotional pain. Is that pretty correct?
4: That's correct, yep.
1: How did you get involved in being a transformation specialist?
4: Well, I became a millionaire at the age of 31 and owned 8 restaurants, had over 100 employees, and I really thought my life was set. And for the first several years I owned them, it looked like that was true. But as time went on, several of my businesses started failing and nothing I did seemed to turn them around. And so I had this existential crisis of watching my livelihood and sense of self completely slip through my fingers. And for an entire year, I was just devastated with terrible anxiety, depression, and I kept all of that emotional pain bottled up. I didn't tell my wife. I didn't tell my friends or family. I just carried the burden myself. And after an entire year of pure misery, I just reached a breaking point where the pain just couldn't dam up anymore. And it wasn't like a psychological break, but it was certainly a releasing of all of the bottled up emotions. And I would describe it as probably the most agony I have ever felt in my life of watching everything fall completely apart. And in the subsequent weeks, when I had that breakdown,

0: I intuitively kind of knew that I wanted to start meditating, which I had never done before in my entire life. And so I started on day one with 5 minutes. Day two, I went 10 minutes. Day three, I went 20. And within about 3 weeks, I was doing 3 to 4 hours of meditation every day.
1: Wow.
0: And it, in the beginning, I didn't realize what it was doing other than I knew that I was starting to get more and more peaceful inside in spite of my external world falling completely apart. And about 8 weeks into that level of meditation, I ended up having a very unexpected transcendental experience that completely changed my entire life.
1: What was that?
0: It was as if I... The experience?
1: Yeah.
0: I was meditating for probably a little over 2 hours. And when you reach a certain level of stillness, the mind lets completely go of control and loses its sense on time and also loses its sense of geography. So in other words, you literally... The mind fully lets go. And the only way I can describe it was as if my consciousness was being pulled forward at the speed of light into this corridor. And I could see a light off in the distance. And as immediately as I saw it, I was like a rocket ship going straight towards it. I didn't have time to question it. I didn't have time to stop it. And I was immediately absorbed into the most radiant, bright light that did not have words that my human brain could understand. It was beyond just illumination. It was an energy. And I was immediately, there was no separation between me and whatever this universal energy was. And I knew that the best description would be what we call God, but not in the way that I, you know, grew up thinking of God. And in that experience, I immediately knew that there was nothing that I could ever do as a human being that would make me unlovable. And all of my fears, all of my worries, all of my human ego completely vanished. And in Zen Buddhism, they call this experience Kensho or Satori, which is the oneness experience with God. And when I came out of that meditation, of that transcendental experience, it was as if my entire psyche, belief system, understanding of reality, the purpose of life, everything was completely rewired in an instant. For the entire next year, I lived in a state of bliss. And the irony is it should have been the worst year of my life. I had to close all of those businesses. I had to fire all of those employees.
1: Oh my gosh.
0: My wife and family, we lost everything. And I was walking on a cloud and nothing could touch me. And so what I had experienced was what we call enlightenment. But the truth is I wasn't ready to be able to sustain it because it was just the gift that was given to me, but not something I had truly understood or earned yet.
1: Is this something, Keith, that you turned around yourself or did you have help?
0: It was as if it was a gift that instantly I was completely different. Everything about me completely changed, the way I saw myself, the way I saw other people, the way I saw life. There was no intentional change needed. It was literally just a gift that was given to me. But what happened in the aftermath is after that year of complete bliss, I could feel myself slowly starting to drift away from that magical state. And I was devastated because I just found what all of us are looking for, this kind of more free, illuminated way of living that transcends suffering. And so for a few years after that, I kept going back into meditation, hoping that that original experience would happen again because it had changed everything. In hindsight, I'm very grateful that it didn't happen again because it forced me to understand all of the principles that I was applying day in and day out that actually made it possible. So it forced me to really develop a personal roadmap of how enlightenment becomes possible for me, but I was simultaneously creating a roadmap that anyone else could follow to achieve the same state.
1: Keith's website is his name, linked up at coasttocoastam.com, and his book is called State Within Light, The Path to Enlightenment. Next hour, we're going to open up the phone lines and have you ask him a question or two or share a story with us about some of the grief and pain you may have gone through in your life as well. Is it easy or hard, very quickly, Keith, to solve this issue for somebody?
0: The short answer is it depends on our approach. What human beings often think it takes to get through something difficult is strength. The true principle that's required to be able to get to through anything without effort and without pain is the spiritual art of surrender. And surrender is the counterintuitive strategy of letting go of control.
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0: KOA News Time, 11:30. The Supreme Court rules in favor of a Mississippi law allowing election officials to count valid mail-in ballots that arrive up to 5 days after Election Day.
1: Millions of voters in both parties used the mail-in option in the 2024 presidential election. Even Trump mailed his ballot for a recent Florida election. The League of Women Voters say it is a safe way to vote and a good option for people in the military, the disabled, the elderly, and residents who live in rural areas. The League says a grace period to count is necessary.
0: ABC's Sarah Schulte reporting. And the entire community of Beulah is under mandatory evacuation due to the Aspen Acres fire. Pueblo County Sheriff David Lacero.
2: Fire was reported this morning at 5:30 a.m. in Custer County near Aspen Acres campground. Fire quickly spread due to the high winds in the area. We had gusts reportedly up to 100 miles an hour at times in Rye.
0: The fire is just over 22,000 acres with zero containment. Our next update at midnight, I'm Carrie Mack on KOA.
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2: 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AM, type that baby right in. All the shows will pop right up, including little snippets from the weekday shows we do here and the weekend shows. So it's a lot of volume there for you, a lot of stuff to listen to.
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1: welcome back. George Norrie along with Keith Crossley. Keith, what seems to be the greatest obstacle people face when they try to heal themselves?
9: At the heart of all suffering is that you believe reality should be the way you want it to be instead of the way that it is. So when reality doesn't match your expectations, in that gap is the degree to which you will suffer. So the fundamental mistake people make is they think that it's their circumstances or their situation that's making them suffer. But to give you an analogy, several years ago, my wife and I were in Mexico, and we did one of the parachutes that were pulled behind the boat, parasailing.
1: Yeah.
9: And we're sitting up 150 feet above the water, and I'm sitting there looking at the turquoise ocean and the white sandy beach, and I'm just feeling like a bird flying through the sky. Well, meanwhile, my wife is sitting next to me, and she's having the complete opposite experience. So she's terrified, and she says, you know, what if the knot to the parachute comes loose? You know, if we fell from this height, are we going to die? You know, are there sharks in the water? So she couldn't wait to get back on solid ground. So the important thing to notice is that we are both in the exact same objective reality, but the reality we experience is completely different based on the filter of the mind. So the main issue people have of why they suffer is they never actually recognize that they are the arbiter interpreting what reality means. Once you recognize that you're the arbiter and you have control over the filter through which you see reality, now we're playing a whole different ballgame. So we're not a slave to our external circumstances or situations. Regardless of what happens to us, we interpret that filter through our own reality. So the suffering is ultimately caused by the gap between what we want reality to be and what it actually is.
1: When you're speaking to groups, are you speaking primarily to individuals within the group or the group itself?
9: Both. Collectively, it's really it's a universal problem among humanity. And so we constantly spend our lives trying to curate and control our lives to make sure nothing goes wrong. But in this reality where there is duality, there's right and wrong and good and bad and good and evil and difficult and very painful, even traumatic things happen, we live in a state of fear and protection, not realizing that in order to live with some level of protection, it means we're always going to live with some level of fear, which always comes at the cost of our freedom. So people think that, again, that they're afraid of situations or circumstances, but if you go a layer deeper, we're not actually afraid of what's going to happen. We're afraid of how we're going to feel if or when that thing happens, meaning that we're actually afraid of our feelings.
1: There was an individual in St. Louis who committed suicide a few weeks ago, Keith.
9: Mm-hmm.
1: He hailed from a very prominent family. I won't mention their names. But he was very distraught, but was worth millions of dollars. Millions mm-hmm. of dollars. What causes somebody to be that depressed?
9: I think at the heart of it, we also misunderstand what mental health struggles really are. So in the same way that you go to a doctor and say you have a health issue, they often treat the symptoms by giving you a medication instead of looking at the underlying factors like, do you exercise? Do you eat well? So in other words, we're in a state of treating symptoms as opposed to root issues. With mental health, we do the exact same thing. So let me give you an example. All mental health struggles are protection mechanisms for the psyche. For example, anxiety is the number one mental health issue in the United States and in the world right now. So it's essentially rumination in the mind, which creates anxious feelings in the body. So the mind is hypervigilant, scanning and analyzing and predicting, trying to do anything to avoid future pain. Yet in its attempt to avoid that future pain, it feels the effects of all of the fear-based thinking that it's ruminating about. So it literally creates its own suffering. So that's how the ego works. And in its attempt to protect us, it always causes the exact pain that it's trying to avoid. So if you take another example, something like narcissism, another mental health issue. We say someone that has narcissism has a big ego. But the question is, why do they have a big ego? They need that fortress of protection to avoid having to look at themselves or having to take accountability and blame everybody else for everything in order to cocoon themselves from their deep-seated fear of not being enough. So the deeper the wound, the bigger the protection needs to be to guard against the wound. So every mental health issue, at least the common ones, you can kind of exclude things like schizophrenia, are essentially the ego's attempt to create a protection mechanism to guard against deep-seated fears. So what I do to help people is instead of treating symptoms, we go to the roots of what fears all of those protection mechanisms are trying to guard against.
1: Do they open up to you?
9: Absolutely. Someone obviously needs to be open to that process. And I work with private pay clients who are essentially paying to go through this process, which certainly helps. But the more willing someone is to face the truth and understand their protection mechanisms and why they put them into place in the first place, then they start to see what it's going to take to actually get out of that hole, which requires an increased willingness to feel the full range of human emotion without fear. That's not always an easy process, but ultimately, if they can make peace with their core fears and their core wounds, they will no longer need the same protection mechanisms to guard against them.
1: Now, in your case, when the restaurants were booming along and things were going well, were you internally happy?
9: Temporarily, I was, because I thought that I had attained everything I was looking for, which was financial freedom. And then my ego also loved the idea of being the successful person, especially at an early age. So it wasn't just the financial success. It was what it meant about my self-identity. And that's also why it was incredibly devastating when I lost it all, because this wasn't just a failure. I was a failure. So my entire sense of self-confidence and self-worth collapsed along with the collapsing of the business. In hindsight, it was the best thing that ever could have happened to me. And I always tell people that rock bottom is the best place you can be if you handle it right in the aftermath. Having your ego decimated and destroyed is one of the most beautiful things that can happen, because what will emerge out of the rubble is a much more authentic version of you that is not based on external validation from the world.
1: How many people pull themselves out of that rubble? What do you think?
9: It depends. I would say that for a lot of people, they don't necessarily have the awareness or the tools to know how to handle that circumstance properly. And it's a lack of awareness and information that makes them go deeper into the well. So they often form deep emotional scars based on these really terrible traumatic experiences. But I always say to people that your suffering is always the doorway to your liberation if it's handled right. There's a certain set of DNA in pain, so to speak, that contains the blueprint of how to transcend pain once you learn how it actually works. So what my work is with people is helping them to see that pain is the doorway to liberation, and my job is to help them to see how to follow that blueprint.
1: The subtitle of your book, State Within Light, is The Path to Enlightenment. Exactly, in your opinion, Keith, what is enlightenment?
9: Enlightenment is when you have moved to a singular desire, meaning that you have eradicated all other desires except one very important thing. And that is your willingness to experience all of life without resistance. So to me, the definition of a true spiritual master would be, let's imagine, George, that your daughter was getting married. And I said to you, George, this is a really important day. You should soak this moment in. That would be a very normal, you know, amazing thing to hear from someone. The counterside to that would be that if your daughter passed away, what a spiritual master would do is they would lean into the grief just as much, trying to soak up that experience, because that is what life is asking of them. So a spiritual master is someone who no longer is trying to say this experience is good, this experience is bad. They are equally open to experience all that life has to offer. That is the state of enlightenment. So it doesn't mean that you don't feel emotions that everybody else feels. It means that you've gotten rid of your fear and resistance to feeling the full gravity of what it means to be human.
1: Is it normal to suffer?
9: Suffering is really beautiful once you get rid of the resistance. So what I always tell people is feeling themselves are not a problem. It's your resistance to the feelings that's the problem. So most people have never been able to sit with sadness without trying to get rid of it. Most people have never sat with grief without trying to run away. There is a bizarre kind of beauty in pain when you rid yourself of the resistance. So Joseph Campbell, a famous spiritual teacher, he said, every feeling fully felt is bliss. And the only difference between me and anyone else is I have learned how to sit with pain without running from it and to enjoy its beauty almost just as much as joy and love and connection. The resistance is the problem.
1: Now, the Buddha has talked about enlightenment as the end of suffering. Do you believe that?
9: That's the very definition of it, right? The end of suffering. And that's a very bold claim when you really think about the gravity of that. You know, is there really anything else a human being could transcend or could master other than to end their suffering? But the question becomes, like, how is that actually possible? Because clearly, you know, the universe is not going to all of a sudden stop giving you trials and tribulations and tragedies. So it means that nothing in your external world is going to change. What that means then is that something in your internal world, the way that you interact with reality, is going to have to fundamentally change if you are ever going to break free. So all a spiritual master has done is mastered the spiritual art of surrender. So most people think what it takes to get through life with as few scars as possible and as little pain as possible is to muscle through the difficult times. I do not value strength at all. What I value is the spiritual art of surrender. So when life presents me with a situation or a circumstance that is different than the reality that I wanted, I have practiced enough times in small to medium situations learning how to let go of the reality of what I wanted and surrender to the experience that life is actually giving me and asking me to go through. The more you practice that in small situations, you build up to the bigger and bigger situations. And the culmination of that would be represented in Jesus on the cross. So regardless of whether you're a Christian or not, Jesus on the cross, he's sitting there in agony, being crucified for a reason that wasn't really that valid. And on the cross, he says one very important phrase. He says, Father, if you're willing, take this away from me. Nevertheless, not my will, but thine be done. So what he's saying is, I don't really want to be on this cross. That would be my preference in how my life was supposed to go. Nevertheless, that is not the reality I've been dealt. And so I will surrender to the will of God. That is spiritual surrender at its highest level. Even in pain, even in death, am I willing to let go of my attachment to my idea of how my life was supposed to go? So I'm not suggesting that this is easy. It's something that has to be practiced again and again at deeper and deeper levels until you reach mastery.
1: Keith, what about people who try to escape with alcohol, drugs, and things like that?
9: They're clearly in pain, and hence the need to escape. And so the irony is that their coping strategies only compound or prolong the pain. So you and I know as well as anybody that addiction has a shelf life, right? You're only going to get increasingly more addicted and make your life increasingly worse. So in their attempt to solve the problem, yes, they escape temporarily, but then they create a demon that's even harder to outrun. So what I do for people with addiction or any other type of maladaptive coping strategy is, again, helping them to see that there's a certain pain they are trying to avoid. So I always tell people the healing process is not complicated. It's just difficult. It requires you to do two very simple but very profound things. One, you need a tolerance for truth. There's always difficult and painful truths that people are avoiding about reality. And then when they face those difficult truths, they have to be willing to feel the painful feelings associated with them. But the irony is that once you go through that process a few times with painful events in your life, you're not only going to heal yourself from the past and from the pain, but you will learn a much more profound lesson, which is that your whole life you've been trying to protect yourself from pain. But when you're no longer afraid to feel it, you're free. So the deeper lesson that is born out of the healing process is that you lose your fear of pain.
1: Can we create our own happiness?
9: No one else is going to do it for you. I know that's for sure. What's your experience with that?
1: I think you have to do it yourself.
9: Yeah. You know, people often ask, well, you know, what is the purpose of life? And I don't think that's a philosophical question that people should ask themselves. What I think they should do is to let life reflect back the answer. So based off all of your experiences, is your purpose here to suffer? Yep, we'd have to say yes. Is your purpose to love? We'd have to say yes. Is your purpose to have fun? Yes, it is. Is your purpose to be bored? Yes, it is. When you start asking life, what is its purpose? It's asking you to experience all of it.
1: Keith,
9: once you recognize that's the game, the freer you'll be.
1: Where do we get your book, State Within Light?
9: On Amazon.
1: All right, we're going to come back and take calls with you in a moment. Keith Crossley with us as we talk about enlightenment changing your life.
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7: From ABC News, I'm Stephanie Officer. Severe heat moving from the Midwest to the Northeast is expected to bring record-breaking high temperatures to the week of America 250 celebrations. ABC meteorologist Lee Goldberg.
8: The heat's peaking over the Midwest right now. There are ridge-riding thunderstorms across the upper lakes. We have heat alerts from Kansas to Maine. It'll be triple digits again in Chicago and Green Bay, feeling like 105 to 110. The heat gets to the East Coast on Wednesday. Large swath of the I-95 corridor on Wednesday. It'll be 100 in Detroit and D.C. and near 100 in Philly and New York by Thursday and potentially into Friday. This peaks on Thursday and Friday, but less extreme heat could mean more thunderstorms for the 4th right here in New York.
7: Tens of thousands are still unaccounted for in Venezuela after last week's earthquakes. A 21-year-old man was pulled from the debris Monday after being trapped for 5 days. Aftershocks are slowing down the search. UNICEF's representative in Venezuela, Manuel Rodriguez Pumarol, spoke to ABC from Caracas.
9: Our estimations are that approximately 680,000 children could be on their needs or on their humanitarian needs across the 6 states that have been affected by the earthquake.
7: Dry, windy conditions are fueling deadly wildfires out west. ABC's Faith Abube.
10: In the west, nearly 40 large wildfires are burning in 9 states. Firefighters taking time to honor the fallen after the Snyder Fire that forced more than 100 campers and rafters to evacuate a stretch of the Colorado River took the lives of 38-year-old firefighter Emily Barker, 27-year-old Nick Hutcherson, and 27-year-old Sydney Watson. Authorities say they were trapped and despite deploying emergency shelters, they could not survive the fast-moving flames.
7: The American Kennel Club is also celebrating the nation's 250th birthday, and what better way to do it than with Man's Best Friend? The AKC Diving Dogs Team Challenge premieres on ESPN July 4th. Disney is the parent company of ABC News and ESPN.
11: Here's the latest on KOA. I'm Carrie Mack. The Aspen Acres fire in southern Colorado has burned over 20,000 acres.
12: No one ever expects to face a moment like this, and it weighs heavily on all of us. Our community is strong, but that doesn't make this any less devastating. Families have been displaced, and uncertainty is understandably overwhelming.
11: Pueblo County Sheriff David LaRusso says thousands have been evacuated in Custer and Pueblo counties. The Pueblo County Sheriff's Office says the entire community of Beulah is under mandatory evacuation for a wildland fire until further notice. And the firefighters who lost their lives while being deployed to the Snyder Fire on the Colorado-Utah border are being remembered in Fruta.
1: On behalf of Colorado's fire service, I want to pass my thoughts and prayers and condolences to the families, the friends, the loved ones of those that lost their life this weekend.
11: Colorado Division of Fire Prevention and Control Director Mike Morgan. And when you call for help from the fire department, you might imagine them rolling up with a big red truck or a fire hose. Thornton fire crews will now show up with whole blood in tow. Thornton Fire's Theo Gonzalez says they officially have a designated truck and medical officer ready for calls where patients might need a transfusion.
13: Even if you are 10 minutes away from the hospital and we pick you up and we take you to the hospital where you will get blood administered, that 10 minutes represents a 50% increase in mortalities.
11: Thornton Fire says you can opt out of a blood transfusion in an emergency situation. You just need to pick up a wristband from Thornton Fire Administration. Fire officials are reminding Coloradans to be diligent about fire risk. Colorado's Fire Chief Mike Morgan urged responsibility.
1: Do your part to reduce the number of ignitions that we have. Reduce the number of times these firefighters have to go out and put their lives on the line.
11: He says people should avoid fireworks and open flames. That's the latest. I'm Carrie Mack on KOA.
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1: End your suffering through enlightenment. 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
1: And welcome back, my friends. George Norrie with you, along with Keith Crosley. Keith, before we go to calls, give us an example of somebody who came to you for help, what they went through, and how you were able to help them.
4: A lot of my work, I actually have an affair recovery program, and so I work with people from all over the world who are recovering after they've been cheated on. I had a woman recently who is from Florida, and her husband cheated over a year and a half ago. And they had spent over a year in traditional couples counseling. And she came to me a year and a half after the affair, basically in the exact same pain as when she started. And by week 5, we were not even talking about the affair because I helped her to see two things that she hadn't fully processed yet. The first one, in order for someone to get over a deep pain like betrayal, they eventually have to graduate to understanding the human reasons why people make very big mistakes, including things like affairs. So it doesn't justify it. It doesn't condone it. But they have to see that there's human reasons why people do what they do. But the final hurdle for her was a very important principle that always all of us have to learn if we're truly going to let go of pain. And that is that our ego holds on to pain from the past as a form of protection. So I want you to imagine that when we experience something really traumatic or painful, our ego essentially, it leaves an impression on the ego. And it says, we never, ever want to feel this pain again. Well, what would be the brain and body's best way to make sure that we never get hurt again? It would be to replay the pain over and over again, replay the memories, the stories from the past, as a mental reminder not to let our guard down. And those mental stories and reminders would keep our body or our nervous system in a state of protection, so we're not getting blindsided again. So what she didn't know until the very end of this process was that she was unintentionally holding on to the pain as a form of protection and not wanting to be vulnerable to the very man who had hurt her so deeply, even though he had fundamentally changed.
1: And would you say they both had issues, both the guy and the woman?
4: Yeah, a lot of people reduce affairs to something simple that they think it's really about the physical component. Affairs are much deeper than that. They're about people who don't feel seen, heard, understood, or desired. Now, don't get me wrong, that doesn't justify what they do to get their needs met. But in most marriages, you have two people who are feeling a similar level of disconnect. One person shuts down and just kind of accepts that this marriage is what it is and it's not going to get better, and they shut down. The other person is also not getting their needs met, and so they then unintentionally go get their needs met elsewhere. I've yet to meet the person who woke up one morning and said, gosh, today's the day I'm going to go have an affair on my spouse. It happens when there's a void within them and somebody comes along, pays them a compliment, tells them they're handsome or they're beautiful, laughs at the joke that the spouse doesn't laugh at anymore, and they end up in innocent conversations that turn sideways over time.
1: What about grief, Keith? How difficult is that to solve?
4: Grief is probably one of the harder things for people to solve. And if you think about the five stages of grief, the first one is, you know, denial. We're essentially denying that this is our reality. The second stage is bargaining. The third one is depression. I'm missing one right off the top of my head right now. The final one is acceptance. So if you think about it, the first few phases are actually a denial of reality. We're bargaining, saying, God, why did you do this? Please bring this person back. We're go through anger, where we're basically saying, this is not the how reality was supposed to go. So this is going to sound bizarre to a lot of people, but the first three stages, according to those five, are actually some version of denying reality as it is. The final two stages are absolutely necessary for people to go through, which are depression is number four, meaning that they now need to actually feel the full weight of losing the person they loved. So that's the feeling part of the recovery process. And then the final stage, by no coincidence, is acceptance, meaning that they have finally accepted that this is reality, and even though it wasn't what they wanted, it's what they have to accept. So the first three stages are essentially resistance, which are unnecessary parts of the healing process. Depression is the feeling, and acceptance is the spiritual art of letting go.
1: It's fascinating work that you do. You ready for some calls?
4: Let's do it.
1: Let's start with Keith in Cleveland. Welcome to the show, East of the Rockies. Hey, Keith.
5: Hi, George, and I love the show. It's wonderful, and especially coming from a guest. Your name is Keith. Wonderful, wonderful, Keith, and maybe listen.
1: Keith,
4: nice
1: Keith.
4: To meet a fellow Keith.
5: Yes, absolutely. Because believe me, Keith, I've called George many times. He knows me and my situation, and I've dealt with what you definitely talk about so much, dealing with grief, losing people in my life, and even losing to a certain degree myself, because I was always someone active, always working and doing well in the restaurant business and even in radio, and I was living in a different place at the time, and I came down with, and unfortunately was diagnosed with, a terrible disease, HIV, and it's been over 45 years.
1: Wow.
5: And unfortunately, it changed my life in many, many ways. Of course, in some ways, not very good, but in other ways, it's opened my eyes. Even though I am 1 in 10,000, the disease took my eyesight. I am blind. I'm doing extremely well with my health, but of course there were many, many, many things I had to learn about dealing with things like blindness. Luckily, I live in a home that I was born and raised, so I know every square inch. But to deal with blindness, to deal with depending on others, and just to deal with what I have been through, it's opened my eyes, my mind, in many, many, many, many ways. Of course, at times I get depressed. Of course, it takes challenges to learn to proceed. So I can definitely, from what you say, Keith, I can definitely understand better than most people. And that's why I wanted a call, because I'm doing the best I can, doing well, and keeping myself going.
1: Sounds like he should be one of your ambassadors, Keith.
4: Yeah, he sounds like he's already mastered all this.
1: Did you do this on your own, Keith?
5: My mom, rest her soul, when I had to move back to my home in Cleveland from Phoenix after getting sick, my mom, rest her soul, was still living, and my brothers were still around to help me. Now I

0: my family and for other important people and facts, so everyone can keep going, keep proceeding in a positive, healthy, productive way.
1: How would you grade him, Keith Crossley?
2: It sounds enlightened to me.
1: And he sounds like he did it himself.
2: That's the only way we can do it.
1: Well, that is a question I want to ask you. How many people need help?
2: I'd say 99.9% of people need help, and there's levels to this, right? There's people who are doing okay because their external circumstances suggest that they should be okay. That's one level of mastery, but to me, the highest level of mastery is, can you do it in the most difficult, painful experiences of life? So enlightenment sounds great when things are going well and anyone can live at that level. The real test is, can you do it when you have disease and when you lose your eyesight and someone you love dies and, you know, maybe death is knocking at its door? Are you able to surrender at that level when it gets hard?
1: Good point. Thomas in La Jolla, California. Welcome, Tom. Go ahead.
3: Hi, George. I thank you and Tom Danheiser for accepting my call. And Keith, very interesting conversation, very compelling information that you are bringing to the table.
2: Thank you.
3: Comment and then a question. Many people have said there are masters like, Aleister Crowley, David Hawkins, Alfred Korzybski, Robert Anton Wilson, who have said maybe, just maybe, our problem is I, the languaging of I, as in I live, I walk, I drive, I run a company, I have a family. You see what I mean?
2: Mm-hmm.
3: And the idea of I, me, my, etc., these are all languaging to protect us. They're like a protective mechanism against the terrors of the future. The universe is not logical. And yet, we cling to the idea of I, me, my, or even as Korzybski would say, we cling to the idea of is. It is. Reality mm-hmm. is. When maybe is not the proper way of describing it. Maybe reality shows up. And so I was wondering if you would comment on that, because some people, like David Hawkins, would say, I don't know what I'm going to say until I say it, because there is no I. You see what I mean? And
2: I do.
3: So I was wondering if you would comment about that. How important is our attention of language? Do we mask ourselves with the concept of I, me, my, is, etc.? Our languaging is sabotaging ourselves.
2: Yeah, I think the answer to that would be there's a certain practicality and utility to those words, meaning that we, you know, I believe I am separate from you, at least in a practical sense, right? If we go a spiritual layer deeper, maybe not. But there's a practical reality that there is a separation between me and you and everyone else. So I think I in that context is necessary. From a spiritual context, I think what you're getting at is that the I represents the ego or the illusion of separation, the illusion of self. So when someone has gone all the way down the rabbit hole as far as it goes to try to get to the seat of self, what it means is that they tune out all of their external environment. So if you close your eyes, you put a pair of headphones on, and you tune out everything from your external world, what then remains is your internal world. So your thoughts, your sensations, the things that you're aware of in your body. Well, if you keep going deeper beyond that, what you discover is that

0: you are the one who is aware of all of those things internally. So now we've essentially gotten to the seat of self or to the source of consciousness. So in that context, the I that we're talking about is the separate ego. I am aware of my ego. I am aware of the I. And then if we were to go one layer deeper beyond that, if you sit at the seat of self and in consciousness and you sit there long enough until you fully let go, your consciousness eventually merges with universal consciousness. That's the experience of oneness. And in the experience of oneness, the illusion of separation is gone. There is no I. And that's what we say when God says, I am that I am. He's basically saying all the separate stuff that you see in three-dimensional reality is the manifestation of a singular eternal energy, the actual I am.
1: Let's go to Tom for a text and tweet for you, Keith. What do you have, Tommy?
2: Hey, Keith, Sandro in San Antonio would like to know how a person goes about recognizing they've done wrong, and when they do, how do they make amends to their loved ones?
0: Recognizing when you've done wrong is when people are reflecting back to you that you have hurt them in some way. It's a clear indicator, and that doesn't mean it's always accurate because some people are highly sensitive or... But in general, if you're getting feedback from people that you love, that there's a behavior you keep engaging in that hurts them, that's the clearest, you know, indication that something you're doing is out of alignment, either personally or interpersonally. Then the second component of how to apologize, there's no magic bullet other than admitting total fault without any blame or justification. I hurt you and I am so sorry. Now, there's a reality that sometimes if we've hurt people bad enough, even if they forgive us, the damage may be too great to overcome because they now know that we're capable of that level of hurt. So those are the hardest things to deal with when you're apologizing to someone, is if you do everything in your power to apologize and own it and change, they still have the choice to hold a boundary and not want to get close to us again because of that damage. But I'd say as much as possible, we should try to make amends and own our mistakes.
1: Keith, do people have the ability to mask their emotions, hide them?
0: I would say most of us have that ability. That's really what we would describe as denial or suppression or distraction. Human beings are masters at playing mental gymnastics in order to avoid their feelings. What you'll find as you work with more and more people is that we all are guarding ourselves from certain emotions. So I think of emotions on a range, on a spectrum. And on the negative side, we would have things like grief and loss and rejection and abandonment, all the worst things we can think of. On the other end of the spectrum, we have love and connection and joy, all the things that we want. And what most people unconsciously do is because they've experienced pain, they start to hedge against the pain. They distract, they suppress, they numb, they play mental gymnastics. So what they're doing is they're guarding themselves against feeling the negative emotions. The problem with that is that it means you have to live in fear of your emotions. And it doesn't just apply to the negative ones. So they unconsciously do it on the other end of the spectrum too. So now I'm afraid to let myself fully love because I could get my heart broken. I'm afraid to go for the dream because I might fail. And so now we're also afraid to feel the full range of the best emotions. And we end up living in this narrow range of human emotion and wondering why we don't feel very alive. So what I teach people to do through the healing process is to face those negative emotions directly, feel them without judgment or resistance, and not only will it heal you from the past, it's going to teach you to stop being afraid from pain, and it will simultaneously open you back up to the full joy that you want to experience on the other side.
1: Keith, we're going to come back with you in just a moment right here on Coast to Coast AM and take final calls as we talk about dealing with grief, the path to enlightenment, the state within.
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0: Here's the latest on KOA. The Aspen Acre fires in Pueblo County have consumed 23,000 acres. No air support is available due to the high winds of about 100 miles an hour.
1: There's a lot of foliage that are down in that area, so we're not able to put hand crews in directly to it. So this will be an air attack fire.
0: Sheriff David Lucero is hopeful that the conditions will be better on Tuesday, allowing aircrafts to fly to fight the fire. Level 3 evacuation orders remain in place. Conditions across the state are ripe for sparking wildfires. It's why counties across the Front Range are extending or upgrading fire restrictions. Boulder, Douglas, and Jefferson counties all have bans for open burning and fireworks in place. And the death toll from last week's devastating back-to-back earthquake in Venezuela is rising. The magnitude 7.2 and 7.5 quakes are blamed for more than 1,700 deaths, and officials fear that number will only grow. That's the latest. I'm Carrie Mack on KOA.
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1: What's the world going to look like in the next few years ahead? We'll be talking with psychic medium Mark Christopher Nelson about all of that, and then we'll take calls in our last hour. He'll do readings later on in the program tonight, and we'll be back in a moment with Keith Crosley and take final calls with him as well. Have you signed up yet to become a Coast Insider? 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
2: 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I'm a Coast Insider because I can't always stay up to listen to Coast Live. 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
1: And welcome back. George Norrie with Keith Crosley. Keith, have you answered the question, what is it all about and what does it mean about our lives?
10: I think the beautiful part about life is that it doesn't have any meaning until we assign it meaning. And the beautiful part is you get to decide that.
1: Once you've done that, how puzzling was it?
10: It's beautiful because then all of a sudden you get to decide, you know, does your pain have purpose? Do your experiences have meaning? What do you want them to mean? And if you think about, you know, two people can experience the exact same thing and be affected by it completely differently. And that's the beauty of life, is it's not just that we are beholden to our external world and circumstances. So if we're beholden to our external world, it ultimately means that we will be a victim at some point or another. Once we realize that we get to decide what all of our experiences mean, how we want to view them, the stories we want to tell ourselves about what it means, all of a sudden we take our power back. So I always often tell people that the best thing that ever happened to me was losing everything. And would I want to go through that experience again? No. But at the same time, I'm very glad that I did. I think once you start to understand all of the lessons that you have learned that are born from pain, we're always the highest version of your spiritual growth. But a lot of that depends on what meaning you assign to the events in your life.
1: Fascinating. To the phones we go. Let's go to Jeremy in North Dakota. Hello, Jeremy.
11: Hello, George and Frank. I want to know how a deep meditation correlates to a deep coma.
1: Explain that.
11: Well, I did nothing but think for the 2.5 months I was in a coma.
1: Do you remember being in the coma?
11: I remember from when I just woke up, I was under the impression I was walking up a mountain pathway with my wife at the time, now ex-wife, and as we were nearing the top of the mountain, it began to shake, and boulders started falling, and I found a cave crevice to guide her into to protect her, and as soon as I got her inside, I was knocked off the cliff by a giant boulder and sent falling to the ground. And as I was falling to the ground, I heard a voice from the sky that said, "Jeremy, your tasks are not complete yet." And just after I heard that I was impacting the ground to what I thought was my certain death, I woke up in a jolt in my hospital bed in Casper, Wyoming.
1: When you got out of the coma, which was 2.5 months, did you realize that you were in that coma for that long?
11: I thought I just had a little brief nap. I had no idea it was that long.
1: What do you think of that, Keith?
10: That sounds more like a near-death experience than meditation to me. It's a very intense experience. What do you feel like you took away from the symbolism?
1: Jeremy, you there?
11: Yeah, I feel like I still have a purpose left to do here on Earth.
10: That's beautiful. I've got to imagine that made you feel very grateful to be alive.
1: It probably still does, Keith. What do you think? How many people go through that kind of horrible situation? Not a lot, huh?
10: Yeah, interestingly enough, my dad has actually written a book on near-death experiences. It's called Death Therapy. It's available on Amazon as well. And he essentially outlines all of the universal experiences that the majority of people have in near-death experiences. And they're fascinating because we kind of have these glimpses into what the afterlife could be like through near-death or from transcendental experiences, you know, some people through psychedelic experiences. So it's kind of like a fascinating gathering of data to suggest of what consciousness might look like after death.
1: Let's go to Aaron in Tempe, Arizona. Welcome to the show, Aaron. Go ahead.
12: Hey, George. Thank you.
1: Sure.
12: I got a short story and a question for Keith.
1: Okay.
12: Now, I've become a fan of David Bayer and Neville Goddard's type of manifest thinking. And you mentioned earlier, too, that something about mirroring, like reality or life mirrors back to you, what you put out there. Now, my not only have I learned that myself, and it's a way for people to be enlightened. Actually, two things. Number one, if people are out there trying to force things to happen because they want things to change, and they're finding it becoming really hard, or it's not turning out the way they want it to, they're pushing back against the natural flow of things coming to them that they want to come to them. And it's best to step away from it and just let it happen naturally the way it's supposed to come to you. And two, one thing that I've learned myself, and then the enlightened part of somebody who is finding that they're having, you know, tough times with relationships or constantly being in a negative loop or a positive loop, what you put out there gets mirrored back to you through people you talk to, friends you have, the way you treat others, you know, they give it right back to you. But it takes a certain person to slow down and say, hey, wait a minute, why does this keep happening? Why is this person giving this back to me? Is it because I'm doing it to them? And I feel a lot of people could benefit from slowing down and looking at themselves on the inside and becoming a little enlightened, you know, to let go of anger or grief or, you know, having a chip on your shoulder, stuff like that. So you can realize, hey, maybe I'm having the problem and I'm taking it out on everybody else, which is not, you know, not the way to do it. And, you know, I've learned stuff on that, stuff like that on my own. And I feel that a lot of people out there could benefit like that, to swallow your pride, let's say, and to kind of let go of you wanting to be right all the time, you know, stuff like that. What are your thoughts on that?
10: I think you're 100% correct. You know, if we keep getting the opposite results of what we really want in life and it happens over and over again, the easy thing to do is to say, well, I'm just a victim and I'm unlucky. But as you said, more often than not, we are engaging in the world through a certain lens or a certain belief system that makes us behave in certain ways that gets us the outcome we don't want. So I'll give you an example. Let's say somebody has a deep-seated fear of abandonment. And what they'll do in a relationship is they'll constantly pressure test the relationship to see if the person is going to stay. So they create a bunch of drama and chaos, which inevitably tests the person, but eventually that person gets fed up and walks away. So they didn't get abandoned because for no reason. They got abandoned because they created the very situation they said they didn't want, born out of their original fear. So human beings are constantly doing this without realizing it. It's what we call self-sabotage. We're essentially so afraid of something happening, and yet our fears make us engage in behaviors that make it more likely to actually happen. So once you understand that's your pattern, now we have the consciousness or awareness to start interrupting those cycles and starving them at various points around the cycle until they eventually dissipate and eventually disappear. But you're 100% correct. We are always, our external world is reflecting back to us what our internal belief system dictates.
1: What was that aha moment for you, Keith, when you realized that you had crossed the barrier for the good?
10: I think it was in my relationship with my wife where we were both, we had a very kind of mediocre marriage for about 9 years. We've had a fantastic marriage for the last six. And what we were both really committed to was rooting out our ego in our relationship. And what that really meant was I had to stop pointing at her saying, you're doing this wrong. I need you to do this differently. You're not meeting my needs here. And she had to do the exact same thing. So rather than trying to fix our marriage, both of us went completely inward to rid ourselves of the parts of us that needed our partner to be a certain way in order for us to be okay. And so the irony, I'm not a believer in marriage counseling in a traditional sense because people are trying to solve marriage problems. What really works is when two people do the individual work to heal their personal wounds and they show up as a different version of themselves in a completely new marriage. It happens organically. So my relationship with my wife was the litmus test to see if going inward and doing the internal changes would result in my external reality being different.
1: Let's go to Jim in Wisconsin. Hey, Jim, go ahead, sir.
13: Yes, sir. I like to tell you that, from here on until I realized about God, I had a lot of pain. I had a lot of physical and emotional pain. And I tried to overcome it. And when I would think about it, I would get upset because of what happened to me and stuff like that. But I realized after that, I realized that God helped me through all this. Even though people were telling me this, it didn't click until I got a little older. And for the fact that I finally, when I got married, before I got married to my wife, she had some pain from her first marriage. And her husband abused her. And I tried to help her. I tried to explain to her that it was the devil that was doing it. And you got to forgive the person for what he did. And he threatened to kill her with a gun.
1: Jeez.
13: And my mom did the same thing. And I tell you something, when you realize that God makes to control your life and don't listen to bad things, things will get better.
1: How important is the God factor here, Keith?
10: I think a lot of people use God as a vending machine. They're saying, you know, give me more of this and help me avoid that and make sure I don't experience any negative things. And to me, that actually is the exact opposite of what it means to have real faith. To me, faith in God or faith in the universe and whatever word you want to insert there is a willingness to experience all that life is asking of you. So if you believe it's God who's got a plan for you, and that plan includes success and failure, it includes pain and pleasure, it includes all of the duality that this reality entails, true faith is a willingness to surrender your desire for reality to be the way you want it to be and surrender to what life is presenting to you. That's the deepest form of faith.
1: Next up, let's go to Max in Georgia, east of the Rockies. Max, let's get you in real quick.
14: Yes, sir. Thank you very much. I have a question. When you meditate, because I've meditated before, but with little success, but what do you think about?
10: Good question. The reality is the goal of meditation is actually not to think. And so there's two simple skills that you practice, and you also come into it knowing that you're not going to be perfect, nor should you be. The first skill you want to learn is being able to observe your thoughts without reacting to them. So what most people are doing is they're chasing every thought down the rabbit hole, and they don't even realize that they've gotten lost in their thinking. So the first stage of meditation is to become aware when you have gotten lost in thinking. The key is not to judge or get frustrated. It's just to become aware that you got lost. The second skill is when you recognize you're lost, you then bring yourself back to the present moment. And the way that you can do that is by anchoring back to your breath, which can only happen in real time. So you can only breathe in the now. Or you're coming back to the music you're hearing, which can only be heard in the now. So you're essentially getting out of your thinking mind in order to become present. Now, inevitably, you're going to get lost in thought again. Again, don't judge or get frustrated. This is about the repetition of becoming aware when you get lost, redirecting back to presence. Do it again. When you get lost, come back to presence. That repetition is essentially building a muscle memory or a muscle skill that you will then take from your meditation practice and start using in your actual life. I describe it that you start becoming the air traffic controller of your thoughts. So you recognize which thoughts are serving you and which ones are not. And now you have the awareness to discern, but more importantly, the power to decide which thoughts to continue with and which ones to let go of.
1: Is ego good or bad for you, Keith?
10: Ego is neither. Ego is the protective mechanism that we put in place to guard ourselves against mental and emotional pain. So I define the ego as mistaking who we are as the voice in our head. So if you think about what actually causes our suffering, if it's not the situations and circumstances, it's always the voice that we're listening to inside.
1: In an upcoming taping of our brand new television show, Strange Universe, which we will tell you about in a few weeks, Keith will be one of our great guests. Up next, psychic medium Mark Christopher Nelson joins us on Coast to Coast AM.
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6: From ABC News, I'm Stephanie Officer. The Supreme Court in a 5-4 decision today dealing a blow to President Trump's sweeping effort to restrict mail-in voting. ABC's Mary Bruce.
7: The president is pressuring the Senate to pass his Save America Act, which greatly restricts mail-in voting. He says until that happens, he won't sign a major housing bill backed by Republicans and Democrats.
8: I think it's so unimportant by compared to the Save America Act.
7: The president calling the housing bill, which would help millions of Americans afford housing, a quote, yawn.
6: Dry, windy conditions are fueling deadly wildfires in the western states. ABC's Faith Abube.
9: In the west, nearly 40 large wildfires are burning in 9 states. Firefighters taking time to honor the fallen after the Snyder fire that forced more than 100 campers and rafters to evacuate a stretch of the Colorado River took the lives of 38-year-old firefighter Emily Barker, 27-year-old Nick Hutcherson, and 27-year-old Sydney Watson. Authorities say they were trapped, and despite deploying emergency shelters, they could not survive the fast-moving flames.
6: The White House says a meeting is being held tomorrow in Doha with Iran, although the Iranians have not yet confirmed it. The talks come as a Trump administration official says the U.S. and Iran have agreed to stop the hostilities in the Strait of Hormuz. ABC's Tom Sufi Burridge.
10: I think for the Iranians right now, they are still insisting that the memorandum of understanding signed between the U.S. and Iran more than a week ago has to be implemented for them before there are more substantial negotiations, clearly on Iran's nuclear program and the future status, which will be the most tricky question. Of course. And the Iranian president today is posting a message saying via state media, saying that basically the Qataris are ready to release $6 billion worth of frozen.
6: You're listening to ABC News.
11: Here's what's happening on KOA. I'm Carrie Mack. The Aspen Acres fire in southern Colorado has burned over 20,000 acres, causing thousands to evacuate. Pueblo County Sheriff David Lucero.
12: No one ever expects to face a moment like this, and it weighs heavily on all of us. Our community is strong, but that doesn't make this any less devastating. Families have been displaced, and uncertainty is understandably overwhelming.
11: Evacuations are still in effect for the towns of Beulah and Rye. Custer County also has evacuations in Bishop Castle, San Isabel, and areas south of Highway 96. Only one pre-evacuation zone has been added in Lake County in response to the Willow Fire near Leadville. Sheriff Heath Speckman on the conditions that would trigger a mandatory evacuation in the town.
1: We're going to see the fire movement start moving towards Leadville. We're going to need plenty, probably 3 to 4 hours of notice if we start to feel that the wind is pushing the fire that direction. We're going to go ahead and pull the trigger on those evacuations.
11: There are evacuation orders in effect along all trails from the Fish Hatchery and along all campgrounds around Turquoise Lake. And areas to the west of Denver remain in a red flag warning until 10 p.m. on Tuesday. Fox 31's Dave Frazier says we won't get too much relief from the heat this week.
13: Thursday and Friday are still dry and they're still on the hot side. Hottest day we've got right now is 95.
11: Frazier does say that the 4th of July weekend, we might see some rain in the Denver metro. And fireworks bans along with fire restrictions are being put into effect this weekend across the Front Range. Douglas County Sheriff Darren Weekly is urging people to be smart during the holiday weekend.
14: Even sparklers, the fountains, stuff like that. I mean, if we have a wind like this with a fountain, that could certainly take off and start a brush fire.
11: Stage 1 fire restrictions are in place across unincorporated parts of Douglas County. Open burning and fireworks are also banned. That's the latest. I'm Carrie Mack on KOA.
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1: Up next, psychic medium Mark Christopher Nelson joins us. His latest book is called The 7-Minute Vacation. 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
1: 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He has won the most gifted psychic competition for Fox TV, appeared on ABC's 2020, Sci-Fi's Ghost Hunters, Paranormal Witness, Travel Channel's Ghost Adventures, Discovery's new show, The Searchers, and has been a regular guest on our show. He's got a brand new book out called The 7-Minute Vacation. Mark, welcome back. How have you been?
3: Very good, George. It's great to be here. Great to hear your voice, and thanks for having me on.
1: Tell us about The 7-Minute Vacation. What is that?
3: Well, to me, it's kind of like, I wrote it almost like a pocket guide. I mean, George, you're busy. You've juggled 10 different things. So do many of our listeners. You're dealing with family, maybe one job, maybe two jobs, maybe complicated relationships. How do you cope with that? And throw in all of the news that seems like we are supposed to worry about everything from aliens to corruption to crime to nuclear war. I mean, you've heard it all. And so I found, like, in order to maintain some level of personal peace, I needed to figure out a quick way to clear my mind, avoid some of this negative, repetitive thinking, and to find a little quiet peace. Because when I'm doing my psychic work, my mediumship, I can't be worrying about three things at once. I have to be clear, prepared for message. And in learning how to do this, I realized I can do this in minutes. I have to do this in minutes. And so that's where the 7-Minute Vacation came from.
1: Fantastic. Now, how did you get involved in psychic mediumship?
3: Oh, I was just minding my own business, being an ad guy, working in advertising, I worked as a copywriter, creative director, that kind of person. I was always coming up with stuff. Well, one night I needed to, I'm going to back up the truck a little further. When I was a child, when I was 11, my dad was killed. And it was a very difficult thing. And then after his funeral, I was out raking leaves and just trying to go through the motions of being a normal kid, and I saw him. I didn't know what to do with it. It's like, Dad, his message was to me, I'm okay, and you will be too. And then I saw him again, and I finally just like, Dad, leave me alone. And because I didn't know what to do with it. Am I cracking up? I'm a little kid losing my mind. Flash forward to being adult, married, bought a house, my wife and I, we had a little girl, and I'm thinking, I wish Dad could have been here to see all of this. And then I kept hearing, I have. And so from those initial messages where I would ask Dad for, all right, if you really are my dad, tell me something I don't know. And he did. And so here's an interesting thing too. George, I know you have a great singing voice. I know you sing. Learning how to do the psychic work feels a bit, or how to recognize when you're in the loop, it feels a certain way. Mm-hmm. You hear it, you feel it, and then I've learned to recognize it and go back for it. So and going back and giving myself time to develop my ability to find quiet, I learned to listen to what is a real message versus what is my fear versus whatever else it is. And so all of these things came together in helping me develop my ability. I'm self-taught. I acknowledge having some wonderful psychic mentors. I've had the privilege of working with some wonderful people, but I really feel like I kind of stumbled into my own process, and it's been helpful to me. It works.
1: What would you say in your psychic ability career, Mark, has been the most astounding thing outside of your father's situation that has happened to you?
3: Well, I have, there's been a couple of things. I've had a chance to, in personal readings, hear messages in other languages. And that to me shows that, all right, people in spirit are there. I still remember this one woman. I couldn't understand her. She had a kind of a heavy European accent. I didn't know what it was. And in the reading, her daughter had come through who had passed, a young girl, teenager. And so, and this is like around the end of the year. And I kept hearing this phrase and I couldn't understand it exactly. But I said, all right, I'm going to figure out what this means. And so I asked her, it's like, what does this phrase mean? Blah, blah, blah. And she said, you just said Christmas tree in Russian. It's like, really? Okay. Oh, and then I realized, oh, this girl wants you to put a Christmas tree up. Your daughter wants you to put it. She wanted her mom to reclaim the holiday, to see it as a wonderful time. And she was acknowledging, telling her mother, I know that you're not doing certain things because of what happened to me. So that was really amazing. And just really, it shows that we can still maintain connections with the people we love, even if they pass. Another one was a father, his son had died very tragically. And when, the son kept saying, tell Dad about the shoes, tell Dad about the shoes. And so I said, I don't know what this means, but at the time of his passing, he said his shoes were really important to you. And it turns out that the father had to come and identify the body. The police had covered his body. The only thing he could see were the shoes that he was wearing. And those were shoes that the father had bought for him not long ago. So it shows our loved ones are here. I have to just convey messages, even if I don't fully understand it, and that they're always here. I've also had the opportunity, you had mentioned, to do a lot of paranormal investigating. Mm-hmm. To me, this goes to show that, you know, even if a home seems fine, there can be people there in spirit. They're not all, you know, scary. Some of them are confused. Some of them, I mean, they have messages to share with us. And it's just amazing that it's like many of the things that we know in our life here. People say, for example, people make bad decisions. People make good decisions. Well, to a degree, if you're an earthbound spirit, you're still making some decisions that may not be the best thing for you. Hence, that's why I have crossed over people. I've asked them to go back to find, you know, to go, they're not supposed to stay locked in one place. They're supposed to move on. But those were some of, also too, I had a very unique experience. Not very, it was just unique for me. I went to a home where the spirit of Sharon Tate from the Manson trial, from the Manson family victim. I'm in this place and I hear, okay, this is Jay Sebring. He was one of the victims of the Manson murders and the Manson family. And he said, I have big plans. And I'm saying, he says he had big plans. They play back the recording and they hear me saying it. And then they captured a secondary voice saying, I had big plans. So to me, that was really very validating. And that was, so those are some of the big, big experiences that I've had.
1: At what point did you decide that this is going to be your career?
3: I couldn't let go of it, or it wasn't letting go of me. You know, it's like, I felt, since I was a young guy, I've worked as a writer. I loved writing. Writing was always fun. Interesting thing too, George, is that as a writer, you have to use your intuition. And so doing my psychic work is all intuition. So I felt like I was dealing with both sides of the same coin. And so, I just felt like I love this work. I can't let it go. It's fascinating. It's amazing. I'm amazed at the people who can come to me and then I can help them share messages. As much as I like my writing work, this is even bigger. This is better. And so, currently I'm no longer an ad guy. I am working as an author and I'm doing my psychic work and it's been completely rewarding.
1: Good for you. Now, were you in the house on Cielo Drive, that one?
3: Yes. And that on that house, I heard things from Sharon Tate

0: think that people in spirit can guide us. I didn't know I was going for a walk that day. I sure as heck didn't expect to be at the foot of Sharon Tate's grave when I was going to be looking, you know, visiting the place where she is in spirit. So that was fascinating. And the people, but the owner of the home is very kind of allowed me to come up several times, a guy named David. And so it's just been a place that I've been several times, and it really is a rather amazing location.
1: Now, they've since demolished the house, though, have they not?
0: Yes, that house. Actually, what's interesting is that the house that I visited was like right past the property line. That house was, in fact, demolished. I was on Cielo Drive, like a couple doors down. And this one guy's house that I went to, I mean, the home is an homage to the 60s. And I tend to think that people in spirit will go to a place where they feel comfortable, just like you and me in our daily lives. And so this home was, I believe, on the same property at some point. It was all connected. But in any case, lots of people in spirit, I mean, many people have investigated this home, and time and time again, the people from the Manson, I mean, I don't hear the Manson family, especially because they didn't pass there, but I do hear from the people who did, in fact, die on the property.
1: All the Beach Boys had to do was to have given Charlie Manson a chance to do his music, and he might have been okay. What do you think of that?
0: Well, it's funny. It's like life is full of close calls, and the idea that maybe the guy, the Beach Boys, Dennis Wilson, felt like there's something a little bit unsettling about Charlie Manson, which goes without saying, I guess. So had he also, too, they were looking, the Manson family was looking for, I guess, Doris Day's son, who was a producer, and he wasn't there. But in any case, they just wanted to kill somebody, and very sadly, it was Sharon Tate and several other victims.
1: All the others there, yeah. When you wrote the 7-minute vacation, why did you settle on 7 minutes, not three?
0: You know, through decades of going back and forth, I began to feel like, you know, 7 minutes is just enough. It's like, for me, it's like I was juggling. How do I have deadlines. I got in my ad world, I've got deadlines I got to hit. I got to be there for my daughter. I got to be there for everybody. All right. I need just enough time. To me, it wasn't 7 minutes isn't about avoiding your responsibilities. It's putting yourself in a position to handle them better. So, and I found like 7 minutes I could get sneak away and sit on my porch, get in my office. No one's going to bellyache about me being away for 7 minutes. And so I learned to say, okay, what, there's something bothering me. How do I deal with it? All right. What triggered me? What was the feeling? And so I learned in a very quick way how to get prepared for reading, but then learning what it really taught me to do is learn to find quiet in my own mind, learn to let go of all of the things that had happened during the day, not to worry about, did I pay the phone bill? Did I leave something behind? Did I miss something? I learned to do this rapidly, and then within 7 minutes, I've really developed this thing I called the cleared process. And what it did was help me find a place to sit, clear my, get settled, put a finger on something that's bothering me. What is this unspecified thing? We all have things that bother, even if we're very conscious of what we're doing, we're aware, we're self-aware. Sometimes there can be things that you can't put a finger on, but something's bugging me. What is it? Well, I've learned that in 7 minutes, I could say, okay, this is what I'm experiencing. This is what just happened before a certain feeling hit. So I learned, I would call it backing up the truck, basically. What just happened? What happened? All right, I can do this in 7 minutes. All right, what am I supposed to do? And I would ask for guidance, and I would get it. And then the important thing is that it's not just about receiving guidance. You have to do something with it. Clarity, you know, having clarity without doing something in action changes nothing. So we need clarity.

0: And then coming up with a quick, okay, I'm going to do this next. So it's really about prioritizing what you want to do with your time, your thoughts. And I found that 7 minutes, it clicked for me. And I just know that, like, how many of us can, I mean, a lot of people out in our modern world, they've got things that they're doing. They've got 10 things that they're doing. So if you can step away from all of this for 7 minutes, you can create a little open space in your head where you can put yourself in a position to receive messages, to receive guidance. And then when you have, okay, I'm being told that's what I need to do now, I can do it quick. All right, I got to go and do it. And so 7 minutes was not too long, but it was long enough.
1: Do you have to be particularly spiritual or religious?
0: That's the thing. It's like, I feel like, George, I've had my feet in both worlds for so long. I've been in this business world where I have to, make pitches to business people who are deciding whether my ideas are going to have a return on investment, and then I'm doing my psychic work. And I felt like, all right, both of these things are really important. I wasn't trying. I'm Christian. Catholic by that's my faith. But I didn't, it wasn't like I was trying not to be religious, but it was much more of a practical, okay, I need to do this. God help me. This is what I want to do. This is what I'm thinking. So in a way, it's a fairly secular approach to clearing your head, but it doesn't preclude. And then also I'm always asking for guidance. Guidance to me comes from your guides, guardian angels, God, whoever is feeling, is going to be the one that has the information that you need. So spirituality, it's I hate to use the word secular, but I don't. I mean, it's like anybody can step into this. If you feel like you need something, want something, you can be a priest, you can be a garbage collector, it doesn't matter. You can be an ad exec, you can be a banker, it doesn't matter. Everyone needs to find this little place where they can say, okay, this is my priority. I'm not going to let. Also, too, our world is filled with static. That's how I describe it. News that doesn't, is supposed to make you feel a certain way. Commercials, music, the guy next door, coughing and choking, or whatever the heck it is. There's all of the static, repetitive, negative thoughts. When we separate ourselves from that, regardless of your job, your profession, you can take advantage of the process and do something wonderful with it for yourself.
1: Did you ever have any regrets?
0: In related to my psychic work, I mean, if
1: Yeah.
0: anything, I probably should have just made this
1: Earlier, right?
0: earlier. And the reason is but I mean, I'm taking care of a home. I've got to take care of my daughter. Those checks keep coming. They like me. And in truth, I liked pitching. I liked doing creative work. It is fun. It is rewarding, in spite of all of the junk with it. But the only regret is I should have just leapt full time faster into my psychic work.
1: Mark, we're going to come back in a moment and chat more about what you expect for the rest of this year and next year in this country and the world, considering everything that's been going on. And then we'll take calls with you next hour on Coast to Coast. And again, he'll do readings psychically or mediumship-wise later tonight.
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0: latest from KOA. Tens of thousands still unaccounted for in Venezuela.
1: We are working with the national authorities, the UN system, and all the humanitarian partners to carry out a multi-sectorial response covering the most pressing needs of children.
0: UNICEF's Manuel Rodriguez Pumarol says nearly 700,000 could be under humanitarian needs in affected areas. And the Aspen Acres fire is over 23,000 acres with zero containment. The Lake County Sheriff is hopeful that on Tuesday, aircrafts will be allowed to fly to fight the fires.
2: There's a lot of foliage that are down in that area, so we're not able to put hand crews in directly to it. So this will be an air attack fire.
0: But the red flag warnings could make it a challenge.
3: All of Colorado is at some level of drought, even though we've had some green up along the Front Range, but it's the western half of the state that is struggling.
0: Fox 31's Dave Frazier says air quality will be a concern over the next few days. That's the latest. I'm Carrie Mack on KOA.
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1: 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And welcome back. George Norrie with Mark Nelson. And the name of his book is The 7-Minute Vacation, which came out just a few weeks ago, Mark, didn't it?
9: Yes, it did. And I've been very fortunate to be at and near the top of the Amazon Hot New Releases. It's been there for a while, so I'm very grateful for that.
1: Let's talk about the fate of the war between the U.S. and Iran. What's your psychic mind tell you?
9: My psychic mind tells me that Iran isn't going to, they're not in control of the people we're negotiating with. May not have complete control over the military. And I have a feeling that we're going to have a stop start until finally there's nothing left. So I do think the fighting will unfortunately continue on and off again until they basically have nothing to throw at us anymore.
1: It seems very confusing. I mean, on one hand, our administration says we're going to negotiate, and then the Iranians say, no, we're not. What's going on?
9: My sense is that they are so beaten down and fragmented that they have trouble communicating. The Islamic Republic Guard, or it's their military, extremist military body who've been in power for 40 something years. They are not the same people we may be negotiating with. People we are negotiating with are recognizing that their country is going to be further eroded and beaten down. And then there are these extremists that are used to always calling the shots. And so I think it's going to continue for a little while longer, but ultimately it's going to become quieted, because I think that there's probably, when I look at them, I see an internal civil war occurring too, where there are warring factions, people, the IRGC, I think that's what it's called. I'm not sure, but the initials. But I think that they're having their own battles internally, and that it's eventually going to be resolved, and then no one wants to live in a constant state of war. And I think they're just going to run out of willing soldiers and all of that until this resolves.
1: What are your thoughts, Mark, on disclosure, UFO disclosure?
9: I feel like that we're being kind of jerked around. I feel like that everything that was supposed to be a big deal that we heard about hasn't been. The Disclosure Day movie, I saw it. I feel like that they've missed the fact that that just as there are good and bad and peaceful and violent human beings, I tend to think that there are people in spirit that are interdimensionals that are not necessarily our friends. And so I do think that I believe that there are aliens. I don't believe they're all friendly. I believe that we're useful to them. So they keep visiting. And also, too, if they could do the things we see them do on video, they could dismantle our civilization in about 30 minutes if they wanted to. But I don't think that that is the idea. I think that, again, there are different factions among people, call them interdimensionals, call them aliens. They are different. Some want to work with us, others don't. And the government, it almost feels like, oh, we're going to have all these disclosures. And then they told us basically what we already knew. And so it wasn't really what I would call earth-shaking. I also don't think that that our government, other governments, want to destroy and shake up the population. I don't think they want that, because they don't know what's going to happen after they fully acknowledge us. Then I just don't see aliens landing on the White House lawn. I just don't see that happening.
1: Are they going to lie to us, Mark?
9: Oh, you know what? Why don't we call it misdirect us? I think that that's more like it. I also think I have this thing. I call it my 67% rule. The 67% rule is that we're being not being. There's about a huge third of what we are. The facts we're missing about a third of them, and or what we're being told. A third of it is a lie. Two thirds of it is real. So in some respects, you can say, all right, it's mostly true. But then they leave out critical parts that. I mean, it's a lie. It's a misdirect. That, I mean, you're in a really unique position where you have people that come in and they can tell you. It's like we're supposed the government and or governments and or people in influence want us to look over here when in fact they're doing something over there. So just like the like a magician, there's all kinds of misdirects so that we're looking in the wrong place. For information we think that's there or not there.
1: It's magical, isn't it?
9: Yeah. I mean, I used to do sleight of hand. I still do a little bit for kids. And it's all about don't look here, look there. Well, that same principle applies really well to if you're running a government. If you want people to think something, make them look over here, not there. And it's just like, how many people really control the news that we hear and see? It's a handful. I mean, it feels like there are a small number of organizations that have enormous control over the information and news we receive. And so I think that the level of coordination among some of these groups is pretty extensive, which is why, you know, it's hard. It's difficult to get what you really think is the truth. And I think that being discerning, paying attention to how you feel about something matters. So being conscious, not giving. Also, too, I feel like that in addition to misdirection and fear, they're two very useful tools. You want people to look in the wrong place, keep them fearful. You want people to look in the wrong place, misdirect them. And so a combination of those two factors alone keep us having to guess at what really just happened.
1: In all your career, Mark, have you ever seen a stranger time period than now?
9: This is way up there. I mean, everything from, again, we'll talk about aliens and disclosures to, you know, Epstein Island to, you know, all of these terrible reports about what some people are doing to children, to, you know, who's lying, to who's winning the war in Russia versus Ukraine. It can really, I mean, this is part of why I wrote the book. I think we all need a little peace, we need to find a little quiet to escape this pervasive wall of news, much of which is wrong or not entirely correct. I mean, again, I'll go that 67% rule. It's a passing grade, but barely. And I think that's what we get stuck with a lot of time. It's largely true. This is largely true. It's passable. There's some truth wrapped around a not truth. So this is a very difficult time. And the other thing, too, is that I've never had access to more news, and so much of it I just don't trust.
1: Why not?
9: Because I think that we're all getting to see patterns. There are patterns in what appears to be true, what appears to not be true. Also, too, sometimes, I mean, it just feels so obvious. We're being lied to about so many things. Aliens, corruption in government. I mean, who's telling us the truth? Is, you know, are there really billions of dollars being taken away? Well, I mean, I think about some of the financial choices I make. And geez, these other people, then you hear all of these reports, and I tend to believe they're true, that an enormous level of government corruption is responsible for the disappearance of billions of dollars. Trillions, I don't know. I mean, there are numbers beyond my general comprehension. So I'd like to think that I'm trying to be conscious, to believe what I believe, to be selective about the information I receive. George, your show brings in some very interesting people with very specific points of view that are different than much of the legacy media. And I think that your service that you're providing is really enormous. So the idea that we're hearing, so many different things, I think that this is a place for people who are open to the stuff you used to think wasn't true, but is. Just in a nutshell, I before I did my paranormal investigating, I used to just be, I used to think, oh, this is the way this works, and this is the way this works.
10: Right.
9: And one step after another, through my psychic work and the paranormal investigating, and even to interdimensional, I began seeing firsthand, no, that's not true. This is true. This really happened. I'm not losing my mind. I'm very coherent. This is the case. This is the case. And so the things that I believed were true before were not. And that has put me in a position where I tend to be very suspicious of some of the things that were being told, because I've seen firsthand that that isn't true, this is true. And all of that just feels like that has set me up in a position where mentally I have to recognize these are lies and this appears to be the truth because it happened in front of me.
1: Do you prefer your psychic abilities or your mediumship? If you had to pick.
9: If I had to pick, I like to be playful and have fun. And so I tend to lean more into the psychic work, but the mediumship is so darn rewarding. This is where I recognize that the world is, there are people in our lives that are still there, even if they've passed. So, it's like, what's your favorite? I love pizza and I love chocolate ice cream. I don't know if I'd want to give up one or the other. I probably should give them both up, but it's hard to say. And so to me also too, the client in front of me determines what I'm hearing. If someone comes up and I'm hearing, okay, this person really needs to be in touch with someone that they lost there, and it's a pervasive struggle in their life that they don't feel complete. There's unresolved issues. Then the psychic work matters, or the mediumship matters more than the psychic work. But then there are other people that they need to know what's coming at them next, and that they're okay with where their loved ones are, or they haven't had experienced a terrible personal loss of someone yet. And so they're much more focused on, hey, should I do this or this? Does that answer this for you?
1: You do a great job, Mark Nelson.
9: Well, hey, so do you, Mr. Norrie.
1: We're going to take calls next hour with Mark about psychic questions or mediumship. Do you have a preference when people called in?
9: Yeah, I can tell you, here's the thing. I would say I would lean towards the psychic, because the mediumship takes a little more to dig in. And I want to be, I'll say here that I would be more open because of time frame and all of that to do the psychic work.
1: Truly remarkable work that you do. Have you ever been disappointed doing what you do?
9: Yeah, it's very rare, but I also, just as like you, we all know people who play their cards close to their chest, or they're used to keeping things from you. I've had some readings where people are just like, you're putting up walls on purpose. Why are you here with me if you don't want me to look at things? But those are rare. I can count on one hand how many times that's happened. And in terms of disappointment, I worry. I see people that strike me as being really pleasant and thoughtful and kind, and they're about to go through a tough time. So that can be a little bit concerning for me. I'm empathetic, empath, and so I feel for them.

0: And so that may be more of a common thing. It's like, gosh, I pray that these people make good choices and move ahead and they'll be okay.
1: Mark, how do people get a hold of you?
0: You can go to marknelsonmedium.com. marknelsonmedium.com. And there you can set up an appointment with me. I do group readings. I do one-on-one. I'm available by Zoom calls. I now live in North Carolina. So I'm a little bit out of the way. I used to live in LA and people would just show up because it's just a bigger population. Here I've had very few readings. It's not like I'm living out in a shack in the woods. I live near Charlotte. It's a good sized city.
1: Nice town.
0: But, I'm loving it that they can find me, marknelsonmedium.com.
1: What got you out to North Carolina?
0: I followed my lovely daughter out. We were both, she couldn't afford a home in the Los Angeles area, and she and her husband and kids moved and found a nice place up back here. And I kept visiting and going, my wife and I, it's like, you know, this is pretty easy living here. Short winters, and affordable homes, and it's a nice place to live. And it turns out I'm shocked at how many people are coming to North Carolina now.
1: Grandpa Mark Nelson, right?
0: Yep, Grandpa Mark Nelson. I can't believe it, but yes.
1: Nothing wrong with that. We'll be back in a moment with phone calls with Mark Nelson. If you want readings, psychic or mediumship, just ask him a question. He'll run with it from there.
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6: From ABC News, I'm Stephanie Officer. Severe heat moving from the Midwest to the Northeast is expected to bring record-breaking high temperatures to the week of America 250 celebrations. ABC meteorologist Lee Goldberg.
7: The heat's peaking over the Midwest right now. There are ridge-riding thunderstorms across the upper lakes. We have heat alerts from Kansas to Maine. It'll be triple digits again in Chicago and Green Bay, feeling like 105 to 110. The heat gets to the East Coast on Wednesday. Large swath of the I-95 corridor on Wednesday. It'll be 100 in Detroit and D.C. and near 100 in Philly and New York by Thursday and potentially into Friday. This peaks on Thursday and Friday, but less extreme heat could mean more thunderstorms for the 4th right here in New York.
6: Tens of thousands are still unaccounted for in Venezuela after last week's earthquakes. A 21-year-old man was pulled from the debris Monday after being trapped for 5 days. Aftershocks are slowing down the search. UNICEF's representative in Venezuela, Manuel Rodriguez Pumarol, spoke to ABC from Caracas.
8: Our estimations are that approximately 680,000 children could be on their needs or on their humanitarian needs across the 6 states that have been affected by the earthquake.
6: Dry, windy conditions are fueling deadly wildfires out west. ABC's Faith Abube.
9: In the west, nearly 40 large wildfires are burning in 9 states. Firefighters taking time to honor the fallen after the Snyder Fire that forced more than 100 campers and rafters to evacuate a stretch of the Colorado River took the lives of 38-year-old firefighter Emily Barker, 27-year-old Nick Hutcherson, and 27-year-old Sydney Watson. Authorities say they were trapped and despite deploying emergency shelters, they could not survive the fast-moving flames.
6: The American Kennel Club is also celebrating the nation's 250th birthday, and what better way to do it than with Man's Best Friend? The AKC Diving Dogs Team Challenge premieres on ESPN July 4th. Disney is the parent company of ABC News and ESPN.
10: Here's the latest on KOA. I'm Carrie Mack. The Aspen Acres fire in southern Colorado has burned over 20,000 acres.
11: No one ever expects to face a moment like this, and it weighs heavily on all of us. Our community is strong, but that doesn't make this any less devastating. Families have been displaced, and uncertainty is understandably overwhelming.
10: Pueblo County Sheriff David LaRussa says thousands have been evacuated in Custer and Pueblo counties. The Pueblo County Sheriff's Office says the entire community of Beulah is under mandatory evacuation for a Walden fire until further notice. And the firefighters who lost their lives while being deployed to the Snyder Fire on the Colorado-Utah border are being remembered in Fruta.
1: On behalf of Colorado's fire service, I want to pass my thoughts and prayers and condolences to the families, the friends, the loved ones of those that lost their life this weekend.
10: Colorado Division of Fire Prevention and Control Director Mike Morgan. And when you call for help from the fire department, you might imagine them rolling up with a big red truck or a fire hose. Thornton Fire Crews will now show up. Thornton Fire's Theo Gonzalez says they officially have a designated truck and medical officer ready for calls where patients might need a transfusion.
12: Even if you are 10 minutes away from the hospital and we pick you up and we take you to the hospital where you will get blood administered, that 10 minutes represents a 50% increase in mortality.
10: Thornton Fire says you can opt out of a blood transfusion in an emergency situation. You just need to pick up a wristband from Thornton Fire Administration. Fire officials are reminding Coloradans to be diligent about fire risk. Colorado's Fire Chief Mike Morgan urged responsibility.
1: Do your part to reduce the number of ignitions that we have. Reduce the number of times these firefighters have to go out and put their lives on the line.
10: He says people should avoid fireworks and open flames. That's the latest. I'm Carrie Mack on KOA.
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1: 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And welcome back. George Norrie, along with Mark Nelson. His book is called The 7-Minute Vacation. The release date was a few weeks ago. How has it been received so far, Mark?
3: George, I'm really knocked out. Like I said, I'm hearing people are buying it all over the place. I'm on the Amazon Hot new releases. It's number one for a long time, and I think I'm still in, as I checked earlier today, number one on that. And I'm hearing from people that have bought it and they've been really pleased with it. And so I'm honored. And the whole title is 7-Minute Vacation, How to Stop Overthinking, Clear Your Mind, and Receive Clear Guidance in Just 7 Minutes. And everyone, thank you for buying it and thank you for reading it.
1: As a psychic medium, what do you recommend to people who want to do what you do?
3: Well, I would say learn to quiet your mind. I mean, here's the thing. And sometimes I really feel like some of the messages that I get, they whisper to me. They're not yelling. So sometimes you're going to get something that just, you know, stops you in your tracks. What I would say is that remember how it feels when you get something for the first time that feels, okay, that isn't just my thoughts. I'm getting something new, something different. And how does it feel? Again, George, you know, like when you're on, you're singing, your voice, you're in tune, you're in the groove, you know how it feels. It's not unlike that for someone who's learning to get messages. That, and it's hysterical. People will tell me, I think I'm psychic. Why do you think you're psychic? Well, I predicted that this happened. I saw this happen. I said, well, if it walks like a duck, it talks like a duck, it's a psychic. You're doing psychic work. You just haven't learned how to honor it or take control of it or to develop it. So I would say take time. And also too, if you get information you think is real, write it down, validate it. That was what I did. The first time I got something, it seemed obscure. And so I went and found out if in fact the information I was receiving was accurate. And it turned out to be yes. And so from there I said, okay, if that's happening, I have to listen for this more often. So that's my advice to people. Don't disregard it. Don't let someone tell you you're crazy. I mean, I'm very glad that my wife early on, when I told her, it's like, honey, I think I'm getting things. I'm hearing messages. Then she was supportive. And so if your significant other, your family or somebody, friends, they're telling you you're crazy, it's like, they may be wrong. They may be wrong. Listen to what feels right to you.
1: Does your father still communicate with you?
3: Yes, regularly. He shows up. I have a dad and a stepdad. Both of them are really important to me spiritually. They were friends. In fact, before my dad passed, about a month or so before he died, he woke up in the middle of the night, turned to my mom and said, you know what, if anything happens to me, this friend George, coincidentally, not you, another George, would be perfect for you. And she's like, stop it. Go back to sleep. You're young. You're 32 years old. Don't think about this. And then within a year of his passing, they were married. And so both dads show up. They both give me advice on different things, and I'm grateful for it.
1: She married George, huh?
3: She married a George. And you know what's interesting? That George ended up actually having an experience where he felt like he was abducted. He was my stepdad is this big guy, at least he was. He looked like a bouncer, and he was big, strong, tough guy. And it's just these experiences he would roll around in bed and be screaming and yelling. And it's like my mom was trying to get him to calm down. And he really described very much the experience that other people who have been abducted have had. So to me, that went a very credible, strong guy. And again, he was an exemplary guy. Yeah, can you imagine someone marrying a woman with six kids? Well, my dad, George, did that. And he actually was my dad longer than my actual real dad, my first dad.
1: How did he treat you?
3: He was, we would say, dad, saint or insane. Who would marry someone with it? He was, when we were all, after my dad was murdered, we were all kind of acting up, losing our minds, going all over the place. And he showed up and gave us very clear, loving discipline and set boundaries again.
1: Did they ever convict your father's murderer?
3: Nope, they never did.
1: Oh.
3: In fact, we had this big cop from New York say basically, came to visit us. We were living in South New Jersey, Southern Jersey. And he said, you know, my advice to you is to don't pursue going after these people. They know where your kids are at bus stops. They're not going to be nice. They're going to hurt you if you continue to follow up, and we can't protect you. This is my mom telling me this. And so they had a very clear idea over it was a made man in the mafia that they know where he was that night. They know he was in a place where my dad was. They sent then he instantly overnight was moved to Florida, the reported killer. And so the police said, you got to leave it alone. You have all these kids. You can't protect them. We can't protect them. And you're putting yourself and all of them at risk. So we had to, mom made the choice, well, I don't want to lose anybody else, and I'm not going to take on, you know, the mob, so I'm going to back off. And she did, and I thank God she did, because I don't know if all of us would still be here. There's, again, I'm the oldest of six, and I have a stepbrother and sister, too, who were part of the family for a very long time.
1: Sadly, was your dad involved with these people?
3: It was almost out of like Goodfellas. He was in the wrong, his truck broke down he went into the wrong bar in Brooklyn. It was at a time when a lot of, as they call them, civilians were getting killed for being in the wrong place. New York in the late 60s, some neighborhoods were going south quickly. And I feel like he was not. I've had messages where he didn't do this. He wasn't involved. And so that's he just was in a place where people killed other people for sport.
1: The calls are rolling in for you, Mark, so let's go to them now. Let's go to Suzanne in Minneapolis to get things started. Hi, Suze. Go ahead.
4: Hi, George. Hi, Mark.
3: Hi, Suzanne.
4: Hi, Mark. Hi. I was just wondering, I have a hefty goal I want to get done this year, and I was wondering if I will achieve that.
3: Wait, can you repeat the question one more time?
4: Yes, I have a large goal that I want to get done this year, a large project, and I was wondering if I can do that this year.
3: Yes, Matt, I would also tell you that some of the help you have may not be help. They may be more holding you back. So I want you to be very focused, and also to don't let other people's objectives and goals get in the way. I feel like you have a plan, but there's a lot of people that they think they're going to help, but they're not. So I would encourage you to be very selective about how you approach the goal. And it feels like I do see you signing a contract. I'm not sure if there's a signature at the end of all of this. I see you signing it off and like it's all good. So, but watch the help that may not be help.
1: All right. Good luck, Suzanne. Go ahead.
4: Okay. Thank you.
1: All right, you're
3: welcome. Thank you, Suzanne.
1: When you get these impressions, Mark, what comes to you? How does it come to you?
3: Well, this one, I saw all of these people like hanging on to her, slowing her down. It's almost like she's racing for the finish line and then she's getting pulled and tugged. And then I saw a flourish of a signature at the end of it. So it makes me think that she's going to sign off on something. It gets finished. Feels like getting the signature in a dotted line is what matters. But I just see all of these hands reaching out like, they're helping, but it's almost like they are slowing her down. So be selective. That's how it pops up.

0: They're not going to change their approach, declare bankruptcy. Oh God, I hate to say it, but it feels like they're going to use every little trick in the book to get you to get the property. Do whatever you can. I feel like too that there are two guys that seem to be collaborating on the corruption or the take on your place. Feels like someone could make a lot of money. Two guys. I feel like there's two partners, like they're covering for each other. So if you're seeing two people that seem to be backing up each other's lives, it's not your imagination.
1: Rick, do you think that's what's going on? They want your house?
2: Yeah, I think they do. I mean, I have about, according to Zulu, whatever, I have about $380,000 in equity, and but I couldn't access it because by the time they started, they started ruining my credit. Right away.
1: You've made your payments on time, right?
2: Yes, I have. Yeah, I paid them more actually than what I was supposed to by $200.
1: Do they accept your payments?
2: Oh, they did. Well, that's how they tried to get around this. They lied about how much escrow that I had on my taxes. That was one of their big things. And then they would say, oh, they expected me. They thought my payment should be $2,400, and which it's never been $2,400. So if I made my payment, my normal payment, which was $1,686.40, something like that, they wouldn't accept the payment. So that's how they got around that too. They said, "Oh, you didn't. We couldn't. It wasn't a full payment, so we could not accept your payment, your money. They just put it in an account and like escrow, whatever they call it, this holding account."
0: And I got to tell you, there's at least two people doing this. There's more than one person involved in ripping you off. They're collaborating, and it's really like it feels conspiratory.
1: I'd get a real estate attorney, wouldn't you, Mark?
0: Yes. Don't fight. Good point, George. Don't fight this on your own, please, because this is their business. And also too, they have done this before. They understand how to act as predators, and that you're not the first person that they did this to. Look for a pattern, get help. Don't fight it alone.
2: I do have an attorney now, so that's right. Hopefully to help out.
1: Let us know what happens, Rick.
2: All right. Thanks so much, guys. Have a good night.
1: Appreciate that.
0: You too.
1: What a bizarre story, Mark. My gosh.
0: Well, I believe it, though. I mean, so many people are being foreclosed on. I mean, on one hand, we hear the government, the economy is good. And on the other hand, stories like Rick, it's like people are, there's desperation also too. They see opportunity for theft. And some people, if you roll over, they're going to take you. They're going to take what you have.
1: I mean, I can understand legal maneuvers if the guy hasn't paid his mortgage, but he's paying it.
0: Well, if you were a criminal, you might see that as not a problem. You know, it's like, I want this. We can get this guy. They've probably done their research on him. Also, too, I really feel like that these kind of sneaky people, this is part of their business plan. It isn't one home they've ripped off. He's not the only one. They've got several going, and it just keeps, they have had success in taking other people's homes is what it feels like.
1: West of the Rockies, Sherry's with us in Penn Valley, California. Welcome to the show. Hi, Sherry.
3: Hi, thank you so much for taking my call. I appreciate it.
1: How can we help you?
3: Well, I had major surgery 5 weeks ago in Los Angeles. I live in Northern California. I'm a cancer survivor, and throughout my journey, I've used my adversity to kind of take the bad and embrace the good. And, you know, every time I got a new diagnosis, and I would embrace something new and wonderful and try to walk through my situation that way. And so despite the bad things, I've been able to have really wonderful things happen in my life despite my journey. But I just want to know, because this last go round, it got extremely hard, and the pain was really severe. So even though I was still teaching or doing my art or the things that I love to do to give back, it became more difficult this time. So I had like a cutting-edge surgery, and, you know, I think it's all going to be fine. I see the surgeon tomorrow, but I was wondering if you have any feeling about whether I'm going to stay well this time, or... Do you know?
0: Well, two things. Is there nerve damage associated with what you're going through?

0: absolutely. Yeah, in fact, at one point I lost a feeling in my left arm completely, so I couldn't do a lot of the things that I love. But I have gotten that back, so that's the good news.
1: Well, I think that you can get through this. One thing, there's two things. I feel like that the nerve damage, it's when you're going for a procedure, a surgery, the potential for them to either nick a nerve, something being impinged, feels like it's real. So have a conversation with them. Make them explain how they're going to help you avoid it, because I heard impingement and or cut of nerve, which then causes the problem. The other thing, too, is that with all of this, I want to ask you to be very conscious of trying to keep inflammation at a minimum. So look at diet. I do like red light therapy, red laser therapy as a healing part of the healing modality. But be conscious of nerve damage. I feel like that you do get through this, but it just, the doctors, I don't know, maybe they're, you'd hate to think that they're in a rush. I mean, I feel like you're with credible people, but it's a difficult procedure for them to avoid nicking what might be a critical nerve that you need. So you'll be okay. It will get better. I do think your doctor is really looking at you closely. Right, I feel like that they're paying attention. So I would say be optimistic, but ask those questions about how do they protect you.
2: Jerry, what kind of cancer did you have?
0: Well, I had thyroid, and then that was removed, and then it came back in my spine. So I've been dealing with spinal cancer. So I actually had, I've had two surgeries already. I just had another one 5 weeks ago, and they took the cancer out and rebuilt my cervical vertebrae. And that was the thing that I think you've picked up on, is at my cancer surgery to remove my thyroid, they had damaged my right vocal cord. So before they did this surgery, they were worried that I would lose the ability to breathe or speak on my own.
2: Wow. You're doing well now.
1: Yeah. I feel like that you're
0: now. So
2: are you walking okay?
1: Behind you.
0: Yeah, I mean, it was really difficult the first 2 weeks, but I'm really getting around well. I feel much better than I did before surgery. I feel hopeful, and yeah.
2: All right, well, good luck to you, and you stay, keep us on top of things as well. Mark, we're going to take a short break and come back in a moment and take final questions with Mark Nelson. His website is his name, linked up at coasttocoastam.com, marknelsonmedium.com. His book is called The 7-Minute Vacation. It just came out, and we'll be back with final calls in a moment on Coast to Coast AM.
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0: the latest on KOA. The Aspen Acre fires in Pueblo County have consumed 23,000 acres. No air support is available due to the high winds of about 100 miles an hour.
1: There's a lot of foliage that are down in that area, so we're not able to put hand crews in directly to it. So this will be an air attack fire.
0: Sheriff David Lucero is hopeful that the conditions will be better on Tuesday, allowing aircrafts to fly to fight the fire. Level 3 evacuation orders remain in place. Conditions across the state are ripe for sparking wildfires. It's why counties across the Front Range are extending or upgrading fire restrictions. Boulder, Douglas, and Jefferson counties all have bans for open burning and fireworks in place. And the death toll from last week's devastating back-to-back earthquake in Venezuela is rising. The magnitude 7.2 and 7.5 quakes are blamed for more than 1,700 deaths, and officials fear that number will only grow. That's the latest. I'm Carrie Mack on KOA.
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1: 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And then later on, Patrick Spain joins us to talk about cryptids and other strange and unusual creatures on Coast to Coast. 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
9: And welcome back to our final segment with Mark Nelson as we talk about his life as a psychic and a medium, and he is one of the best. TV shows, how many have you worked on, Mark?
10: That's a good question. I feel like I've done most of the paranormal stuff. I mean, I've had, you know, what's funny too is I've actually worked behind the scenes. I was brought in, I've been used as we'll call it a bird dog. Well, someone will say, is there anything in this house? Mark, go look. And so a producer brought me up. In fact, that happened out in the Silver Lake or east side of Hollywood. And they asked me, what's here? And it turned out they brought me to a house where they suspected that this was the location for the Black Dahlia murder. And it was with, I believe it was Ghost Hunters. They wanted to see if there's anything there. I've done Haunted History, Ghost Adventures, Ghost Hunters, and a bunch of other stuff. And then 2020 was like a very straight up, hey, we think there's something here. So there's that. And I've also been written up in House Beautiful, which is kind of funny. And then a New York Times article on what happens when you live next to a cemetery, what can happen. So I've been around, and it's been fun. It's been a great adventure.
9: All right, let's go to final calls. They're coming in like crazy. Let's go to Aaron in Fountain Valley, California. Aaron, go ahead.
11: Thanks, George, Tommy, and Mark.
9: Sure thing.
11: I would love to ask you, Mark Nelson, what do you think about the missing scientist and especially General William Neil McClellan, mm-hmm. who was set to testify to Congress in 2 days before he goes missing? Thank you.
10: All right. Hey, Aaron, I do think that, 15, 13 scientists all related to the same topics. Feels like that there, it isn't just about aliens, it's about using energy. And I do think that there is a concerted effort, and it isn't the whole government, but there is a group within the government, a shadow division within the government that is taking out these people. I hate to say it. I know I'm full-fledged conspiracy theory there. I feel like that there's so much money that we can't even conceive of that could be moved, lost, changed, accumulated because of the technology and the information that these doctors have. There is no coincidence that someone disappears right before they're supposed to testify. This is happening. This is real. So my advice to anybody in this world, if you're doing work that is cutting edge, be very careful who you think your friends are.
9: It's a very bizarre story, is it not, Mark?
10: Oh, and you know, part of it, it's so in our face, but people, it's like, I got to go to work today. I got to pay this bill. I got to do this. I'm not going to think about this whole spate of disappearances and the importance of their work. It's people can't, they have to find a way not to be so busy as to miss all of this.
9: Next up, let's go to Ruth in Maryland. Hey, Ruth, hey, thanks for the birthday card.
12: Oh, you're welcome, George, and thank you for taking my call. Thank you, George and Mark. And Mark, first of all, I just want to tell you I'm very sorry about what happened to your father. And George was mentioning the TV shows. You were just mentioning the TV shows that you did. And I just wanted to know if you had ever done any paranormal investigation at

0: Point Lookout State Park prison, that was the prison camp, Point Lookout prison camp, and the lighthouse there in southern Maryland, here where I live. It's right down the street, about 20 miles. And because at one time that was supposed to be the most hauntedest place in the country. And if you have done an investigation there, I'm really curious about what you found out. Thank you.
1: Well, I wish I had. And I would tell you, if someone wants to invite me to come check out Point Lookout, I would go with my wife, who's my partner in crime, so to speak, in looking into these things. I have investigated prisons, though, and they can, I mean, there's so much energy there. I've been in prisons in the Los Angeles area that were closed, and it's real, the energy in these places. And it really comes down to, if you, someone died tragically, died in anger, can't accept what happened to them, then that place is going to hold their energy. And so love to go. I believe it's probably as tough or a impactful as you say, but I haven't been to that one. But prisons, I've been to a couple of them, and they can make your hair stand up. I mean, there's so much fury and anger in them. I've been in one in the Charleston area where there was, you know, we were on a spot where they used to have a gallows. And man, that place, I mean, we heard, felt, saw things happen.
2: Let's go to Craig in Louisiana. First time caller for us. Hi, Craig.
3: How's it going, George?
2: Good, buddy.
3: Thanks for taking my call. I just unexpectedly got him on your show. I'm driving a semi at night, and it's an honor to have, you know, be on your show.
2: Thank you. Thank you for keeping America going, Craig.
3: Man, I like love listening to you guys all every night. So, but my question for Mark, I was undecided on which topic to go with. I went with the relationship, and I'll stick to that, but I lost my mother about a week ago, and I'm about to start a new job with a national carrier going over the road. But I was curious about my relationship. Crazy about this little lady, and I was curious if there was to be any insight on if there's any long-term serious future with her, or am I could possibly be wasting my time.
1: I think that she's easily distracted. Hate to say it, I feel like that as much as you can reach out to her, I mean, you have to have your own dignity in here and all. But my sense is that your schedule may make it difficult for her to always be there and wait. I do think it wasn't your imagination. She did spark to you. She does. But I think that to make this work, I would really work at trying to be there with her as much as you can. Also, too, did mom have a problem with, like, vision, one eye or eyes having some damage?
3: Yeah, she I don't think so. She had dementia and just a slowly declined for quite a while.
1: Yeah, because, what I saw was, like, her not being able to see. So maybe that was the dementia side of it. She wasn't seeing things, understanding them. So mom says that I'm clear again. I'm okay again. And that I feel like, too, that she was almost a danger to herself at a certain point. She says, I'm clear again. I know what I'm talking about. I'm clear. So she says, thank you for the, you know, she knows that you loved her. She knows that you want to be with her more, but she's okay now. She wants you to know she's okay and that she hears when you pray for her.
3: Thank you so much, man. That will be coming.
1: Right. You well, buddy.
2: Thank you.
1: Thank you.
2: Well said. John in Eugene, Oregon, west of the Rockies. Hi, John. Go ahead.
4: Hey, how's it going, Mark?
1: Hey, John.
4: I just started a business, like, back in November. It's a security business. Just wondering if you can give me any insight on that. Also, my wife has this lump in her breast, and I'm just wondering if you can see anything about that.
2: Wife has the lump, and then his business. Go ahead,
1: Mark. Okay. The business, I feel like that this is going to work really well. I'm hearing encryption, if that's part of what you do, protecting people's information. I don't know if you do that kind of thing, but it feels like that would be part of it. I do feel like that there is a demand for what you're doing. Also, too, I feel like that you're able, I'm seeing you shaking hands, which makes me think that, okay, you're going to put some deals together. As for the lumps and wife's breast, I feel like that it can be managed. It feels like more lumpectomy versus everything being taken, removed. Feels like that it can be contained. I would say moving faster on it versus later gives her an excellent potential for survival. It just feels like lumpectomy, get it out, and then she is feeling pretty good. It feels like that it can, the growth feels somewhat self-contained. It hasn't metastasized. So it makes me think that you'll get to have her in your life for a long time.
2: When you're giving these kind of readings, Mark, do you have a spirit guide that helps you?
1: Yes. Well, here's the funny thing, George, is like I've worked in medical, I've written for a number of medical companies, including oncology. I've written for a whole range of them. And so what I feel like is that I have guides that are very specialized towards helping me with medical issues. And so they do show up. And I feel like that this guide, it does, it feels like I'm talking to like a GP, a general practitioner, someone that's approachable and helpful. And so I would say this feels like I said, for this, for John, his wife, a lumpectomy versus anything else, and that she'll be okay.
2: Well, that's good news. Let's go next to Paula in South Dakota, east of the Rockies. Hi, Paula.
5: Hi, George. Been a long-time listener, first-time caller.
2: Well, thank you, and go for it. Go have some fun.
1: Paula.
5: Hi, Mark. I'm a great-grandma of this amazing five-year-old little boy, and we have such a bond. And his grandma has him right now, and she's not allowing my son and I to see him. And I wanted to know if we can resolve whatever it is that's keeping us from seeing him.
1: Is there some battle or question about money involved with all of this?
5: No, not that I know of.
1: All right. Check to see that there, it feels like that there's a financial problem related to this. This grandmother, I feel like that she's going to remain kind of problematic. That, but what can you do about it? I would say persistence in prayer. Persistence in prayer. And then you get to see her. Keep praying and be persistent. And I feel like that you can wear her down. Okay? So that she does allow you to have that connection. But it feels like prayer, persistence, putting this in God's hands. But I feel like that this lady has got like an axe to grind about. Oh, she's got an axe to grind. Yeah. And so it feels like that there, if you can help her, I don't know if she's got financial issues or something. I keep hearing money is part of a motivator for this, but prayer. And I think that this little girl is conscious of not seeing you. All right. So let that work for you and pray for that little girl. But I do feel like that you can resolve this, but it's going to take, like I said, those two factors.
2: What has been the most frightening thing, Mark, you've come across doing what you do?
1: Having a spirit come home with me and cause my wife and I to have a big fight. I say this to everybody, protect yourself. Make sure you're saying prayers, surround yourself in white light. Something came home and caused my wife and I to have like a very out of character fight with each other where we're screaming like banshees. And it's like, wait, this isn't us. Where were we? Oh, you were just in a house where a serial killer took the lives of many women. All right, let's recognize that there's something else going on here. We have to address this, tell it to go. And that was pretty bad. I mean, I've had a door slam in my face. I've seen things slide across a table, believe it or not, and move. and that gets your attention. But how did I forget this? I was in a house and I felt something put its hands on my throat.
2: Yeah.
1: Someone take a picture. So, and you know, there are these cameras that turn energy into like figures, you know, like you can see a skeleton, and they had something on my neck. I said, there's something here. It's got its hands on my neck. Take a picture. They said, yeah, there's something there. And then my friends who were with me kind of pushed it away and prayed and pushed it away. But literally, I'm feeling this. There's pressure. It felt, and it's not like I'm being strangled by a physical person, but I felt there's something there. Please help me with this. And the camera proved it to be the case. So that was interesting.
2: Mark, keep in touch with us. I always like talking to you, Mark Christopher Nelson. His website is linked up at coasttocoastam.com. For Dan Galante, Tom Danheiser, Sue Trikas, Lex Lonewood, Jean Ladasur, Alec Fernandez, Tim Banal, George Knapp, and Richard Serrett, I'm George Norrie, somewhere out there on Coast to Coast AM. We'll see you on our next edition. Until then, be safe, everyone.

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6: From ABC News, I'm Sherry Preston. More major rulings are expected today from the Supreme Court. And ABC's Karen Waugh says one could center on whether President Trump has the power to limit what many see as a right enshrined in the Constitution.
7: Trump's order would deny automatic citizenship to children born in the U.S. to parents who are undocumented or only in the U.S. temporarily. Even some of the conservative justices seem skeptical of the Trump administration's case during arguments in the spring. Also today, the justices are set to rule on whether states can ban transgender girls from playing on girls' sports teams.
6: This comes after the High Court ruled that the president can fire the heads of federal agencies for political reasons, but stop for now President Trump from firing Federal Reserve Governor Lisa Cook. ABC's Stephen Portnoy going through that decision from Chief Justice John Roberts.
8: Roberts begins his opinion by going back to the beginning, to the Revolutionary War, to explain how over the past 250 years, Congress established independent national banks to stabilize the American currency and ultimately to keep the broader economy in check.
6: Time may be running short for people still trapped in buildings destroyed by the twin earthquakes last week in Venezuela. ABC's James Longman is there.
9: This is a seaside city in the state of La Guaira. It is usually about half an hour away from Caracas, but it takes hours to get there now, such as the gridlock on the roads. And just about every building all along the seafront has either been entirely demolished or has been very, very badly damaged.
6: Record-breaking heat expected from the Midwest into the Northeast this week. Logan King is homeless in Nashville and picked up water from volunteers.
10: It's just miserable, honestly. But this helps so much. Like, oh my goodness.
6: Temperatures there this week could soar past 110 degrees. 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
12: Here's what's happening on KOA. I'm Carrie Mack. The Aspen Acres fire in southern Colorado has burned over 20,000 acres, causing thousands to evacuate. Pueblo County Sheriff David Lucero.
13: No one ever expects to face a moment like this, and it weighs heavily on all of us. Our community is strong, but that doesn't make this any less devastating. Families have been displaced, and uncertainty is understandably overwhelming.
12: Evacuations are still in effect for the towns of Beulah and Rye. Custer County also has evacuations in Bishop Castle, San Isabel, and areas south of Highway 96. Only one pre-evacuation zone has been added in Lake County in response to the Willow Fire near Leadville. Sheriff Heath Speckman on the conditions that would trigger a mandatory evacuation in the town.
1: We're going to see the fire movement start moving towards Leadville. We're going to need plenty, probably 3 to 4 hours of notice if we start to feel that the wind is pushing the fire that direction. We're going to go ahead and pull the trigger on those evacuations.
12: There are evacuation orders in effect along all trails from the Fish Hatchery and along all campgrounds around Turquoise Lake. And areas to the west of Denver remain in a red flag warning until 10 p.m. on Tuesday. Fox 31's Dave Frazier says we won't get too much relief from the heat this week.
14: Thursday and Friday are still dry and they're still on the hot side. Hottest day we've got right now is 95.
12: Frazier does say that the 4th of July weekend, we might see some rain in the Denver metro. And fireworks bans along with fire restrictions are being put into effect this weekend across the Front Range. Douglas County Sheriff Darren Weekly is urging people to be smart during the holiday weekend.
15: Even sparklers, the fountains, stuff like that. I mean, if we have a wind like this with a fountain, that could certainly take off and start a brush fire.
12: Stage 1 fire restrictions are in place across unincorporated parts of Douglas County. Open burning and fireworks are also banned. That's the latest. I'm Carrie Mack on KOA.
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23: Racing for Mother Nature. Good morning, I'm Gordon Deal, along with Nicole Murray. On this Tuesday, June 30th, glad you could be with us. Here's what we have for you this hour.
24: More than 200 million Americans could be exposed to extreme weather this week as a heat dome brings high humidity.
23: A divided day for President Trump at the Supreme Court on rulings involving mail-in ballots and executive power.
24: The White House says a negotiating team is prepared to meet its Iranian officials in Qatar, but Tehran is rejecting direct talks.
23: And socialism is apparently having a moment.
25: And it's not just a left-wing thing. I mean, it's not the Bernie Sanders saying we should own AI companies. Donald Trump is saying that we should own shares of AI companies. And he's certainly taking a much more assertive role in regulating AI companies. So this, you know, creeping state control of the economy, it's not just a left-wing thing.
23: Greg Ipp at the Wall Street Journal on how the U.S., Britain, and others want to nationalize the means of production. The Supreme Court is churning out its final decisions for its current term. The justices yesterday upheld state laws that count mailed-in ballots if They are postmarked by Election Day, but arrive a few days afterward. In a 5-4 decision, the High Court ruled against the Republican National Committee, which argued that ballots must be in the possession of election officials by Election Day. House Minority Leader Hakeem Jeffries.
0: Voting by mail has never been a partisan issue until Donald Trump decided to peddle conspiracy theories related to his own failures to win back in 2020.
23: In another decision, the nation's highest court rejected President Trump's bid to fire Federal Reserve Governor Lisa Cook without meaningful legal scrutiny, reaffirming the central bank's long-standing insulation from presidential control. But in a second decision, the court gave Trump free rein to fire officials at other independent agencies for any reason. Today, the Supreme Court at 10 a.m. Eastern Time will hand down decisions on birthright citizenship and a ban on transgender athletes. Well, the Supreme Court has rendered those major decisions as it nears the end of its current term, impacting the president's power to fire major figures within the executive branch and states' abilities to decide how the upcoming midterm elections will be run. A recap from Jared Gans, staff writer at The Hill. Jared, dive deeper into mail-in ballots.
2: This really was the surprise ruling of the day. This was determining whether a Mississippi law could stand. The law basically allows ballots that are sent in by Election Day and then received by 5 days later to be counted. This was a lawsuit that was brought by the RNC challenging that, basically arguing that federal law creates an election day that ballots should not be allowed to be counted after that because federal law says it's a day, a single day. That is the first Tuesday after Monday in November. And the Supreme Court issued what many observers viewed as a surprise ruling. They upheld the law, basically said that federal law does not overrule the state authority. This case could have had big implications because Mississippi is one of a handful of states that do allow this kind of counting after Election Day itself. And certainly could have affected the midterms if it was struck down, but the law is upheld. So the midterms will proceed as originally planned.
23: Okay. And so as long as they're postmarked before election or on or before Election Day, and then what? Right. How many days after will they continue to be received and counted?
2: Right, so postmarked by the time polls close on Election Day, on that Tuesday, and then Mississippi law allows it for up to 5 days after. The number of days varies a bit depending on what state it is, but about a dozen or so states do have some grace period here.
23: How about the presidential firing authority here when it comes to these independent agencies?
2: Right, so we kind of have opposing decisions here, one considering the Federal Trade Commission and one considering the Federal Reserve. And neither one of the rulings were too surprising for observers. They expected one to go the other one way and one to go the other. So in the case of the FTC, the court ruled that Trump can go forward with firing Rebecca Slaughter, who is a commissioner. The law that created the FTC basically set up that there can only be specific reasons for firing a commissioner, but the court overruled that. They found basically the president is in charge of the executive branch and has the right to make decisions about who serves under there, and they permitted the president to go forward with firing Slaughter without cause. That overrules a 90-year-old precedent that had upheld this metric, so definitely a big switch. And then on the other side of the spectrum, we have with the Federal Reserve, President Trump's been trying to fire Lisa Cook, who is a member of the Fed Board of Governors. He and allies have made claims of mortgage fraud against her, claims that she very strongly denies and says are politically motivated against her. The court upheld her staying in her position for now, at least while the proceedings carry on and she fights this. They said that there's hasn't been enough due process for her, and they really did kind of defend and longstanding independence that the Fed has enjoyed since its creation.
23: We're speaking with Jared Gans, staff writer at The Hill, looking at some of the Supreme Court decisions from Monday. Lisa Cook had not been criminally charged. Did that matter here?
2: Right, so that was one factor. The court didn't actually weigh in necessarily on the merits of her alleged guilt or lack thereof. It was more kind of a procedural argument. So the case itself will continue, and it's certainly possible that this will go back into the court system and continue on. But at least for now, it's really kind of a due process decision here.
23: And preview, Jared, what's ahead for Tuesday's decisions from the Supreme Court?
2: Right, so the most anticipated decision of the term, it's on birthright citizenship, President Trump's executive order trying to overturn really what's been a longstanding precedent going back to the 14th Amendment, basically saying that if you are born on U.S. soil, you are a citizen. President Trump has issued an executive order last year saying that that only should apply to if you have a parent who's a U.S. citizen or is a lawful permanent resident. It's facing a significant challenge. The justices during arguments certainly suggested that they were skeptical of that argument. If Trump's move were to be upheld, that would really be a very striking overturning of longstanding precedent. But it does seem to have a high hurdle to clear there.
23: Thanks, Jared. Jared Ganz, staff writer at The Hill. There's still confusing rhetoric coming from Washington and Tehran about peace talks in Qatar this week. Iran now says no meeting had been scheduled after both sides exchanged strikes over the weekend, testing their fragile ceasefire. President Trump is sending his son-in-law, Jared Kushner, and his envoy, Steve Witkoff, to Doha to lead the negotiating team, while Iran is sending its technical delegation to Qatar this week. A foreign ministry spokesman said this had no relation to the Americans' visit, and no talks between the two sides were scheduled. Trump expects there to be talks.
3: But we're doing very well on that front. But the meeting in Doha is going to be perhaps important, perhaps not. We're going to find out.
23: The U.S. and Iran have agreed to 60 days to implement the 14-point Memorandum of Understanding to extend an April ceasefire, discuss Iran's nuclear program, and negotiate a permanent truce. But progress has been halting, with each side accusing the other of violating agreed terms. If you've missed anything from today's program, by the way, you can stream or download the podcast. 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
23: Thanks for spending time with us. The National Weather Service says a long and dangerous heat wave will blast a large chunk of the country this week, with temperatures rising ahead of the July 4th holiday and feeling even hotter because of high humidity. A heat dome is expected to build over the eastern two-thirds of the country, with the Interstate 95 corridor from New York City through Philadelphia and Baltimore right to the nation's capital expected to see record highs of at least 100 degrees. National Weather Service meteorologist Mike Bardu.
12: Heat index value overnight will probably only dip below the 90 degree mark for 6 to maybe 8 hours overnight. So the recovery is minimal, and that's what takes the toll.
23: Extreme heat warnings are in effect for major cities, including Nashville, St. Louis, Cincinnati, Kansas City, Des Moines, Chicago, and Detroit. Temperatures over 100 degrees are expected through Saturday. Southern cities, including Dallas, Little Rock, and Memphis, will also see dangerously high temps. More than 250 record warm overnight lows are also expected through Saturday night. 19 minutes after the hour, on This Morning, America's First News, here's Nicole Murray.
11: And now, the three big things you need to know. Number one.
24: The Supreme Court has ruled that states can count mail-in ballots that are postmarked by Election Day, but arrive a few days afterward. President Trump reacts.
3: The ruling, which a lot of people were waiting for, that was a ruling that was, I think it was very detrimental to honest elections.
24: Meanwhile, the Supreme Court also rejected President Trump's bid to fire Federal Reserve Governor Lisa Cook without meaningful legal scrutiny. The highest court will hand down all its remaining opinions from this term today.
11: Number two.
24: U.S. officials say Iranian and U.S. negotiating teams are due in Doha today to continue peace talks. White House Press Secretary Caroline Leavitt on Fox News.
13: Iran has requested a meeting this week, so Special Envoy Witkoff and Jared Kushner will be flying to Doha for high-level meetings this week as we continue to discuss the memorandum

0: Politics. President Trump says he will nominate Keith Sonderling to lead the Department of Labor permanently. Sonderling was elevated to the role on a temporary basis after Secretary of Labor Lori Chavez de Remer left the position in April. The biggest World Cup shocker so far.
1: A few have been in this position for Paraguay.
0: Ian Crocker with the call on Fox as Paraguay scores the winning goal during penalty kicks, knocking Germany out of the World Cup.
2: I wanted Germany to win, like, during regulation time.
0: Why?
2: I just have a soft spot. Like, my club team trained in Germany at one time. So I have a soft spot for the Germans. But once they couldn't get it done in regular time, then I was all in for the underdog.
0: Yeah.
2: So I wanted Paraguay.
0: I always root for the underdog. Yeah. I love a good victory like that.
2: We're going to see a lot of that, it seems like, this World Cup. 22 minutes now after the hour on This Morning, America's First News.

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12: Thanks for joining us. Millions of Americans are well-versed in how to save in their 401k plans. Everything from contributing regularly to securing company matches, but they have no real plan for turning those savings into income that will

0: last. How can they make one? Here's Medora Lee, personal finance reporter at USA Today. Medora, what are we learning?
1: I know. So, you know, there was a survey that Nuveen and the TIAA Institute did, and they surveyed more than 2,100 workers. And it's kind of surprising, but workers were only about one quarter of the, or answer correctly, one quarter of the survey questions on how to withdraw retirement money. And nearly half couldn't answer a single question correctly on that topic. And you would think that even if we're about to retire, maybe we've thought about it, but the survey found that only 19% of near retirees have even thought about how much they should be withdrawing during retirement. So this could actually pose a problem. I mean, it sounds crazy, right? How do you not know how to spend money? But everybody needs to kind of have a plan. So we had our first plan, we saved. And so now we actually have to have a spending plan to make sure that we don't run out of money and that we still can live a decent lifestyle and enjoy retirement. So it's a little bit of a balance, right? So this is something that is the next step.
0: So for decades, we heard about the 4% rule, right? Withdraw 4% of your savings per year, I guess by month.
1: Right. So, yeah, the 4% rule was kind of like the gold standard, right? So it basically says withdraw 4% of your total retirement portfolio in the first year and adjust that amount each year to account for inflation. And historically, this should allow you, with some steady returns and stable expenses, allow your money to last about 30 years. Then they've tried to update this rule now because the stock market's done really well. So maybe a lot of people have a little more money than they thought they would have. So they're saying, you know, maybe it's a little too conservative. Plus, you know, you can invest in more. The 4% rule is basically assuming you're just investing in stocks and bonds, but now we have all sorts of things you can invest in that may give you a little higher returns. And so critics were saying that 4% rule is too conservative. Let's try 4.7%. So it's always kind of like this kind of moving target, right? Other people are saying, no, none of that really matters. We live a long time. But, you know, it's how healthy you are that should really be a determinant. So there are all these guidelines, but nothing is ever really certain. So I think that makes people very nervous, right?
0: Yeah. We're speaking with Medora Lee, personal finance and money reporter at USA Today. The story is called The New Retirement Problem is Figuring Out How to Spend It Safely. It was suggested in your story that perhaps if you're concerned about running out of money, that you use at least part of your 401k to open up an annuity.
1: So, yes, we think, so some of the experts I've spoken to think that this is going to be the way we're headed. There are signs of it already. You know, everybody wants to bring back pensions. Remember pensions?
0: Sure.
1: All of a sudden, we got rid of them, and everybody went into 401ks. And now everybody is so uncertain about how to spend money in retirement and whether they're going to run out that they want some guarantees back. So people are asking for pensions. But the days of pensions are probably pretty much long gone.
0: Thanks, Medora. Medora Lee, personal finance and money reporter at USA Today. 30 minutes now after the hour. On This Morning, America's First News.

0: Here's the latest from KOA. Tens of thousands still unaccounted for in Venezuela.
1: We are working with the national authorities, the UN system, and all the humanitarian partners to carry out a multi-sectorial response covering the most pressing needs of children.
0: UNICEF's Manuel Rodriguez Pumarol says nearly 700,000 could be under humanitarian needs in affected areas. And the Aspen Acres fire is over 23,000 acres with zero containment. The Lake County Sheriff is hopeful that on Tuesday, aircrafts will be allowed to fly to fight the fires.
2: There's a lot of foliage that are down in that area, so we're not able to put hand crews in directly to it. So this will be an air attack fire.
0: But the red flag warnings could make it a challenge.
3: All of Colorado is at some level of drought, even though we've had some green up along the Front Range, but it's the western half of the state that is struggling.
0: Fox 31's Dave Frazier says air quality will be a concern over the next few days. That's the latest. I'm Carrie Mack on KOA.
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21: Thanks for spending time with us. Welcome into Tuesday, June 30th. Gordon Deal with Nicole Murray. Some of our top stories and headlines. The Supreme Court today will hand down decisions on birthright citizenship and transgender athletes. House Speaker Mike Johnson says President Trump won't veto the bipartisan housing law on his desk. A judge says challenger Dan Sullivan can run in the Alaska Republican Senate primary against incumbent Dan Sullivan. Two guys, same name. Fresh record high for the Dow Industrials. NASDAQ gained 2%. Germans and the Dutch gone from the World Cup. And the baby born at a water park in North Carolina. That story in about 20 minutes. Well, until now, the fascination with socialism could be dismissed as vibes, but not after some of last week's election results, and not just in the U.S., but in the U.K. as well. Here's this morning's Dan Loney.
7: We're speaking with Greg Ipp of the Wall Street Journal, talking about his story in New York and Britain, Socialism is on the March. Greg, thanks very much for your time, and let's start by what is really driving this change in terms of a move towards socialism, especially with younger generations.
13: You know, I think until now, socialism was almost more of a flirtation. You might have heard the expression hipster socialism. And if you had talked to some of these young followers of it, they would have said, oh, it's about like more fairness, more equity, like, a kinder, gentler market, a bigger safety net. And I think there's part of that, too. But I think what we're learning, Dan, is that we're also starting to see more of the tough inner core of socialism emerge, by which I mean much stronger government control of the economy, even ownership of the economy. Now, in the United States, we've had democratic socialists, you know, winning primaries, and a lot of them are winning them based on things like, you know, Gaza or immigration. But Bernie Sanders, who's kind of like the dean of the democratic socialists, he wants government to own half the AI companies. And if you go over to Great Britain, the man who's likely to become the next prime minister, Andy Burnham, former mayor of Manchester, he wants the government to take back control of utilities like water, electricity, transport. So we're talking about socialism, the real deal, becoming something that is much more likely and talked about out there.
7: So how different then is this wave of socialism now compared to what we saw several decades before?
13: Well, the United States never had a great big wave of takeover of the private companies, but Britain definitely did. Starting in the 1940s, there was a nationalization of airlines, of steel, of coal, the Bank of England, for example. And then there was another wave in the 70s when they took over car makers and telecoms and gas and so forth. And then Margaret Thatcher came into office in 1979 and kicked off a multi-decade period of privatization, which then spread around the world. So I think it's significant that what we're seeing is perhaps Britain, which always seems to be like in the vanguard of these trends, moving back in that direction. But that said, I don't think we're going to get the wave of nationalization that we had in these previous things, because at least I don't hear people talking about the state taking over car companies and so forth. But that said, it happens against a backdrop where people are just much more suspicious of free markets. They saw COVID, and they're worried about the rise of China. They're worried about the geopolitical threats, for example, if we're too dependent on semiconductors made in China. And that is opening the door to much more state control of the means of production. And it's not just a left-wing thing. I mean, it's not just Bernie Sanders saying we should own AI companies. Donald Trump is saying that we should own shares of AI companies. And he's certainly taking a much more assertive role in regulating AI companies. So this, creeping state control of the economy, it's not just a left-wing thing. It's kind of like you see it on across all parties.
7: Is there a way to gauge how socialist governments have performed with their economies at the time when they are under control?
13: Well, the problem with the word socialism, it's kind of a big tent. And there are a lot of people who call themselves socialists who didn't really govern as the textbook definition of socialism dictates. The prime minister of Spain right now is a socialist, for example. Two presidents ago in France, the president was a socialist, and he wasn't running around nationalizing anything. So it's very hard to have a sort of a clean test of whose socialist programs worked and whose socialist programs did not. The places where socialism went to its greatest extreme, the actual cases of central planning, were obviously like in the Soviet Union and Eastern Europe, and that was a mess, which is why they all threw it off 40 years ago. And that's why nobody's really advocating a return to that, not even the countries that are still nominally communist, like China.
7: But the past week or so, what we saw with the primaries here in the U.S., especially around New York State, has really drawn the attention as to kind of the level of control that these candidates are trying to gain.
13: Right. And so, there are certain things like they want Medicare for all, right? So, which essentially would imply getting rid of private insurance. A lot of countries have government-run health insurance, right? But they have a lot of issues, right? There's often shortages and long waits for care. So we know that that happens.
21: Thanks, Dan. That is Dan Loney, This morning's Dan Loney with Greg Ipp, chief economics commentator at the Wall Street Journal. By the way, if you've missed anything from today's show, there's an easy way to catch up. All you have to do is tell your Alexa, Siri, or Google to play This Morning with Gordon Deal. 20 minutes now in front of the hour on This Morning, America's First News. Coming up next, what a vigilante in Mexico is doing with the thieves that he's catching. You will laugh.
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21: Pleasure with us. Welcome into Tuesday. It's time now for the mic drop with this morning's Mike Gavin.
27: Good morning. Well, we've done plenty of stories about how people are getting worse at proofreading in some very public ways. Nice to see that doesn't just apply to English. A sign was recently posted in the Canadian capital city of Ottawa, meant to tout the creation of more public squares. And as is required in many parts of Canada, the signs were posted in both English and French. Unfortunately, the French version of the sign mistakenly called them pubic squares. Social media users, as they do, quickly picked picked up on the error, and the signs have since been removed, with the project spokesperson calling it an unintentional translation error. City of Ottawa officials said they were not involved in the creation of the posters. A city councillor called the mistake unacceptable.
0: City of Ottawa quickly distanced themselves from it. That's not us. We did not create those posters.
27: Big scandal brewing north of the border. This is the kind of thing that gets people riled up, I guess in Canada. It doesn't seem like down here that would be like, even like, I don't know, people wouldn't even notice half the time something like that happens down here. But in Canada, this is like a big scandal, I guess.
0: It would make the mic drop segment if it happened in the U.S.
27: Oh, sure.
0: But there wouldn't be the dust up that there is in Canada.
27: Yeah,
0: right now.
27: Yeah. We wouldn't have the quick refuting of the signs by the city of Ottawa officials that we had in this situation.
0: It's probably exacerbated by the fact that they do it in two languages.
27: Yes. So
0: that probably sits wrong with some folks that they have to do it in French as well as English.
27: Yeah, yeah. I imagine that's harder, right? I mean, it's hard enough to proofread in one language.
0: Yeah.
27: Having to proofread in both and get it right these days seems to be a difficult chore for people.
0: And the French, you know, with like the optional use or pronunciation of the letter S. Like, I never am quite sure what to do with French sometimes.
27: Yeah.
0: So public squares versus pubic squares being resolved in Ottawa.
27: Yes.
0: Okay.
27: Yeah, we're getting things done.
0: Mm-hmm.
27: And from north of the border to the south of the border, we take you to Mexico now, where a vigilante known as Batman is being hunted by police after he allegedly chased down suspected thieves and taped them to lampposts. Reports say at least five men were found taped and unable to move from lampposts over 10 days in western Mexico. Many of them were reportedly sporting mustaches, cat whiskers, and had ratero, the Spanish word for thief, scribbled on their faces by the anonymous crime hunter. Some of them also appeared to have been beaten up with bloody faces and visible cuts. Pictures showed men tied to lampposts under silver duct tape with some pink warning signs over their heads describing what they are alleged to have done. Local police confirmed they're in search of the suspect, with the criminals who were rounded up being labeled as victims since they had been unlawfully assaulted and restrained.
0: This is wild.
27: Yeah. I mean, I guess the crimes, as I understood it, that these guys were sort of accused of were relatively minor, I guess. These sort of petty theft
0: stealing.
27: Stealing type of stuff.
0: Okay.
27: And now this is just sort of taking it to a whole other level. Now we're talking like, you know, assaulted battery now from our Batman friend here.
0: Yeah.
27: So now those guys are like the victims in this situation.
0: So when these guys, for example, like, you know, walks into a store, I don't know what, swipes a watch from a jewelry store or something. The owner, I guess, identifies who this is. Here comes the vigilante Batman.
27: Yes.
0: Beats the living crap out of the guy.
27: Yeah.
0: Drags him to a lamppost, wraps him up with duct tape against the lamppost for all to see. Scribbles on his face that he's a rat or a thief.
27: Mustaches and cat whiskers.
0: Oh,
27: and
0: my goodness.
27: Just having a grand old time.
0: This is great.
27: Yeah.
0: I mean, I sort of like love it from a distance, arm's length.
27: Yeah.
0: But man.
27: Yeah, you're glad it's happening in Mexico and not on our own block.
0: That is wild. Thank you, Mike. 13 minutes now in front of the hour.
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21: Glad you're with us. With the nation's 250th birthday upon us, the Better Business Bureau is warning consumers to be cautious when shopping for commemorative merchandise. For example, the U.S. Mint is producing official commemorative coins to mark the semi-quincentennial, but BBB officials say scammers are capitalizing. Counterfeit coins are often lightweight souvenir tokens that are poorly engraved with incorrect dates or designs. Also, be mindful of fake charities. A national campaign called Give Forth aims to make July 4 the biggest single day of charitable giving in U.S. history. The BBB warns that scammers often copy the name of a real charity, changing just a word or two, especially those that help veterans or cancer patients. So the BBB recommends checking the charity's website for misspellings and looking it up on give.org to see if it meets BBB standards. 8 minutes now in front of the hour on This Morning. Once again, here's Nicole Murray.
8: And now, the three big things you need to know. Number one.
9: The Supreme Court has ruled that officials may count and bail in ballots that arrive after Election Day if they were postmarked beforehand. Ed Yonka is with the American Civil Liberties Union in Illinois.
10: The important thing here is that, you know, we've reestablished this idea that elections, according to our Constitution, are functions of state and local government, not of the White House.
9: Meanwhile, the Supreme Court also declined to take up an appeal from President Trump over a $5 million verdict, finding that he sexually abused and defamed writer E. Jean Carroll. The highest court will hand down all its remaining opinions from this term today.
8: Number two.
9: The National Weather Service says that a dangerous heat wave will intensify across most of the central and eastern United States this week. Chicago Mayor Brandon Johnson.
11: This is the time to check in on our neighbors, especially elderly neighbors or those with disabilities or health challenges. Let's do what Chicagoans do best. Let's look out for one another.
9: Roughly 90 million Americans will be affected by the heat wave.
8: Number three.
9: A 31-year-old Florida woman has died after an alligator bit off one of her arms and mauled the other at a state park near Orlando. Florida Fish and Wildlife spokesman Chad Weber.
12: So she was bitten on both of her arms. The boyfriend was the one that made the phone call. He was trying to get her from the alligator's mouth. And on the way to the hospital, she did pass away from her injuries.
9: In other news, a weekend of dangerous heat and strong winds spurred the growth of wildfires across the West. Officials say that as of yesterday morning, personnel were battling 79 fires total across Utah, Arizona, Colorado, Wyoming, and New Mexico. President Trump has referred to a bipartisan housing bill as a, quote, yawn, arguing that the Save America Act is more important.
15: Here's what I would like to say. Much more than a bill, that big deal. It's a yawn. Some people say it's wonderful. To me, compared to the Save America Act, just about everything is a big yawn.
9: The housing bill would block large investors from buying single-family homes. The Save America Act would require proof of citizenship when voting in U.S. elections. The American College of Cardiology says hit snooze. Data says that getting under 5 hours of sleep per night increases your risk of heart attack by 52%.
0: Yeah. You gotta have seven, six and a half. I'm in the six and a half range.
9: Oh, I was gonna say, don't you like barely sleep? I'm surprised you're not like pushing back harder on this.
0: No. These 2 weeks of the year, I'm good.
9: These 2 weeks,
0: yeah,
9: that's it?
0: I'm getting like a solid seven these 2 weeks.
9: See, and you make fun of me for sleeping. It's good for you.
0: You get too much. 6 minutes in front of the hour.
1: Here it comes.
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0: With us, a routine summer day at a central North Carolina water park looked more like a scene out of a delivery room after a guest went into labor. A child was born Saturday at the Wet and Wild Emerald Point Water Park in Greensboro. Local TV stations say EMS arrived at the scene around 1 p.m. local time. The park said its team responded immediately and assisted alongside local first responders. The park says hundreds of team members are trained and prepared to respond to a wide range of situations to help ensure the safety and well-being of guests. Guilford County Emergency Medical Services says both the mother and baby were doing well when their care was transferred to a local hospital. That'll do it for this hour. For Nicole Murray and Mike Gavin, I'm Gordon Deal. Thanks for listening to This Morning, America's First News.

0: He's dribbling the ball with everything on the line. He's driving down the pitch. He's facing price hikes and cuts past him. Carrier Contracts tries to block him. Oh, he leaves him in the dust. He's at the edge of the box. He cuts past the nonstop group chat trash talk. He clears on goal. He shoots. 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
6: From ABC News, I'm Sherry Preston. Today is possibly the last day for the Supreme Court before summer break, and while the justices could add another day for decisions, the court is expected to pass down several more rulings on cases heard this term. Among them, President Trump's attempt to ban birthright citizenship, and as ABC's Karen Wall reports, a key question on trans women in sports.
7: The justices are set to rule on whether states can ban transgender girls from playing on girls' sports teams. 15-year-old Becky Pepper Jackson sued to overturn West Virginia.
8: I've been a girl forever, and playing on the guys' team is going backwards.
7: The state argues banning transgender girls will keep competition fair, but Becky's family says she never went through male puberty and has no physical advantage.
6: On Monday, the court agreed to allow presidents wider power to remove the heads of independent agencies. Here's ABC's Stephen Portnoy.
9: Conservatives believe that every person who's appointed by the president is acting under his authority. Now, critics say that yesterday's decision in this regard puts too much power in the hands of the president and his loyalists, that it threatens to end the deliberation of agencies such as the FTC. It could squelch and even eliminate dissent at those agencies that Congress intentionally set up with a bipartisan structure.
6: A heat dome across the Midwest is moving into the Northeast beginning today. At least 40 wildfires continue burning in the western states as well. In Venezuela, the search for trapped has shifted to a push to help those who survived the deadly quakes last week.
10: Our estimations are that approximately 680,000 children could be on their needs or under humanitarian needs across the six states that have been affected by the earthquake.
6: That's UNICEF's Manuel Rodriguez Pumrol. The San Francisco Archdiocese has agreed to pay $395 million to settle sex abuse claims. This is it.
11: Here's the latest on KOA. I'm Carrie Mack. The Aspen Acres fire in southern Colorado has burned over 20,000 acres.
12: No one ever expects to face a moment like this, and it weighs heavily on all of us. Our community is strong, but that doesn't make this any less devastating. Families have been displaced, and uncertainty is understandably overwhelming.
11: Pueblo County Sheriff David LaRusso says thousands have been evacuated in Custer and Pueblo counties. The Pueblo County Sheriff's Office says the entire community of Beulah is under mandatory evacuation for a wildland fire until further notice. And the firefighters who lost their lives while being deployed to the Snyder Fire on the Colorado-Utah border are being remembered in Fruta.
13: On behalf of Colorado's fire service, I want to pass my thoughts and prayers and condolences to the families, the friends, the loved ones of those that lost their life this weekend.
11: Colorado Division of Fire Prevention and Control Director Mike Morgan. And when you call for help from the fire department, you might imagine them rolling up with a big red truck or a fire hose. Thornton fire crews will now show up with whole blood in tow. Thornton Fire's Theo Gonzalez says they officially have a designated truck and medical officer ready for calls where patients might need a transfusion.
14: Even if you are 10 minutes away from the hospital and we pick you up and we take you to the hospital where you will get blood administered, that 10 minutes represents a 50% increase in mortalities.
11: Thornton Fire says you can opt out of a blood transfusion in an emergency situation. You just need to pick up a wristband from Thornton Fire Administration. Fire officials are reminding Coloradans to be diligent about fire risk. Colorado's Fire Chief Mike Morgan urged responsibility.
15: Do your part to reduce the number of ignitions that we have. Reduce the number of times these firefighters have to go out and put their lives on the line.
11: He says people should avoid fireworks and open flames. That's the latest. I'm Carrie Mack on KOA.
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1: Taking cover. Good morning. I'm Gordon Deal, along with Nicole Murray on this Tuesday, June 30th. Glad you could be with us. Here's what's up this hour.
2: A heat dome targeting the eastern two-thirds of the country means more than 200 million people face extreme heat this week.
1: The Supreme Court today will hand down rulings on birthright citizenship and transgender athletes.
2: It's not clear when or where negotiators for the U.S. and Iran may discuss a peace proposal.
1: And how arenas like Levi's Stadium turn soccer's greed into a marketing windfall.
3: You know, it's a great marketing story for Levi's because it really communicates the power of having a logo that is recognizable even when the text is removed. That, for marketers, is the holy grail.
1: Katie Dayton at the Wall Street Journal on how brands unaffiliated with the FIFA World Cup got more exposure than anticipated. The Supreme Court is churning out its final decisions for its current term. The justices yesterday upheld state laws that count mailed-in ballots if they're postmarked by Election Day, but arrive a few days afterward. In a 5-4 decision, the High Court ruled against the Republican National Committee, which argued that ballots must be in the possession of election officials by Election Day. Reaction from President Trump.
4: The ruling, which a lot of people were waiting for, that was a ruling that was... I think it was very detrimental to honest elections.
1: In another decision, the nation's highest court rejected President Trump's bid to fire Federal Reserve Governor Lisa Cook without meaningful legal scrutiny, reaffirming the central bank's long-standing insulation from presidential control. But in a second decision, the court gave Trump free rein to fire officials at other independent agencies for any reason. Today, the Supreme Court at 10 a.m. Eastern Time will hand down decisions on birthright citizenship and a ban on transgender athletes. It's still unclear whether the U.S. and Iran will meet for peace talks in Qatar this week. Iran now says no meeting had been scheduled after both sides exchanged strikes over the weekend, testing their fragile ceasefire. President Trump is sending his son-in-law, Jared Kushner, and his envoy, Steve Witkoff, to Doha to lead the negotiating team, while Iran is sending its technical delegation to Qatar this week. A foreign ministry spokesman said this had no relation to the Americans' visit and no talks between the two sides were scheduled. White House spokeswoman Caroline Levitt.
5: Iran has requested a meeting this week, so Special Envoy Witkoff and Jared Kushner will be flying to Doha for high-level meetings this week as we continue to discuss the memorandum of understanding. On the sidelines of those high-level talks will be the technical talks.
1: Meanwhile, an estimate from Moody's Analytics chief economist Mark Zandi finds the Iran war has cost Americans roughly $1,000 per household in higher fuel, food, and other expenses since the start of the conflict in February. Separately, Iran said yesterday that it alone will undertake the process of removing mines from the Strait of Hormuz. Inside the White House, the plan is to move on from the war in Iran and focus on the domestic issues that polls show matter most to voters. It's proving hard to do. It's a story by Alex Gangitano, White House reporter at Politico. Alex, explain.
6: That's right. Yeah. Last week when the White House had Vice President Vance had come back from talks in Switzerland and they were ready to say, this is all going well. This is a win for us. Now let's talk about something else. And the economy is, of course, what Republicans, those incumbents want them to be talking about. They want answers for their voters when they're campaigning out in the states. So trying to reframe that. But it is a really tricky position. First of all, the president does still talk about Iran as much as I think the people around him are ready to have him talk about other things. But he does still have to defend it. They're still selling this peace plan. They're selling the fact that just last Friday there were more strikes that were retaliatory. But, you know, they have to say, well, we're still in this ceasefire position and whatever it is because, and, you know, that this is a win for us. While we've seen some conversation, even amongst fellow Trump supporters, fellow MAGA Republicans, that they don't think this is enough for a win for the administration with Iran. So it's a complicated phase they're in right now between selling how successful they think these talks were and also wanting to move forward and talk about other issues.
1: How problematic is it, Alex, that there seem to be these conflicting accounts on what's contained in the agreement between the U.S. and Iran.
6: Yeah, I think that's a main thing that people, it opens up people's criticism a lot, that there isn't a very super clear, concise understanding of what exactly is in this and what was exactly agreed to. And I think that's part of why the White House has been so defensive. But they've been, if you look on, you know, X, there's a lot of people defending the White House, whether inside of the White House or allies that are around the president and the vice president. And they defend these Iran talks on a very broad basis of just, this was a win. Iran won't have a nuclear weapon. No other president would have done this that we were able to. And it was worth it. Oil prices are coming down now. And it doesn't get into the real specifics. And I think that's a lot of their challenge, too, is how much do they want to get into the specifics? How much do they feel safe going into the specifics without things falling apart as we're in this kind of 60-day period after the MOU came out?
1: We're speaking with Alex Gangitano, White House reporter at Politico. The story is called White House Hopes to Pivot Back to Economy. How so regarding the economy? What's the messaging here the White House is going to push?
6: Yeah, so there's been a big kind of plot twist last week that changes this a bit, because part of what they're messaging on the economy was this housing bill that they were saying, at least this is one win on affordability that we have, is this big housing bill that the administration helped push through Congress passed. Now, last week, the president actually veered in a very surprising way and said, I'm not actually going to sign this bill until the SAVE Act passes. So they are kind of in a scrambling mode. And the SAVE Act is the big elections bill that looks at mail-in ballots and other kind of election integrity thing that the president's really focused on. And so while they want to veer towards talking about the economy, the president doesn't always make this easy for them. There's not a ton of things besides the one big beautiful bill where they can talk about no tax on tips and issues like that. The president doesn't always make it easy with how focused he is on things like this election integrity bill to give them these other wins, like this housing bill that he was supposed to sign, and he still hasn't yet.
1: You referenced in your story the precarious position for President Trump and Vice President Vance in all of this. Explain that.
6: Yeah, it's a position that they both are kind of trying to leverage. How can this be a success for us? I think the president, of course, this was a big gamble for him, even going into Iran and saying, you know, it's worth it. It's worth having spending the money and spending, you know, the troops' time and lives to go into this so that Iran can have a nuclear weapon. And we're, you know, working with Israel on this. And meanwhile, Vance, of course, as vice president, always, you know, vice presidents always have political aspirations to become president. That's safe to say. And he has to look at his own foreign policy chops as, is this a position that I want to be tied to the war in Iran, or do I want to be tied to the peacemaking, tied to the fact that I got to go to Switzerland and sign these, things that go towards peace with Iran, and how will this turn out so Vance can come out as someone who, didn't cause this war but helped end it. And so it's a tough, really tough position for him.
1: Thanks, Alex. Alex Gangitano, White House reporter at Politico. By the way, make sure to check out a podcast of today's show, full of stories you won't hear this hour. 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
1: Thanks for being with us. It will soon feel uncomfortably warm if it doesn't already. A long and dangerous heat wave will blast a large chunk of the country this week, worsened by the high humidity. A heat dome is expected to build over the eastern two-thirds of the country from New York City right to Washington, D.C., expected to set record highs of at least 100 degrees. Extreme heat warnings are in effect for major cities, including Nashville, St. Louis, Cincinnati, Kansas City, Des Moines, Chicago, Detroit. Temps over 100 degrees expected through Saturday. Chicago Mayor Brandon Johnson.
20: This is the time to check in on our neighbors, especially elderly neighbors or those with disabilities or health challenges. Let's do what Chicagoans do best. Let's look out for one another.
1: Southern cities, including Dallas, Little Rock, and Memphis, will also see dangerously high temps. Weather.com says at least 230 million people in the U.S., about two-thirds of us, could be exposed to extreme heat that could lead to health issues. 20 minutes now after the hour on This Morning, America's First News. Here's Nicole Murray.
0: And now, the three big things you need to know. Number one.
2: The Supreme Court has ruled that states can count mail-in ballots that are postmarked by Election Day but arrive a few days afterward. House Minority Leader Hakeem Jeffries.
21: Voting by mail has never been a partisan issue until Donald Trump decided to peddle conspiracy theories related to his own failures to win back in 2020.
2: Meanwhile, the Supreme Court also rejected President Trump's bid to fire

0: Nonchalance, and it's the opposite of nonchalance. These types of daters take action and are not afraid of texting first or being transparent.
1: Yeah, that's it. Life's too short. If you like the girl, text her. Don't play these games, you know. I don't wait 2 days and to see how it plays. No.
0: I get this mentality, but I've tried it. I've been direct, and it's not working.
1: No, you're a nonchalanter.
0: No, I'm not.
1: You like to play the games.
0: Not the games.
1: Yeah, no, you just play games.
0: It's not games. It's just it doesn't go from 0 to 100 overnight. That's all.
1: 22 minutes after the hour.
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1: Thanks for being with us. The public health epidemic of loneliness is costing nearly $7 billion in Medicare spending each year and is impacting health significantly. Now, Congress wants to do something about it. Here's this morning's Mike Gavin.
14: We're speaking with Jessica Hall, retirement reporter at MarketWatch. Her story, the loneliness crisis has gotten so bad that lawmakers are ready to spend millions of dollars to fight it. So, Jessica, some are saying now that loneliness is as dangerous to our bodies as smoking and obesity. What are some of the experts saying about this?
15: Basically, older adults are vulnerable to loneliness because they face often the loss of a loved one or a caretaker. They have often diminished mobility or limited access to transportation.

0: and they are feeling isolated and alone, and this is creating health problems. And it's not just older adults, but it's especially, we see it among older people significantly.
1: So now Congress is trying to step in here to help. What is currently being proposed?
0: Well, there's two bills being proposed. One would provide funding for community organizations that help with social connections among older adults and people with disabilities. And then there's another one that would provide some funding for creating a permanent office of at the White House of Social Connection Policy Office. And it would also fund research into the CDC to prevent, to investigate social isolation and loneliness. And it would put some money behind it so that there would actually be some funding to tackle this problem.
1: So why is it so much harder for older adults to make and maintain friendships?
0: Some of it is the isolation that they face when they have limited mobility, like they can't get around as easily as they once could. They've lost loved ones that are taking care of them, or loved ones that family and friends, and they are basically, transportation is also a big problem for older adults because people are probably not driving as much as they once were. And so it's harder and harder to see your loved ones, even if they're still around you and still alive. It's harder to get to them. And so people are lonely and isolated.
1: Speaking with Jessica Hall, retirement reporter at Market Watch, her story, the loneliness crisis has gotten so bad that lawmakers are ready to spend millions of dollars to fight it. So this isn't the first time that Washington has tried to combat loneliness, is it?
0: No, Senator Murphy put a proposal out in 2023 after the Surgeon General declared loneliness a public health epidemic. And unfortunately, that bill didn't really go anywhere. So they're trying again with a different tactic and kind of reintroducing one of the bills from before. So so hopefully this will go somewhere this time, but it's at least it's elevating the discussion. That's what people are saying.
1: And as is pointed out in your story, not only is loneliness bad for your health, it can also be costly. Talk about that a little bit.
0: Yeah, it leads to about $6.7 billion in excess Medicare spending every year, largely due to hospital and nursing home stays, basically emergency room visits. People who are lonely have worse health, and so they end up costing more in healthcare, and it weighs on the Medicare budget, which is already stretched thin. And it's basically, it's a lot of extra spending, and a lot of it's tied to social isolation.
2: It's Market Watch retirement reporter Jessica Hall with this morning's Mike Gavin. 30 minutes now after the hour on This Morning, America's First News.

0: the latest on KOA. The Aspen Acre fires in Pueblo County have consumed 23,000 acres. No air support is available due to the high winds of about 100 miles an hour.
1: There's a lot of foliage that are down in that area, so we're not able to put hand crews in directly to it. So this will be an air attack fire.
0: Sheriff David Lucero is hopeful that the conditions will be better on Tuesday, allowing aircrafts to fly to fight the fire. Level 3 evacuation orders remain in place. Conditions across the state are ripe for sparking wildfires. It's why counties across the Front Range are extending or upgrading fire restrictions. Boulder, Douglas, and Jefferson counties all have bans for open burning and fireworks in place. And the death toll from last week's devastating back-to-back earthquake in Venezuela is rising. The magnitude 7.2 and 7.5 quakes are blamed for more than 1,700 deaths, and officials fear that number will only grow. That's the latest. I'm Carrie Mack on KOA.
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31: Glad you're with us. Welcome into Tuesday, June 30th. Gordon Deal with Nicole Murray. Some of our top stories and headlines. The Supreme Court today will hand down decisions on birthright citizenship and transgender athletes. A JetBlue pilot en route from Las Vegas reported hitting a drone at 3,000 feet as it approached Kennedy Airport in New York City. No reports of damage. Another record high close for the Dow. The NASDAQ bounced by 2%. NBC Universal splitting from Comcast. The Germans and the Dutch sent home from the World Cup. And the cop in Arizona who saved the summer for some middle school kids. That story in about 20 minutes. 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FIFA wanted nothing to do with the naming rights of stadiums that are hosting World Cup games in the U.S. But as Levi's, Lumen, and others went into hiding during the World Cup, they wound up getting more exposure. It's a story by Katie Dayton, reporter at the Wall Street Journal. Katie set this up.
4: So FIFA for the World Cup basically told all stadium sponsors of existing stadiums in the US that they had to get rid of their branding unless they were a sponsor of FIFA. So this is all to do with the millions, the billions of dollars, I should say, that goes into FIFA marketing rights. So basically FIFA doesn't want a Levi's or a MetLife to get lots of airtime when it hasn't given them any money while the World Cup is going on. But what happened was the cover-up, the physical cover-ups of these logos at stadiums, some were, you know, not done perhaps in the most effective way, and that sort of became a bit of a joke that a lot of these brands ran with and created huge marketing campaigns that ended up giving them more attention than they would have got had their logos not even been covered up in the first place.
31: Jeez. All right, so Levi's Stadium in Santa Clara, California, Exhibit A, what did they do here?
4: Levi's, I think, is the most egregious example of this. So, and also it's worth pointing out that these brands had nothing to do with how their signs were covered up. This was all negotiated with FIFA and the stadiums and the cities that were hosting the World Cup. So whoever was in charge of covering up the big Levi's logos, of which there are four very, very big ones at the Santa Clara Stadium, they just sort of draped this fabric across the logo, and it kind of stuck to the 3D element of said logo, and you can basically see right through it. And the logo itself is, of course, fairly iconic. It has that kind of jean pants pocket design, mm-hmm. which is very iconic and very recognizable for a lot of people. And with this example, you can basically see through the cloth. So they noticed this. I think it began with a fun little Instagram story which said something like, "They'll never know it's us," sort of playing into what people were saying online. And then that blew up and it really became a joke that Levi's played into, and they changed their logo on their social media accounts to this covered up, quote unquote, picture of their sign. And then they started covering up all the signs across the world. And, you know, it's a great marketing story for Levi's because it really communicates the power of having a logo that is recognizable even when the text is removed.
31: Yeah.
4: That, for marketers, is the holy grail.
31: I mean, even on Google Maps, right, or Apple Maps, these stadiums now appear different.
4: Yeah, they really took this very seriously. And what the CMO of MetLife said to me when we spoke about this was his first reaction to the news that it wouldn't be called the MetLife Stadium for 6 weeks was, well, what are people going to put into their GPS when they're looking for it? Now, Google and Apple Maps are smart enough to know that if you type that in, it will understand what where you're trying to go. Mm-hmm. But otherwise, it's gone down from that, you know, like what you Google, what comes up when you Google MetLife, to, you know, even the Kimberly Clark logos on the soap dispensers in some stadiums were covered up because Kimberly Clark doesn't pay FIFA any money.
31: Wow.
4: So this is the kind of thing, these small cover-up logos throughout the stadiums that aren't the big title name sponsors. I think that's what's turned this story from, you know, a story of everyday corporate dealings to, okay, this is kind of absurd in terms of what is being covered up and the lengths that these contractors went to make sure that no logo of a non-FIFA sponsor was available to see if you were visiting for a World Cup game.
31: Yeah. We're speaking with Katie Dayton, reporter for CMO Today at the Wall Street Journal. The story is called FIFA Told Stadium Sponsors to Get Lost. They spun it into marketing gold. Finish up with Lumen Technologies and what it did in Seattle.
4: I feel Newman was one of the first companies to realize that, you know, this might be kind of a funny story for them to play into as opposed to pretend it wasn't happening. They got their CMO and they just put him in a fun little video where he was seen going around the stadium, you know, pretending to take all these signs down. They did another very funny one of a lawyer trying to going around Seattle and basically censoring anyone that said the word Lumen for the ongoing length of the World Cup.
10: It's good stuff. Thanks, Katie. Katie Dayton, reporter at the Wall Street Journal. 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Coming up next, when pretending to be cops in your black SUV goes terribly wrong.
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0: Thanks for spending time with us. Welcome to the final day of June. It's time now for the mic drop with this morning's Mike Gavin.
1: Good morning. Well, we have a couple stories of vehicular hijinks to talk about today. Let's start with a very relatable everyday annoyance. A Reddit user went viral after posting a picture of what happened to them while parked in a parking lot. The pic shows their car situated neatly between the two yellow lines. Meanwhile, while they were gone, another car pulled in and parked nearly on top of them with what looks to be no more than a half of an inch separating their wheel wells, preventing the owner of the first car from entering on the driver's side. Thousands of commenters had thoughts and theories. Some thought that there was no way this could not have been intentional, wondering what the Redditor must have done to annoy the other driver so much. Others had mixed feelings, sympathizing with the driver's plight, but also praising the encroacher for a masterful job of parking so close without colliding.
0: Yeah, I just want to say apologies. It was my mother-in-law.
1: Yeah. Is this how she rolls?
0: Yeah.
1: When she goes out to shopping?
0: Yeah.
1: It's just kind of pulling in, not really paying attention to parking spots.
0: The lines, they're merely a suggestion.
1: I see.
0: The lines in a parking space.
1: Yeah.
0: She called me yesterday. She's running groceries yesterday, fresh out of yet another hospital stay and stint in physical rehab. Calls me after getting some groceries. I'm stuck in the grocery store parking lot. The car won't move.
1: So
0: the parking brake is on.
1: Okay.
0: And she can't figure out why, one, she hit the parking brake in the first place,
1: right,
0: and two, how to release it.
1: Oh boy.
0: And now talking to her over the phone or via FaceTime is, let's say, a little challenging at times.
1: Yes.
0: So we were able to remedy the situation by me coaching her over the phone, but
1: I mean, yeah.
0: That is why I'm blaming her for this particular incident that you've referenced here. I'm just going to pile on to her today.
1: I mean, this could have been her. We don't know. Who knows where she was yesterday,
0: yeah,
1: right? She was out and about.
0: That's right.
1: And not sure why, but someone in Florida decided it was a fine idea to throw some red and blue lights on top of their SUV and start pulling people over on fake traffic stops. Not sure how many people encountered these fake cops, but we do know that the plan hit a major snag when they pulled over a car being driven by undercover cops. The Hillsborough County Sheriff's Office said they arrested a man last week after he attempted to pull over one of their own undercover vehicles. Authorities said a black Chevy Suburban appeared to attempt a traffic stop by activating red and blue emergency lights while following one of their undercover cars. Deputies then turned the tables, conducting a traffic stop on the fake cops, which was captured on body camera video. A 46-year-old was arrested and charged with false personation, unlawful use of a blue light, and possession of a firearm during the commission of a felony.
0: 46 years old.
1: Yes. Yeah. Just, I don't know why. I didn't see in the video, it didn't seem like they got to the point where they found out why he was doing this. They were just like, hey, how's it going, guys?
0: Yeah.
1: And they just arrested him.
0: He stepped out of the car, put his hands behind his back, and off he went. There was no protest or explanation. Nothing.
1: Another day in the life of a 46-year-old in Florida, I guess. I don't know.
0: Thank you, Mike. 13 minutes now in front of the hour. What's it gonna do? What's it gonna do when they
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0: Glad you're with us. With the nation's 250th birthday upon us, the Better Business Bureau is warning consumers to be cautious when shopping for commemorative merch. For example, the U.S. Mint is producing official coins to mark the semi-quincentennial, but BBP officials say scammers are capitalizing. Beware, counterfeit coins are often lightweight souvenir tokens that are poorly engraved with incorrect dates or designs. Also, be mindful of fake charities. A national campaign called Give Forth aims to make July 4 the biggest single day of charitable giving in U.S. history. Criminals want to hijack that, too. So check the charity's website for misspellings and look it up on give.org to see if it's legit. And if you're heading to fireworks shows or festivals, you should also watch out for event and parking scams. 8 minutes now in front of the hour on this morning. Once again, here's Nicole Murray.
11: And now, the three big things you need to know. Number one.
12: The Supreme Court has ruled that officials may count mail-in ballots that arrive after Election Day if they were postmarked beforehand. House Minority Leader Hakeem Jeffries.
13: Donald Trump has decided that they're going to try to cheat to win. And the Supreme Court dealt a big blow to Donald Trump's scheme to rig the midterm elections.
12: Meanwhile, the Supreme Court also declined to take up an appeal from President Trump over a $5 million verdict, finding that he sexually abused and defamed writer E. Jean Carroll. The highest court will hand down all its remaining opinions from this term today.
11: Number two.
12: The National Weather Service says that a dangerous heat wave will intensify across most of the central and eastern United States this week. National Weather Service meteorologist Michael Bardot.
14: Heat index value overnight will probably only dip below the 90-degree mark for 6 to maybe 8 hours overnight. So the recovery is minimal, and that's what takes the toll.
12: Roughly two-thirds of the U.S. population could be exposed to extreme heat.
11: Number three.
12: A 31-year-old Florida woman has died after an alligator bit off one of her arms and mauled the other at a state park near Orlando. Florida Fish and Wildlife spokesman Chad Weber said DNA from two alligators in the area have been harvested to determine which one attacked her.
15: We have harvested two that were in the area. One was 12 foot, the other one was 13 foot.
12: In other news, a weekend of dangerous heat and strong winds spurred the growth of wildfires across the West. Officials say that as of yesterday morning, personnel were battling 79 fires total across Utah, Arizona, Colorado, Wyoming, and New Mexico. House Speaker Mike Johnson has laid out a plan to attach the Save America Act to the roughly $1.1 trillion defense spending bill.
16: The only way to get that to the president's desk, we've been shown many times, is to put it on a reconciliation bill. So that is in process. We have a plan to do that, tie it to reconciling the budget.
12: And finally, California has just passed a new law banning streaming platforms from playing ads louder than the content viewers are watching. The new rule goes into effect tomorrow.
0: Yeah, I was thinking, isn't this already on the books? It is. but it's for like cable,
12: right,
0: broadcast, and what, satellite TV, not for streaming. So California,
12: good job
0: getting it done.
12: Yeah, I jump when those ads are crazy loud.
0: Save our ears. 6 minutes in front of the hour.
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0: Pleasure with us. A police officer in Arizona has turned what could have been a disappointing end to summer into a day more than 100 middle school students will never forget. When funding for a planned field trip unexpectedly disappeared, school resource officer Sean Reavy in Phoenix personally paid to rent out an entire movie theater so 144 seventh and eighth graders in Greenway Middle School's After the Bell Summer Program could enjoy a private showing of Toy Story 5, complete with popcorn, candy, and drinks. The theater rental cost just under $2,000. Reavy has spent 2 decades in law enforcement. It's not the first time he's opened his wallet for something like this. Last year, Reavy spent more than $3,000 out of his own pocket to take students to Hurricane Harbor. By the way, he also runs a charity called Put on the Cape, a foundation for hope, which he founded after serving as a child crimes detective. That'll do it for this hour. For Nicole Murray and Mike Gavin, I'm Gordon Deal. 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
5: 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Fox 31 pinpoint weather, another hot, dry day across the metro areas. Our high temperatures will reach the low 90s. Red flag warnings do remain in place for much of the state. Overnight lows into the mid-50s, and then we'll see the 90s again come tomorrow. Currently, we're at 58 degrees in Denver. A warning from Governor Polis as six major wildfires continue to burn statewide.
6: Be aware of active fires, abide by local fire restrictions, and please take on personal responsibility. We owe it to the firefighters on the front lines to prevent new fires from starting.
5: The governor expanding the disaster declaration as firefighters are stretched thin with all the fires at 0% containment. We'll start with the lightning-sparked Snyder fire near the Utah border. That has grown to more than 30,000 acres. Three firefighters died while fighting that wildfire. The Aspen fire near Pueblo started yesterday and then quickly spread to more than 23,000 acres burned and has destroyed several homes. Pueblo County Sheriff David Lucero says winds at times topped 100 miles an hour, making it impossible to get air support.
7: 2,732 households that have been asked to evacuate, which is approximately 4,229 individuals. Evacuation sites have been set up in Pueblo County at the Parks and Recreation Center located at 1650 Cooper Place.
5: The Willow Fire near Leadville also forcing people out of their homes and out of nearby campgrounds. It's burning across 1,200 acres and no containment in sight. Lake County Sheriff Heath Speckman doesn't expect firefighters to make much progress today.
8: Federal resources are thin across the state. And that's not to say that the local resources are overmatched or overwhelmed or anything like that. It's just that we're a force multiplier. We go where the need is.
5: Crews also struggling to gain control of the Ferris Fire in the San Juan National Forest. That one covers more than 20,000 acres. The Gold Mountain Fire in Ouray covers 8,300 acres, and the Sheephead Fire in Huerfano County at 314 acres burned. Red flag warnings are in effect again west of Denver and west of the Continental Divide. Fox 31's chief meteorologist Dave Frazier says air quality will also be a concern over the next few days.
9: All of Colorado is at some level of drought, even though we've had some green up along the Front Range, but it's the western half of the state that is struggling.
5: Stage one fire restrictions are in place across unincorporated parts of Douglas County. Open burning and fireworks are banned. And now to our election, Colorado's primary day. Ends at 7 o'clock this evening. You have until then to either cast your votes at one of the 137 voting centers statewide or drop off your ballot at a drop box at the county clerk's offices.
10: Voters are deciding who will run in November's midterm elections for Colorado governor, attorney general, and secretary of state. You also have the chance to weigh in on a number of Senate and congressional races. Out of the more than 4 million voters registered in Colorado, about 783,000 have returned their ballots so far. More than half the ballots returned are from voters 65 and older. El Paso County voters have returned the the most ballots, followed by Jefferson, Denver, Arapahoe, and Douglas counties. Brenda Stewart, KOA.
5: One big win for President Trump as the Supreme Court ruled he can fire a federal trade commissioner even without cause. FTC Commissioner Rebecca Slaughter had argued she could only be fired for cause.
11: The majority opinion wrote that while it's up to the Senate to decide whether to confirm those with whom the president would prefer to work, neither Congress nor the courts may saddle him with those with whom he cannot work. This ruling effectively overturns what is known as Humphrey's executor, a ruling once used to stop President Roosevelt from firing an FTC commissioner without cause. The court now writes the Humphrey's framework has not withstood the test of time, as agencies like the FTC and its commissioners take on more executive branch functions, which are under the president's exclusive control.
5: That's Fox's Jessica Rosenthal. The High Court also expected to issue a ruling on birthright citizenship this morning, something that the president has issued an executive order to do away with.
12: It's up to them, but in terms of for the good of the country, it'd be great if they didn't allow it. It would be great.
5: The current law gives automatic citizenship to anyone born in a U.S. territory, regardless of their parents' immigration status. Attorney General Phil Weiser joining other U.S. states in a lawsuit over Medicaid work rules.
13: Weiser joins 23 other attorneys general and two governors in taking on requirements included in the One Big Beautiful Bill. Congress set up exemptions from Medicaid's work requirements so those with serious illnesses or disabilities don't lose coverage. The Federal Centers for Medicare and Medicaid set up a new rule, which makes it difficult for these groups to get excused from work requirements. The work requirement is set to begin on January 1st, but the states have to notify people on Medicaid of the change by August 31st. Carrie Mack, KOA.
5: Ceasefire talks between the U.S. and Iran scheduled to take place today.
14: President Trump with this post on Truth Social saying, quote, Iran has requested a meeting. It will take place in Doha. Well, the post came just hours after top Iranian officials said there are no talks planned for this week, but the White House still insists top diplomats will be flying there for meetings. They are supposed to be technical talks about the Memorandum of Understanding. And Trump says there's actually quite a bit on the agenda.
5: That's Fox's Anita Vogel. The death toll from Venezuela's back-to-back earthquakes now up to 1,700 people.
15: Rescue crews are hard at work trying to find any survivors that may still be alive under the rubble. American crews from California, Florida, and Virginia are operating under the State Department's Disaster Assistance Response Team, which is also coordinating with the U.S. military. 130 Marines arrived in the hardest-hit city of La Guaira. Their goal is to open the port so badly needed supplies can reach those who need it. This as the U.S. State Department announces that it's increasing its humanitarian aid to $300 million to get supplies to the worst hit areas. In La Guaira, Venezuela, Nate Foy, Fox News.
5: And wildlife officers in Florida have captured two alligators from a river where a 31-year-old woman was killed while swimming in about 3 feet of water.
16: So she was bitten on both of her arms. The boyfriend was the one that made the phone call. He was trying to get her from the alligator's mouth. And on the way to the hospital, she did pass away from her injuries.
5: Chad Weber with the Florida Fish and Wildlife Commission says they killed two gators in that area, one of them 12 feet long, the other 13 feet. You're up to date on Colorado's Morning News. Gina Dixon joining us with the latest check of business and money news as weight loss drugs, the hottest new medication.
17: And they're now being discounted for older Americans. Starting tomorrow, eligible seniors with Medicare coverage can access GLP-1s for obesity with a copay of just $50 per month through a temporary program called Bridge. The move could unlock a vast new patient population for Novo Nordisk and Eli Lilly, the two companies that make two of the biggest GLP-1 medications, and could dramatically expand access to medications that were previously out of reach for many older Americans. But the rollout may not be smooth initially, and the future of coverage is unclear after the program expires at the end of 2027. Major changes are coming to student loans starting tomorrow that will limit how much people can borrow and how they repay. The changes are part of the One Big Beautiful Bill Act signed into law by President Trump last year. Loans will be capped for parents at $20,000 a year and $65,000 per student. Grad students will be capped at $100,000. Borrowers will also have only two repayment options, the tiered standard plan and the new plan based on income called the repayment assistance plan. The law also gets rid of the Biden era save plan, so borrowers will have to find a new option. The quality of U.S. cars improved last year.
18: J.D. Power says industry-wide new vehicle quality posted its strongest year-over-year gain since 1997. That's based on a survey of some 80,000 car buyers or lessees of new 2026 models. And for the first time in 16 years, Ford came out on top of the initial quality rankings. Ford still leads the industry in recalls with 51 this year versus Stellantis 19. Industry-wide, the survey found it's glitches in infotainment systems that remain the top reported problem. I'm Tammy Trujillo.
17: SpaceX's IPO created thousands of new millionaires and one new trillionaire in Elon Musk. It's now generating a race for luxury housing in Southern California. The market is bracing for a big wave of buyers looking to upgrade their home or buy a vacation spot near the beach. The latest tech corridor is between Venice Beach and Santa Monica, along with the South Bay area of Los Angeles, and it's being called Silicon Beach. UCLA lecturer Paul Habibi says there will be a slight boom in the next few months, but most of those new millionaires will be looking for beachfront properties in early next year when most of SpaceX employees will get their payouts. You're up to date on the latest business and money news.
5: Taking a look at your early Tuesday morning drive, we head to the KOA Traffic Center and say good morning to Jonathan Steele.
19: All right, good morning to you. Happy Tuesday. We're doing well in the city. No problems, light volume building, and we're in good shape. But do have a big problem in the high country. Unfortunately, I-70 is closed. This is on the west side of the Eisenhower-Johnson tunnels. Now, we've had a tanker truck that's overturned eastbound east of the tunnels near Bakersville. Apparently, a large fuel spill. They've been in the kind of the cleanup stages for quite some time right now. And traffic, of course, can't get through on the eastbound side, not affecting westbound, but with a big backup there right now. I'm not sure if they're turning traffic around on the highway to take them back down into Silverthorne or not. But anyone that's on I-70 that's planning a trip maybe up to the tunnels or the divide there, they'll probably want to get off at Frisco. That's Highway 9. Take that to Breckenridge. Breckenridge to 285, and then eventually maybe back to the city. That's an awfully long ways out of the way, obviously, there with that detour. But right now, this thing is shut down, and I'm not sure if it's going to reopen anytime soon, but we'll keep you updated. Jonathan Steele on KOA 850 AM and 94.1 FM.
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17: Cup knockout stage is delivering so far with four incredible games to start the round of 32. Yesterday's three matches started with an upset attempt by Japan trying to knock off Brazil after scoring in the first half. That 1-0 lead disappeared when Casemiro scored in the 56th minute. Then a heartbreaking moment for Japan when Gabriel Martinelli got space in the box and scored the winner in the 95th minute to send Brazil through. The second game provided even more thrills.
22: A few have been in this position for Paraguay.
17: That's Ian Crocker with the call on Fox. World number 41, Paraguay knocking off 10th-ranked Germany on penalty kicks. Paraguay finished third in their group behind the United States and Australia after losing to the U.S. and tying with Australia, giving them an unlikely path to move on. It's the first time Germany has ever lost on penalty kicks in the World Cup. The late game between Morocco and the Netherlands was a battle from the first whistle, with the Netherlands opening the scoring, Morocco tying it in the 91st minute, sending the game to penalties where Morocco won, setting a round of 16 date with Canada on the 4th of July in Houston. It's the first time the Netherlands have not advanced to the round of 16 in the World Cup, and Morocco looks for another deep run like in 2022 when they made it to the semifinals. The Ivory Coast and Norway open today's play at 11 o'clock, followed by France and Sweden and Mexico against Ecuador tonight. You can listen to all of those games on the iHeartRadio app. The Rockies ran into one of the hottest pitchers in baseball in the series. Series opener against the Marlins, with Sandy Alcantara getting his sixth win of the month and a 10-7 win for the Fish. Rockies prospect Sean Sullivan struggled in his fourth big league outing, going just 4 2/3 and allowing 5 runs, including a home run. Game 2 of 4 is tonight from Coors Field. KOA coverage starts at 6 o'clock. 4 years after her retirement from the highest level of tennis, 23-time Grand Slam champion Serena Williams will take the court in a major again today.
0: I think in general, my expectations are definitely different for the first time in my career. And I feel like my feelings are just, not that I never enjoyed it before, because or else I wouldn't be here today, but I feel like I'm going to enjoy being out there.
17: The 44-year-old Williams plays 20-year-old Australian Maya Joint at 10 o'clock this morning in the first round at Wimbledon. I'm Keenan Dixon on KOA, home of the Buffs, Broncos, and Rockies in KOA Sports today at 3.
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6: Be aware of active fires, abide by local fire restrictions, and please take on personal responsibility. We owe it to the firefighters on the front lines to prevent new fires from starting.
5: Governor Polis speaking from the Snyder Fire Command Post in Mesa County as that blaze at the Colorado-Utah border is now burning over 30,000 acres. Joining us on the KOA Common Spirit Health Hotline, he's been on the scene covering the Snyder Fire for the past couple of days. It's Fox 31 reporter Jared Dean. Jared, appreciate your time again this morning. I know you guys were at the press conference with the governor yesterday. Any other updates that we heard from him of just not just this fire, but what we've been seeing statewide?
29: Yeah, I think my biggest takeaway from some of those updates is here in Colorado, obviously, our resources are starting to be spread thin. They aren't overly concerned at this time, but they're saying if this continues for the next few days here, it might be time to pull in even more resources from the other states. We're already getting some, but they say we might need a second wave.
5: I know yesterday around this time, it seemed pretty quiet for the Snyder Fire. What did you see throughout the day and any new developments this morning?
29: Yeah, throughout the day, you know, it's clear that this community is starting to come together to show support for the firefighters that are continually heading out there. So far as containment goes, we're still at 0%, and we're at over 30,000 acres burned out.
5: Is there any word on damage, anything destroyed, buildings, or is this an area that there's not a lot of homes and residences?
29: Yeah, thankfully, I think this is away from a lot of homes and residences, but there are some neighborhoods that have been kind of given an unofficial standby for evacuation to be ready just in case the worst does happen, this wind changes directions, and we got a whole new ballgame.
5: And what are you feeling right now, Jared, weather-wise? Is it pretty calm, or are the winds starting to pick up a little bit this morning?
29: Winds have started to pick up this morning. It's not quite as big as it was yesterday or in previous days, but it's definitely building. We're expecting another day with some high wind conditions. And of course, the dry fuel doesn't help anything.
5: We'll check back in later this morning from Fox 31, live at the scene of the Snyder Fire. It's reporter Jared Dean. Jared, appreciate your time as always. Let's take a look at your Tuesday morning drive right now, and already some issues we're seeing on the roadways. In the KOA Traffic Center, here's Jonathan Steele.
19: Yeah, not here in the city, though. I mean, we're real quiet, which is great. No problem spots. It's up in the high country where I-70 has been closed, and it has been for quite some time. It's a tanker truck that apparently overturned. I'm kind of looking at it right now. They are making some progress. In fact, CDOT just notified us that it may open probably within maybe 45 minutes, top of the hour anyway, at 6. We'll see how that shapes up. But eastbound lanes have been shut down there at the Johnson Eisenhower Tunnel. Traffic certainly is tied up there. For a lot of folks, the detour, unfortunately, is about 3 hours. It's through Breckenridge to Fairplay on 285, and then all the way back to the city. It's best for folks to just hang tight and wait for the reopening here. Westbound is affected only with Curiosity coming up towards the tunnel itself, but it's eastbound that is still shut down. Of course, we'll keep you updated on that. But yeah, like I said, in the city, it looks real good for us. Just light volume building. Jonathan Steele on KOA 850 AM and 94.1 FM.
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5: KOA News Time, 521. Gina Gondek on Colorado's Morning News. Well, you may have felt the sticker shock at the gas pump in recent months, maybe at the grocery store, but what about the latest electronics or maybe some new technology? Joining us

0: an $1,100 proposition. Now it is a $1,300 one. Even the MacBook Neo, which was their like low-cost entry-level laptop computer that they announced earlier this year to much fanfare, is going up by $100 from $599 to now $699. Now, Apple has been trying to calm the sort of panic around this over the last week or so, saying in a statement to Bloomberg that this is obviously not welcome news. They're working tirelessly to find solutions. And Tim Cook said the situation right now is like a 100-year flood. And what he's talking about there is memory prices. So the reason that a lot of these electronics, not just at Apple, but at Microsoft and Lenovo and Dell and GoPro and others, the reason that all these prices are going up is because all of these electronics require memory, right? That's where your information is stored. It also contributes to RAM, which is like the power that your computer has. Well, memory is in really short supply right now because artificial intelligence companies need a lot of memory in order to develop and deploy their AI technologies. That means that the OpenAIs and the Googles and the Metas of the world have been buying up memory like it's going out of style, leaving less for the rest of the tech world out there. And that's really putting the pinch on even big companies like Apple and Microsoft.
1: So what does this recovery process look like? Because I almost want to compare it to, like, we always hear about like a Christmas tree shortage, and it's like, well, we forgot to plant them 20, 30 years ago.
0: Right.
1: So now we're dealing with it. So like, what is the recovery? Because it just feels like it's not something where they could just quickly make a bunch of new memory right now.
0: Yeah, I don't have a lot of good news for you on this front, but the bigger picture here is important to talk about. So the market for RAM, that is to say the companies that build it, it's an oligopoly. Just three companies control about 95% of this market, and those companies are Samsung, Micron, and a company called SK Hynix. They love the AI companies, obviously. They're selling a lot of their product to them. They reported some record earnings last year. They're earmarking a lot of future RAM production for AI companies, just because that industry has been so lucrative for them. RAM companies certainly have enough money to build out more production than they are starting to do that. Micron says it's building a new factory in Ohio. However, if you know anything about infrastructure build out, it takes a while. That factory in Idaho is not going to be ready for full production until 2028. SK Hynix previously predicted that this shortage will last through late 2027, and that means that we're going to be in this situation, it seems like, for a good couple months, if not years more.
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0: I'll try.
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8: Taking a look at your early Tuesday morning drive with Jonathan Steele in the KOA Traffic Center.
9: Yeah, we're still building in good shape out here. We've got I-25 pretty much at the posted speed limit, certainly seeing a little more company coming out of Thornton and North Glen. Highway 85 is jamming a little bit at 112. If you're heading to the airport, Pena, about a 15-minute commute from I-70 to the terminal. 225 is wide open and all routes in between. Again, just building for us. We still have a closure on I-70. This is at the Eisenhower-Johnson tunnels. It's the eastbound side that's shut down due to a tanker truck that overturned earlier at Stevens Gulch. This is out of Bakersville. They're hoping to get the highway reopened by the top of the hour. And if that happens, that'll be good for folks that are stuck there because you can't get through. The only way around this is a major long detour through Breckenridge to Fairplay and then back to Denver. Jonathan Steele on KOA 850 AM and 94.1 FM.
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8: Good Tuesday morning. 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Overnight low in the mid 50s. Back into the 90s for much of this week. Only a slight chance of a scattered shower. Currently, we're at 58 degrees in Denver.
12: I started the morning up. I was camping and I came back home and I just saw a huge fire.
13: It's like being in a volcano.
8: They're among the thousands forced out of their homes as six major wildfires are burning across the state. The worst in southwestern Colorado, the Snyder Fire at the Utah border now covers more than 30,000 acres with no containment. Governor Polis issued disaster declarations in response, and the 8,300-acre Gold Mountain Fire, deploying the state's entire air fleet.
14: They are going rapidly between the fires based on the need and the conditions. So we don't have particular tankers that are detailed to only one fire.
8: Polis also expressing his condolences to the families of the three firefighters who were killed while fighting the Snyder Fire over the weekend. Democratic Senator Michael Bennett also calling it a tragedy.
15: Our hearts go out to their families and to their colleagues here that are continuing to fight these fires, notwithstanding the loss of life they've had. And we think about the two that are recovering.
8: 38-year-old Emily Barker, 27-year-old Nick Hutcherson, and 26-year-old Sydney Watson were caught in a burnover while deploying to the fire. Two others are recovering from burn injuries at Anschutz Hospital in Aurora. Metro area firefighters responding to two of the wildfires as Metro Fire sent a team trained in hazardous rescues to the Snyder Fire in Westminster. Wildland firefighters are on their way to the Ferris Fire that's near Dolores, which covers more than 20,000 acres.
16: We put together four of our individuals. We're also sending a Type 3 brush engine to the fire to assist as well.
8: Westminster Fire's Emily Raish says the crews will stay as long as they're needed. Residents in Leadville have been told to pack up and prepare to leave if the Willow Fire spreads beyond its current 2,000 acres. Sheriff Heath Speckman says they could be forced to order mandatory evacuations in the town.
17: We're going to see the fire movement start moving towards Leadville. We're going to need plenty, probably 3 to 4 hours of notice if we start to feel that the wind is pushing the fire that direction. We're going to go ahead and pull the trigger on those evacuations.
8: There are evacuation orders in effect along all trails from the fish hatchery and along all campgrounds around Turquoise Lake. Closer to home, the Aspen Acres fire in Pueblo and Custer counties also forcing evacuations. It now covers 23,000 acres and is moving closer to I-25.
18: The Aspen Acres fire has forced the evacuation of the town of Rye, the town of Beulah, and several surrounding areas. I want every resident to know that we see your fear, your frustration, and the pain of leaving your homes behind.
8: Pueblo County Sheriff David Lucero says more than 4,200 people have been forced out of their homes. Evacuation shelters are set up at Pueblo County Parks and Rec Center on Cooper Place. Most of the state is under a red flag warning again today, with dry and windy conditions creating critical fire conditions. Firework bans along the fire restrictions in effect across the Front Range. Douglas County Sheriff Darren Weekly is urging people to be smart during the holiday weekend.
19: Even sparklers, the fountains, stuff like that. I mean, if we have a wind like this with a fountain, that could certainly take off and start a brush fire.
8: Stage one fire restrictions are in place across unincorporated parts of Douglas County. Open burning is also banned. It's primary election day in Colorado, where voters will be deciding who runs in the general election in November.
20: U.S. Senator Michael Bennett is running against State Attorney General Phil Weiser for the Democratic nomination for governor. During his campaign, Weiser's been highlighting his many lawsuits against the Trump administration. Senator John Hickenlooper's fending off a primary challenge from Julie Gonzalez, who's backed by the Denver chapter of the Democratic Socialists of America. In the 8th Congressional District, the DSA is neutral on Manny Rutinel. This is Republican Congressman Gabe Evans' district currently. He told the Fox News Rundown podcast,
21: "Democrats have made Colorado an unsafe, expensive, poorly run disaster."
20: In the 1st Congressional District, the Denver DSA has backed Milot Kiros, who is challenging incumbent Representative Diana DeGette.
8: Fox's Jessica Rosenthal points out Diana DeGette is one of the longest serving members in the House, keeping the seat for 30 years. Our social media poll question for this morning, plain and simple. Have you cast your ballot yet? Did you do it a while ago, or will you be voting in person, maybe dropping it off at one of the ballot drop-off boxes today? You can engage with us on our social media platforms. Coming up at 5:49 this morning, Denver clerk and recorder Paul Lopez will be joining us with some last-minute information. You're up to date on Colorado's Morning News. Taking a look at your latest business and money news with Keenan Dixon this morning. And Keenan, some major changes coming to student loans starting tomorrow that are going to limit how much people can borrow and how they repay.
0: Yeah, those changes are part of the One Big Beautiful Bill Act signed into law by President Trump last year. Loans will be capped for parents at $20,000 a year and $65,000 per student. Grad students will be capped at $100,000. And borrowers will also have only two repayment options, the tiered standard plan and a new plan based on income called the Repayment Assistance Plan. The law gets rid of the Biden-era SAVE plan, so borrowers will have to find a new option on repayment. The government and military contract business is lucrative, and J.P. Morgan, the bank, wants to get in on that. As it faces a shortfall in weapon stocks because of the support provided to Ukraine during their war with Russia and the current war in Iran, the military is looking to rebuild that supply and do it quickly. The Wall Street Journal reports J.P. Morgan is exploring options to invest in defense companies like rocket motor manufacturer L3 Harris, the sixth largest defense contractor in the country. J.P. Morgan CEO Jamie Dimon is now considering lending the bank's own money to buy stock in these companies, taking a riskier move that could bring in larger returns for the bank than commercial or real estate lending, which banks normally do. The problem for L3 Harris and other defense contractors is that they cannot manufacture enough at large scale, forcing them to lose out on potential revenue. Budweiser wants to help you toast America's 250th birthday, and they're literally picking up the tab.
13: Starting Monday, anyone 21 and older can go to Budweiser's America tab website, enter their info, and if you're verified, you'll get a $6 digital gift card to buy a beer for the 4th of July. But you'll want to move fast. Budweiser set aside a $150,000 tab for the giveaway, and once that money runs out, the offer's gone. So if you want a free beer for America's big milestone, today's the day to jump on it. I'm Monica Nelson.
0: SpaceX's IPO created thousands of new millionaires, and it's now creating a race for luxury housing in Southern California. The market is bracing for a big wave of buyers looking to upgrade their home or buy a vacation spot near the beach. UCLA lecturer Paul Habibi says there will be a slight boom in the next few months, but most of those new millionaires will be looking for beachfront properties in early next year, when most SpaceX employees will get their millions of dollars in payouts. You're up to date on the latest business and money news.
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9: That's good build up. We've got 270 and I-76 ramps backing up a little bit, and Highway 85 is tying up also at 112 for southbounders coming through. I-25, just a little more company down from, maybe about Thornton Parkway or so. It's hanging up there at the exit 2270, which is the one ramp that's backed up always, it seems now, because they're down to one lane. Other than that, everything else is pretty much wide open. We still have the closure up in the high country. This is I-70, the eastbound lanes at the Eisenhower-Johnson tunnels. They're telling us now that they're pushing back the reopening probably for another 45 to 60 minutes because they have a fuel spill. They're still trying to get cleaned up, and that's taking some extra time. They have a big detour set up. It's really the only way to get around this is through Frisco to Breckenridge to Fairplay and then 285 back to Denver, which I believe estimating it's maybe 2.5 to 3 hours for that trip alone. So it's better for folks to probably just hang out and wait for the reopening up there. Jonathan Steele on KOA 850 AM and 94.1 FM.
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0: It was a tough Monday for the Rockies, running into one of the hottest pitchers in baseball in the series opener against the Marlins. Sandy Alcantara getting his sixth win of June in a 10-7 win for the Fish. Rockies prospect Sean Sullivan struggled in his fourth big league outing, going just 4 2/3 and allowing 5 runs, including a home run. Game 2 of 4 is tonight from Coors Field. KOA coverage starts at 6 o'clock. The World Cup knockout stage is delivering so far with 4 incredible games to start the round of 32. Yes, yesterday's three matches started with an upset attempt by Japan trying to knock off Brazil after scoring in the first half. That 1-0 lead disappeared when Casemiro scored in the 56th minute. Then a heartbreaking moment for Japan when Gabriel Martinelli got space in the box and scored the winner in the 95th minute to send Brazil through to the round of 16. The second game provided more thrills.
1: A few have been in this position for Paraguay.
0: Ian Crocker with the call on Fox World number 41. Paraguay knocking off 10th-ranked Germany on penalty kicks. Paraguay finished third in their group after losing to the United States and tying with Australia, giving them an unlikely path to move on. It's the first time Germany has ever lost on penalty kicks in the World Cup. The late game between Morocco and the Netherlands was a battle from the first whistle, and the Netherlands opening the scoring, but Morocco tying it in the 91st minute, sending the game to penalties where Morocco won, setting a round of 16 date with Canada on the 4th of July in Houston. It's the first time the Netherlands have not advanced to the round of 16 in the World Cup, and Morocco looks for another deep run like in 2022 when they made it to the semifinals. The Ivory Coast and Norway open today's play at 11 o'clock, followed by France and Sweden and Mexico against Ecuador tonight at 7. You can listen to all of those games on the iHeartRadio app. 4 years after her retirement from the highest level of tennis, 23-time Grand Slam champion Serena Williams will take the court in a major again today.
2: I think in general, my expectations are definitely different for the first time in my career. 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
0: The 44-year-old plays 20-year-old Australian Maya Joint at 10 o'clock this morning in the first round at Wimbledon. I'm Keenan Dixon on KOA, home of the Buffs, Broncos, and Rockies in KOA Sports today at 3.
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12: KOA News Time 5:49. A number of new Colorado laws go into effect tomorrow. One will change how people get access to ammunition.
13: Starting on July 1st, ammunition sold in retail stores can only be accessed with the help of a vendor or employee. The new law also prohibits anyone under 21 from buying ammunition at these businesses. There are exceptions for 18 to 20-year-olds who are members of the military or who have a hunter education certificate. Carrie Mack, KOA.
12: And it's time to vote. We'll have everything you need to know coming up in just a minute. Taking a look at your early Tuesday morning drive first and some issues in the high country of those pretty much going to be sitting there for a couple hours in the KOA Traffic Center. Here's Jonathan Steele.
14: Yeah, at this point, it's kind of hard telling because they've got a fuel spill. They're trying to get cleaned up. It looked like a tanker truck that had overturned. I don't know. I have really a lot of details on it. It's eastbound 70 east of the Eisenhower-Johnson tunnels right around Bakersville. Westbound's not affected, really. I mean, some curiosity, certainly, if you're heading up that way, but minimal delays. It's the eastbound side that's been shut down for quite some time. They're talking maybe 45 to 60 minutes before they can reopen at this point. So it's definitely a factor. There. Traffic is tied up, certainly coming up from Silverthorne. Here in the city, we do have a crash down south. It's northbound 25 approaching Ridgegate. It looks like the right side of the highway is blocked up, and it's definitely starting to back up there with some delays. Once you clear that, it opens up into the tech center, and then from there into downtown. Looks real good on speeds. We're definitely seeing an increase up north. I-25 down from 104th and 270 and I-76 starting to slow a little bit. Jonathan Steele on KOA 850 AM and 94.1 FM.
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12: 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Gina Gundek on Colorado's Morning News. It's Colorado primary election day. Voters have until 7 o'clock this evening to make sure they return their ballots at a drop-off box or vote at a voting center. Joining us on the KOA Common Spirit Health Hotline is Denver clerk and recorder Paul Lopez. Paul, appreciate your time as always. I feel like this is, what, the Super Bowl, Christmas Day, whatever you want to call it when it comes to your office. What are some of the last-minute things that voters need to know if they're still holding on to their mail-in ballot at this time?
18: Good morning. Well, I appreciate that question. Only 21% have participated. So those of you who have your ballot, make sure you sign it and return it to any Dropbox. If you're not affiliated with any other party, only fill out one, either the Democratic or Republican ballot. Don't send both ballots filled out back. And, get it to us before 7 p.m.
12: 21% so far, is that above normal, below normal? And what do you generally hope to see with a primary election?
18: I mean, we're, you know, it's basically what's expected around this time. It's on par. I'm hoping that, you know, young people participate a little bit more. You know, so far participation with young people, you know, in primary elections has been dismal. So, you know, primaries are important. They shape what happens in November. So I encourage people to turn that ballot in. If that's the least you can do for democracy, then get it done.
12: And you can still register to vote, correct?
18: Yeah, you can register all the way up into 7 p.m. on election day. So come into any vote center. We have 16 in Denver, denvervotes.org. And if you live in another county and you have your ballot and you're working in Denver, you can drop it off one of our boxes or vice versa.
12: What does the day kind of look like for you and your county workers? What is obviously it starts bright and early, but then what does the process look like from here?
18: I mean, bright and early, and, you know, the process is going smooth. We have a lot of different people who are working together, unaffiliated Republicans and Democrats, making sure that everything's secure, processed, fair, counted correctly. We'll be working into the night, so look for results about 7 p.m. Those are going to be everything that's come in before Monday and Tuesday of Election Day, but that 8:30, 10 o'clock. At 10 o'clock hit on that 10 o'clock update on results is going to be significant.
12: Also, yesterday we saw that Supreme Court ruling on mail-in ballots. Does that change the deadline or anything when it comes to Colorado's primary election today?
18: Absolutely not. These executive orders and all the rigmarole from D.C. is just that. The Constitution is the supreme law of the land. Says states are in charge of the elections, and that's what we'll abide by.
12: So when it comes to our mail-in ballots, they have to be postmarked. Give me the rundown again of how they need to be delivered to make sure that everybody knows.
18: We don't have any postmark rules in Colorado. As long as your ballot is in the clerk and recorder's hands by 7 p.m., your ballot's going to get counted. Don't put it in the mail. If it's way too late to put it in the mail, take it to one of our drop boxes. No post is necessary. There's 48 of them around the city, and there's also plenty of drop boxes in every other county. And, you know, Colorado voters can use any drop box in any county. So as long as it's there by 7 p.m., it has to be in our custody by 7 p.m.
12: And Clerk Lopez, any sites or anything you want to let listeners know if they want to track their ballot or make sure everything is on track and ready to roll?
18: Yeah, absolutely. You know, they can visit us at denvervotes.org, and you can track your, you know, sign up to track your ballot. You can check the status of the election, see updates. It's very easy to use. And if you have any questions whatsoever about the election or where and how to vote, don't hesitate. 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
12: Wrapping up the show here on Colorado's Morning News. And speaking of pain and surgery, Ross Kaminsky is off for one more day. Recovering from a brain surgery because doctors wanted to study just how large a brain could truly be. And they wanted to do some research and see just in the house. Right, Dragon? I think that's what it was.
22: Yeah, we go with large. Yeah.
12: Okay.
22: Sure.
12: Maybe there was something else. They were looking into it. They're like, I don't know about this one. We gotta see why this one doesn't wash his legs or something. But Jimmy Sengenberger will be in for Ross Kaminsky coming up next. Our social media poll question for this morning. Plain and simple. Have you filled out your ballot? Did you return it a while ago? Or are you voting in person today? You can engage with us on our social media platforms. As you heard clerk and recorder Paul Lopez earlier, 21% have voted so far in the turnout, and he's expecting a huge wave, and we'll likely see a lot of drops in ballots coming up around like 10 o'clock tonight. You'll see those initial counted ballots, and then we'll continue to see more. Go vote Colorado.gov for all your information of polling centers, voting locations. You want to track your ballot, you can go to ballot tracks. You can find all that information there. We'll have more coming up in the newscast, as well as the latest on the wildfires. And Ross Kaminsky on the news with Gina Gontek next.
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12: KOA News Time, 6 o'clock. I'm Gina Gontek.
25: No one ever expects to face a moment like this. Our community is strong, but that doesn't make this any less devastating. Families have been displaced, and uncertainty is understandably overwhelming.
12: That's Pueblo County Sheriff David Lucero talking about the latest wildfires erupting statewide. The Aspen Acres fire in Custer and Pueblo counties is now covering more than 23,000 acres. And like the five other major wildfires burning across the state, it's 0% contained. Governor Polis has expanded the disaster declaration, sending in the state's entire fleet to help. The largest fire right now is the Snyder Fire near the Utah-Colorado border, which has burned more than 30,000 acres and continues to spread. The Gold Mountain Fire in Ouray County is also 0% contained and covers 8,300 acres. Colorado's Fire Chief Mike Morgan is urging everyone to avoid setting off fireworks this year.
26: Do your part to reduce the number of ignitions that we have. Reduce the number of times these firefighters have to go out and put their lives on the line to protect lives and property.
12: A red flag warning remains in effect across much of the state today. The American Red Cross stepping in to help the thousands of homeowners who have had to evacuate at a moment's notice. The Red Cross's John Seward urges you to have an evacuation kit ready.
27: Anything you need to be away from your home for 3 to 5 days, that's clothes, that's food, that's the computer, that's the phone charger.
12: He says, remember the four P's, people, pets, prescriptions, and papers. A shelter is already open at Grand Junction High School, where more than a dozen people have shown up for support, even as most areas remain under pre-evacuation notices. After recent successes in New York, progressive and socialist Democrats are hoping to continue their winning streak in today's Colorado primary.
0: In the governor's primary, Democratic Senator Michael Bennett is facing off against the state's Attorney General Phil Wisner, who has positioned himself to the left of Bennett. In the Senate race, incumbent John Hickenlooper is in a tight race with progressive state senator Julie Gonzalez. And 15-term Democratic Congresswoman Diana DeGette is facing a stiff challenge from socialist Milot Kiros, an attorney and immigrant from Ethiopia. More than a 500,000 mail-in ballots have already been cast in the Colorado primary. I'm Rory O'Neill.
12: Conflicting reports as the U.S. and Iran talks are expected to happen today in Qatar. President Trump posting on Truth Social saying that Iran had requested a meeting following the latest round of military skirmishes in the region. Iran, for its part, has said it's sending a delegation only to discuss the unfreezing of Iranian funds. In sports, the Rockies hoping to turn things around when they face the Marlins again tonight. Game two of their four-game series. They lost last night 10-7. Our KOA coverage of tonight's game begins at 6 o'clock. On Wall Street, stock futures slightly higher this morning after the Dow closed at a record high yesterday. Right now, it looks like the Dow is up a couple of points. The S&P futures also up a couple of points, while the NASDAQ futures are up 66 points. U.S. crude oil prices are hovering just above $71 a barrel. And AAA puts the national gas average at $3.85 a gallon this morning. Colorado is about 5 cents cheaper than the national price. 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Fox 31 pinpoint weather hot and dry again today as our high temperature will reach the low 90s, overnight low into the mid 50s, and similar pattern tomorrow. Only a slight chance of a shower come tomorrow. Currently, we're at 58 in Denver. Our next update in 15 minutes. I'm Gina Gontek on KOA. Jonathan Steele joining us with a look at our Tuesday morning drive in the KOA Traffic Center.
14: Yeah, our first problem this morning here is just down south of us on I-25 northbound, approaching Ridgegate. It's a big crash in the right lane. It does have traffic tied up in there for well over a mile now. It's pretty solid. Ahead of that does look better, though, from E-470 into downtown to Colfax, is right at about 15 minutes. And we're seeing an increase everywhere. 270 is getting heavier through Commerce City, I-76, especially westbound to southbound, and north end I-25 down from 104th. Got some slowing developing. Eastbound routes like C-470, 6th Avenue, still pretty much wide open for us. Still have a closure up in the high country. It's I-70 eastbound at the Johnson Tunnel. This is all due to an overturned tanker just east of the tunnels themselves, right near Bakersville. They're supposed to reopen right now, but apparently they're having some difficulty with the fuel on the highway that they're still trying to get cleaned up. So in the meantime, some pretty big backups there coming up from Silverthorne. Jonathan Steele on KOA 850 AM and 94.1 FM.
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23: Now, Ross Kaminsky on the news with Gina Gundek on KOA.
6: Good morning. Happy primary day. Jimmy Sangenberger in for Ross Kaminsky on the news with Gina Gondek once again. And yes, indeed, it's June 30th, last day of the month and last day to get your ballots in by 7 p.m. That includes me. It's filled out, but not dropped off yet. I tend to do this the last day or the penultimate day of any election cycle, but make sure to get that ballot in. Now, speaking of the primary, I want to get right into it. We just heard some of the big election news that's going on today in Colorado with the left flank of the Democratic Party in a variety of different races, but one of those races is the first congressional district with Milot Kiros, who is running to unseat Diana DeGette from Denver's first congressional district. Now, Kiros is getting the most attention as a challenger, but there is another challenger, Wanda James, who comes from the marijuana industry. Although in March of this year, she closed her flagship pot shop, Simply Pure Colorado. And in April of this year, dissolved the company. And it was the latest in a string of businesses, by the way, that Wanda James has dissolved or gone delinquent on between her and her husband. That's a report you should check from earlier this month in the Denver Gazette. I've written extensively about this and what happened within the last couple of months regarding Wanda James. But I'm not focusing on the cannabis queen today. The focus I have in my column in the Denver Gazette entitled Anti-Semitism Doesn't Belong in Congress is on Milot Kyros, who has all kinds of far-left positions in a variety of areas that include on dismantling, abolishing ICE, abolishing the private healthcare system that we have and replacing it with Medicare for all. She's backed by the Democratic Socialists of America, which is really radical on policy. But they also have a tendency to be distinctly anti-Semitic, which seems par for the course, I believe, for Milot Kyros. Hence my piece today. Every Tuesday and Friday, I write in the Denver Gazette. And here's a snippet of what she said. Well, was it last week, I think, with Kyle Clark on 9 News.
7: Kyros called the October 7th massacre of Israeli civilians by Hamas, quote, the inevitable consequence of apartheid. Is it a suggestion that Israel had it coming?
8: No, not at all. It's about understanding the conditions in which violence and war happens, right? Israel is a country that has been accused of apartheid and occupation for decades now and has been able to resist any kind of change despite all of the frustration on the world stage that people have had for the conditions that Palestinians have been living in. And I hope that as an ally that Israel claims to be, that they would be responsive to our demands to make sure that they change those conditions so that we can actually finally start to the work of peace building and delivering aid to the people.
6: Are you saying that Israel had it coming? No, not at all. And then she proceeds to do exactly that. As I write in my column today, that's called justifying terrorism. She's asked whether the 9/11 attacks were inevitable and said this.
7: Do you believe that the 9/11 terrorist attacks on America were the inevitable consequence of American foreign policy?
8: Inevitable in the sense that we destabilized a lot of the Middle East, that forced people to believe that another act of violence was the only response. And again, just like I said before, our responsibility is to getting rid of those conditions that lead to violence in the first place.
6: Asked whether she agreed with commentator Hassan Piker that Hamas is a lesser evil than Israel, she replied, no, I don't. But she campaigned with Piker anyway. Now, last Friday, I had interviewed retired U.S. Air Force Brigadier General Doug Slocum, who told me that this is somebody not taking ownership. He observed that here's what she's doing. She's blaming the conditions Israel brought on themselves and then retreats to, well, not me, somebody else. When asked, this is the more glaring one, the one that just is deeply disturbing for those in Colorado, has to do with the firebombing last year, a year ago this month in Boulder, of peaceful Boulder marchers simply demanding the release of Hamas hostages.
8: I don't know what was in the heart of the perpetrator. All I know is that he went and attacked innocent people because of what they might have believed. And I don't even know what the people that were at that protest believed, too. In fact, most of them were probably just there to, ask that the people who were kidnapped during October 7th be returned home to their families. That's not a political statement in and of itself.
7: But you would not describe it as anti-Semitism?
8: I don't know. I don't know what his intentions were.
6: Seriously? The attacker pleaded guilty in May to murdering 82-year-old Karen Diamond, among other charges. doused himself in gasoline and hurled Molotov cocktails into the crowd while yelling "Free Palestine." Suleiman, his last name, claimed that his actions had, quote, nothing to do with Jews because he only was targeting a, quote, Zionist group supporting the killings of people in Palestine. The Time, by the way, all but one Boulder city council member condemned the targeted anti-Semitic attack, with Councilwoman Taisha Adams dissenting, calling it anti-Zionist, making it very clear this is a political motivation. When the attacker yelled "Free Palestine" and burned people, he called Zionists. Now, this was an attempt to burn Jews in the street. Milat Kiros won't call it what it is either. And on it goes. This is a candidate who embodies a view that is, should be, out of step with anything we would allow in the United States Congress. Milat Kiros campaigns with online figures who prefer Hamas to Israel. She won't call a flagrantly anti-Semitic attack what it is, and wants to strip the Jewish state of American support for its defense. This is textbook Jew hatred. It has no business in Congress. And I can't believe I would suggest it, but you know, it seems logical to me by process of elimination that if you are a Democrat or an unaffiliated voter voting in the Democratic primary in Denver, that Diana DeGette is the only credible, serious person for the role in Congress, which is crazy for somebody who's been in there for three decades. But it's anti-Semitism. It's a brand that doesn't match reality. That's Wanda James, or it's someone you know. That's Diana DeGette. Make your choice if you're in Denver. I'm Jimmy Sangenberger, just getting started, filling in for Ross Kaminsky on the news with Gina Gondek. 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
12: KOA News Time 619. More landmark Supreme Court decisions are expected this morning, including rulings on birthright citizenship and transgender athletes.
19: The Supreme Court will decide whether Idaho and West Virginia's laws preventing transgender athletes from participating in girls' and women's school sports teams can stand. Two transgender athletes allege the measures are unconstitutional and violate Title IX. State officials argue athletes who are born male have a biological advantage over females on the playing field.
12: Fox's Kristen Goodwin. As for President Trump's attempt to block birthright citizenship,
20: Trump's order would deny automatic citizenship to children born in the U.S. to parents who are undocumented or only in the U.S. temporarily. Even some of the conservative justices seem skeptical of the Trump administration's case during arguments in the spring.
12: That's ABC's Karen Waugh. A bipartisan housing bill sitting on President Trump's desk after it sailed through the House and Senate last week, but it remains in limbo.
22: It's a yawn. Some people say it's wonderful. To me, compared to the Save America Act, just about everything is a big yawn.
12: Trump has held up its passage, pushing Republicans to kill the filibuster and instead passes Save America voter ID bill first. We'll have more on the wildfires burning across Colorado coming up at 6:30. I'm Gina Gontek on KOA. Taking a look at your drive with Jonathan Steele in the KOA Traffic Center.
14: Yeah, we got word there might be a problem on 6th Avenue, right around maybe Garrison-Wadsworth area. It sounds like westbound. I don't see a delay there just yet. Initially, it sounded like a rollover accident with a lane blocked, and I'll just keep monitoring that. If you're coming in or out of Lakewood in that area, anywhere around Garrison or Wadsworth, just be on the lookout. Could turn into a delay. We do have a delay down south. Unfortunately, we're looking at about a two-mile traffic jam northbound, just approaching Ridgegate, where the right side of the highway was affected there. It's tied up basically back to Castle Pines now. 225 in from Parker's a little slow for you. You're starting to see the big increase out east on I-70 west from Pena over to Havana. 270 and I-76 starting to tie up just a little bit. And we still have a closure up in the high country. This is going to be I-70 all eastbound lanes right at the Johnson Tunnel.
6: Coming back, Jimmy Sangenberger here with you, KOA, in for Ross Kaminsky on the news with Gina Gondek. A big Colorado Supreme Court decision just yesterday. There have been several ballot initiatives.

0: and the other seven would be Democratic, which is an affront to what Colorado voters did back in 2018 when they passed amendments Y and Z establishing independent commissions to redraw legislative maps every decade and barring partisan politicians from carving districts to their political benefit. The commission system enshrined balance and transparency into the Constitution. It got 71%. By the way, Jenna Griswold running for Secretary of State that year only got 52.7% of the vote. So these commissions scored significantly more than Jenna Griswold did. In fact, got 400,000 more votes than she did in her run for Secretary of State that year. And Princeton University's groundbreaking gerrymandering project grades Colorado's maps, which make it 4-4. The resulting maps, we got 4 Republican, 4 Democrat, pretty darn good split, especially when you have competitive Republican districts. They've given this an A for the maps. Well, the Colorado Supreme Court yesterday invalidated the redistricting measures that would be on this ballot, with this year's ballot, with Justice Richard L. Gabriel writing in the opinion that the Supreme Court, that changing the state's process for redistricting and approving maps either together or through separate interlocking initiatives violated Colorado's Constitution, writing, quote, "To conclude otherwise and to allow initiative proponents to proceed with interlocking measures like those at issue here would allow proponents to achieve indirectly what they could not achieve directly and would endorse an end run around the single subject requirement. This we cannot do." Welcome news from the Colorado Supreme Court, ensuring that a system that Colorado voters put in place for fairness and balance would be maintained. Very good for the state of Colorado. Good news. On the other side, we might get reaction on that, but we have much to talk about with Dick Wadhams, Republican analyst and strategist and columnist for the Denver Gazette. On the other side, as he joins us here, Ross Kaminsky on the news with Gina Gondek, Jimmy in for Ross on KOA.
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8: KOA News Time, 6:31. I'm Gina Gontek. Colorado firefighters spread thin, fighting six wildfires that are burning across much of the state. Making matters worse, the Aspen Acres fire is in rough terrain and nearly impossible to reach.
9: There's a lot of foliage that are down in that area, so we're not able to put hand crews in directly to it. So this will be an air attack fire.
8: Pueblo County Sheriff David Lucero says thousands of people have been evacuated from their homes in Pueblo and Custer counties. That fire now covers more than 23,000 acres. The Snyder fire burning at the Utah-Colorado border now covers more than 30,000 acres and is blamed for at least three deaths from the firefighters. Areas to the west of Denver remain under red flag warnings until 10 o'clock tonight. Fox 31 Chief Meteorologist Dave Frazier says we won't get too much relief from the heat this week.
10: Thursday and Friday are still dry and they're still on the hot side. Hottest day we've got right now is 95.
8: Fourth of July weekend, the Denver metro area might have a slight chance of rain. It's Democrats versus Democrats and Republicans versus Republicans, as Colorado voters are deciding today who will represent each party in the general election.
11: Colorado operates under a semi-open primary system, though, which allows unaffiliated voters to choose which party's primary they want to vote in. Unaffiliates make up the majority of registered voters here in the state, so their choices will play a pretty significant role in the election's outcome.
8: That's Fox 31's Kasha Carriage. You have until 7 o'clock this evening to either cast your vote in person or drop off your ballot at one of the drop-off boxes. Two U.S. special envoys have arrived in Qatar for talks with Iran, Jared Kushner and Steve Witkoff, hoping to further the peace talks that President Trump says are crucial to maintaining a ceasefire.
12: And it's really very simple. It's the denuclearization of Iran. We don't want them to have a nuclear weapon.
8: But the two sides will not meet directly and only speak through mediators. Today's meeting is meant to iron out the details about Iran's nuclear program and keep the Strait of Hormuz open. In sports, the Rockies play the Marlins at Coors Field again tonight after dropping last night's game 10-7. Our KOA coverage of tonight's game begins at 6. And a lot of drama at the Soccer World Cup. Four-time World Cup champs Germany out after a stunning defeat by Paraguay.
13: A few have been in this position for Paraguay.
8: Paraguay with a 4-3 win. The Netherlands are also going home after falling to Morocco 3-2. Brazil moves on after scoring a goal in the 96th minute to beat Japan 2-1. There are three matches today in the round of 32. On Wall Street, stock futures slightly lower after the Dow closed at a record high yesterday. Right now, Dow futures are down 58 points. The S&P is down 6 points. NASDAQ futures down 9 points. U.S. crude oil prices around $71 a barrel. Fox 31 pinpoint weather, another hot day ahead with our high temperature reaching into the low 90s. Overnight low in the mid-50s. Those red flag warnings remain in place for much of the state throughout the week. Right now, we're at 60 degrees in Denver. Our next update in 15 minutes. I'm Gina Kotek on KOA. Jonathan Steele joining us with a look at our drive in the KOA Traffic Center.
14: Yeah, we did find the accident on 6th Avenue. It's right at about Wadsworth. It's in the right lane. It was actually coming off of Wadsworth, the ramp leading on to 6th Avenue eastbound. It's kind of jamming in the immediate area. You can push left to get around it. It's not a real big delay, though. I-25 down south, northbound approaching Ridgegate. Right lane's blocked there, and we're backed up all the way down past Castle Pines, a couple of miles, pretty heavy stop and go. That's starting to fill in most areas, 225, especially south through Aurora, around Parker down towards Yosemite, I-76 in from Highway 85 along with 270, and the north end of I-25, kind of busy now from North Glen and Thornton heading into the downtown area. It looks like they may be reopening I-70 here shortly. They're making some progress in getting everything all cleaned up with a fuel spill after a tanker overturned. This is just east of the Eisenhower tunnels. It's eastbound lanes that have been blocked off. It is backed up pretty badly coming up the hill from Silverthorne. Westbound may be affected just a little bit. It would be just curiosity coming through. Jonathan Steele on KOA 850 AM and 94.1 FM.
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0: For music known to man, when Jimmy Sangenberger is filling in for anybody. And that's indeed what's happening today, as I'm in for Russ Kaminski on the news with Gina Gondek. And today is primary day. Get your ballots in by 7 o'clock p.m., either at a drop box or at a vote center, to discuss what's going on with some of these races, what we might be able to anticipate to the extent it's possible. I'm pleased to welcome back to KOA on the KOA Common Spirit Health Hotline the former chairman of the Colorado Republican Party. He's a GOP strategist and analyst, and my colleague at the Denver Gazette, where he writes a regular column. Dick Wadhams returns. Dick, good morning.
1: Good morning, Jimmy.
0: So let's get right into it with the governor's race on both sides, because I think it's hard to judge what's going to happen either for the Republican side, where there's a three-way race with State Senator Barb Kirkmeyer, Representative Scott Bottoms, and Victor Marks, and then on the Democratic side, Attorney General Phil Weiser and U.S. Senator Michael Bennet. What's your read on this?
1: Well, we'll start with the Democrats. I think Weiser has been running an excellent campaign, and he's gone from, I think, the clear underdog to Senator Bennet to now being in a position to win.
0: Yeah.
1: I think it's too close to call right now, but if I had to really put money on it, I'd say Weiser is going to eke it out tonight. The Republican race, Jimmy, I think is terribly important, because it's going to say whether the Colorado Republican Party is relevant or not. Because if Barbara Kirkmeyer, that an outstanding state senator who has done so much on the Joint Budget Committee in pursuing a mainstream conservative agenda on the Joint Budget Committee, if she is not the nominee and the party nominates either Victor Marks or Scott Bottoms, it will just show that the Republican Party is not serious. Bottoms and Marks would both take down Republicans across the state in competitive races. Whereas Barb Kirkmeyer, I think, would run a very competitive race against either Democrat for governor. So we're going to have some real questions answered tonight about the relevance of the Republican Party in Colorado.
0: Well, to that point, and why you're especially credible on this, Dick Wadhams, is the last time we saw something similar to this in a governor's race was 2010, when you were state party chairman. Dan Mays was the Republican nominee. He had a lot of baggage that came out late in the game, and that really undermined him. And Tom Tancredo, former congressman, got in, ran third party, and Dan Mays barely squeaked by with 11% of the vote. Had he gotten less than that, the Colorado GOP was at risk of becoming a minority party.
1: Yeah, and that's an interesting comparison, Jimmy. But I would say this about Dan Mays: he ended up getting discredited in the general election because his bio did not meet reality. I mean,
0: right.
1: Exaggerated certain things.
0: Exactly.
1: But he didn't affect other races. I mean, that was a year where we actually unseated two incumbent Democratic members of Congress, two incumbent statewide elected officials, one a majority in the Colorado House of Representatives. And while the governor's race kind of went down, the other races were actually not affected. The trouble with Marks and Bottoms is that they are so controversial, with all these pedophile sex ring allegations. Victor Marks, who cannot answer the question, how many people have you killed? His backtrack on his claim that he saved or rescued or whatever 45,000 women and children. These two guys will infect every Republican candidate in the state this year.
0: Oh, absolutely, without a doubt. I know in the case of Victor Marks, I read in a column that Dan Mays was the prototype for Victor Marks, that Marks isn't Mays 2.0, although I would say Bottoms would be Mays 2.0. I think he disqualified himself, though, with that Joe Altman answer, where he said, basically, I'd put Joe Altman, far-right commentator, in my administration, essentially if he isn't in a Jew-facing position, which was just absolutely asinine and fundamentally disqualified himself. That was in the Nine News debate. But let's shift gears to another position that really could be interesting depending on how it shakes out, which is the attorney general race. We had on the Democratic side, Michael Dougherty on the program today. Yesterday, he's one of three candidates challenging Secretary of State Jenna Griswold for Attorney General. On the Republican side, you have a primary that I think really the odds are in Michael Allen's favor. But what's your read on this race, and particularly what it could mean in the general election?
1: You know, Jimmy, the only race other than the Republican race for governor that meets the absurdity of nominating somebody who doesn't meet the standard to serve in public office is the AG's race on the Democratic side. Jenna Griswold has been a disastrous Secretary of State. She's been propped up by 64 very competent county clerks. But if she becomes Attorney General, she will do nothing but a partisan, incompetent AG. And it is amazing to me that she will probably win the Democratic nomination because of the split vote of the other three. All of whom are much more qualified and serious candidates than she is. But that, I think that would open the door, Jimmy, for Michael Allen, the El Paso County District Attorney, who will probably be the Republican nominee for Attorney General. I think there could be a real shift in that race, regardless of what goes on in the governor's race in terms of if Barbara Kirkmeyer is the candidate. She will be a strong candidate who will help Michael Allen. And I think a lot of Democrats, Jimmy, will start saying to themselves, do we really want an embarrassment like Griswold to be something as critical as AG for the next 4 years? I think tomorrow morning, if she's the Democratic nominee, you're going to start seeing some movement in the Democratic Party to maybe support Michael Allen. I really do.
0: Just a minute or so left with you, Dick Wadhams. And when we look at the current state of affairs in Colorado, obviously a disadvantageous state for Republicans, what do you expect more broadly than the two races that we're seeing? Is it possible for Republicans to make any gains? Does it depend on the primary and the outcome? To what extent, rather, does it depend on the primary outcome for the GOP's ability to be competitive in November?
1: Yeah, if Mark Serbottom is the Republican nominee for governor, we will glue seats in the state legislature. Democrats will have massive supermajorities in both houses. That would seriously endanger Gabe Evans and will make it complicated for Jeff Crank and Jeff Hurd. But if Barb Kirkmeyer is the nominee, I think not only can we retain those seats, but Republicans will prevent the Democrats from getting a supermajority in the two houses. The governor's race has so much on it for Republicans because the rest of the Republican ticket will be affected either adversely or it will be promoted by that result.
0: The stakes are high in the primaries today, especially for the Republican Party. Dick Wadhams, thank you for your analysis. Always good to talk with you, brother.
1: Thank you, Jimmy.
0: Once again, former GOP chairman, he's a columnist at the Denver Gazette. Dick Wadhams joining us here on KOA. I'm Jimmy Sangenberger, in for Ross Kaminsky on the news with Gina Gondek. Good morning, Gina.
2: Good morning, Jimmy. Let's stay on the topic of primary election day. KOA News Time 6:45. Voters determining the Democratic and Republican nominees for this November's election. Voters have until 7 o'clock this evening to return a ballot at one of the over 430 drop-off boxes statewide or vote in person with the over 130 voting centers. Coloradans can still register to vote up until the polls close. Drop-box locations can be found at govotecolorado.gov. Voters can also track their ballot by going to Ballot Tracks. That's TRAX, ballottracks.coloradosos.gov. Today is expected to be another big ruling day for the Supreme Court as we're standing by for decisions on President Trump's attempt to block birthright citizenship and a decision on whether states can ban transgender girls from playing on girls' sports teams. Rescuers crediting life jackets for saving 9 boaters on Chatfield Reservoir. A boat capsized on Sunday and nearby boaters helped to save the 9 who are in the water. The dive team is now working to recover the capsized boat that is resting in 18 feet of water. A new program offering $5 parking around downtown Denver. The parking app Spot Hero is partnering with the mayor's office to offer over 3,000 discounted parking spaces between now and the end of September. Drivers must download the Spot Hero app or book through their website to receive the $5 parking during specific times. And a mega heat dome is roasting much of the eastern half of the U.S. ahead of the 4th of July weekend.
3: In the Midwest, the feel-like temperature topping 100 degrees from Kansas City to Chicago. That extreme heat spreading east with more than 150 million Americans under heat alerts. Philadelphia, New York, and Boston expecting heat index readings of 100 degrees or more for several days.
2: That's ABC's Lina Moyes. We'll have more on the wildfires burning in our state coming up in the 7 o'clock newscast. I'm Gina Gondek on KOA. Jonathan Steele joining us with a look at our Tuesday morning drive from the KOA Traffic Center.
4: Yeah, it's getting busier, certainly on the highways and byways out here. The accident on 6 still kind of jamming you up a little bit there at Wadsworth, where the far right lane is blocked. Also down south, making some progress now northbound at Ridgegate. They've only had the far right lane blocked there. At one point, we had a couple of lanes blocked, but it is still jamming from Castle Pines as you make your way up through that stretch. I-25 is a little bit busier in and out of downtown. I-76 in from 85. That will stay slow west of I-25 out through Federal. 270, a little bit more traffic there out of Commerce City. Well, the turnpike's still in pretty good shape. Everything else okay. We still have I-70 closed. We're hoping for a reopening up there at the Eisenhower-Johnson tunnels. It's eastbound lanes all due to an overturned tanker that happened much earlier this morning. Jonathan Steele on KOA 850 AM and 94.1 FM.
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0: rolling back, breezing along to the end of the first hour. Gotta love Lynyrd Skynyrd. Jimmy Sengenberger here with you in for Ross Kaminsky on the news with Gina Gondak. And Gina, 56690 KOA Common Spirit Health text line. We have been wondering from listeners their takes on what may have actually taken place on Friday when Ross allegedly had surgery, but listener texting in that Ross actually had a procedure done rather than surgery, moving hair from his back to his chest, which required sedation. How does that sound to you? I think it's a little unpleasant.
1: That's a good one. I said this morning, I was nice this morning and said that he had brain surgery because his brain is so large, they wanted to study it. And so that's why he had to undergo brain surgery. Then we had what? It was abdominal.
2: Sculpting or something?
0: Etching. Abdominal etching.
1: Abdominal
0: that's what
1: etching
0: it was.
1: Surgery. Yeah. To just give yourself a six pack through surgery. So, yeah, the hair one's a good one too.
0: Yeah, 56690, let us know what you think really happened with Ross Kaminsky, who allegedly had surgery on his hamstring after a pickleball incident. But who knows what really goes on sometimes and the stories that we're told. So let us know what you think is reality. Speaking of that, Dragon, I want you to take a guess because you were perplexed. There is this plastic cup here, and it is clear. And I want you to guess what it is, because you were trying to play some guesses.
2: Well, as you broke it out earlier, you were showing Gina that you had bought this, and I see in the show notes that it was some kind of either a Dunkin' cup or a Starbucks cup. So I had no idea that it was either one of those when you first broke it out. But looking at the show notes, it's clearly a cup now, because it's got a little straw in the back of its neck. It looked initially like it could be some kind of a penguin, but now, with the way the bill looks, it is clearly a bird. So it's I'm gonna go
0: penguins are birds, buddy.
2: Take a jump here and say it's probably an America 250 thing. So it's probably an eagle.
0: Yeah, good job.
1: Yeah,
2: well done.
1: I get why you would think penguin because it looks very stubby.
0: Yes,
2: it's very sleek. Like, I mean, it doesn't have its wings out. It's very vertical.
1: Yeah.
0: Now, first, I'm gonna let Gina, who pointed this out to me, explain what's going on here, and then I'll tell you why I have it.
1: So I knew you were a Dunkin' fan. You come in with your Dunkin' each morning, and on the list of cups that nobody needs, but everyone's going to rush out and buy, Dunkin' has now created an America 250 Eagle cup. So it's clear, like you mentioned, and it's really stubby at the bottom because you need somewhere to at least have the liquid of a Dunkin' drink. But then the top is that eagle head to it. It's $11, I think.
0: Yes.
1: You can confirm that now.
0: Yes, it was $11.
1: I think it's hilarious that you brought it in.
0: I spent $11 on this cup.
1: $11. You didn't even get the drink that comes in it because apparently the medium drink comes with the $11 price, but you don't drink iced coffee. It's not something that's made for like a hot drink. And it just sparked my interest because I thought about the Starbucks Bear Cup that people were going crazy over. And we talked about it on the air a while ago of people, you know, fighting for this dumb little Starbucks Bear Cup that they ended up selling on eBay for triple, if not quadruple, the price. And we're already starting to see this Dunkin' Eagle Cup, which just dropped today at select Dunkin' stores, already being sold for like $60 on eBay, or people attempting to sell it for $60 on eBay.
0: Yeah, that's astonishing that you have these people who will go and get these cups, or like Target, when they had a special partnership deal for Pokemon last month, immediately it was like these shelves are already barren, even though they put limitations on how many you could buy because there were scalpers basically who went online to resell them. Same thing's happening here, which is absurd. But I told Victoria last night about this and that it had come out. I thought it was yesterday, maybe today, whenever it was. And she was like, oh, my gosh, I really want that. Get it for me, because we're worried they're already going online, being on sale. So I did exactly that this morning. I got my coffee and then I asked them, hey, do you have one of these cups? And they said, yes, we do. And I said, OK, I'm going to buy it. going to spend $11 on this cup for my fiance because I love her so much.
1: It's such an impractical cup, too.
2: It'll never get used ever again.
1: Now, here's the thing. I can't blame her because you better believe at last season, the first Broncos game I went to, I scoured the entire stadium looking for that adorable little Gatorade jug cup that they made. It looks like one of the giant Gatorade jugs, but it's a little tiny one that they made for like a mixed drink. And I bought that and I have not used it since. Because when will you ever use it? It's such a small, impractical cup.
0: Similarly,
1: but it's so cute.
0: We got one of those Dunkin' buckets. They come out with all these things and we got one of the Dunkin' buckets and it has not been used since we got it.
1: I always think about the popcorn bins. They make a new popcorn bin all the time for different movies. And sure, they're fun. But what do you do with them afterwards? Because like people collect them and I'm always like, you just have to have a cupboard just full of unnecessary popcorn.
0: I know. But then you have the piece for some of this stuff where it's limited edition and then it's sold online for this ridiculous price. You're like, people will actually pay $60 for what was $11 because they want this cup they probably won't use again.
1: And that's the thing. I think you're right in that it dropped yesterday. So maybe it's not as popular as the Starbucks Bear Cup because that was one that felt like it was completely sold out the day it dropped.
0: Well, I think everybody knew about the Bear Cup. This one, I hadn't heard anything. She hadn't heard anything.
1: Yeah.
0: But
1: yeah.
0: I do love the patriotism of it all. Like, we're going to go with the American Eagle, not just a bear.
1: And it's a lot bigger than the bear. So, you know, happy birthday, America. Here's a bald eagle.
0: America.
1: And I'm going to drink my iced coffee out of it. That's way too much iced coffee. And then go flying for the rest of the
0: day. That really sounds American, doesn't it? I mean, without a doubt, that is America written all over it, even though there's no writing on this cup. Well, thank you, Gina, for making me aware. And now we've let everybody aware. You might still be able to get your Eagle Cup at Dunkin' Donuts. I still call it Dunkin' Donuts. I will always do that. Anyway, that's us. 566-90 is the KOA Common Spirit Health text line. Keep the conversations going as we continue two more hours up ahead. Jimmy in for Ross with Gina Gondek on KOA.
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1: KOA News Time 701. I'm Gina Gondek. A warning from Governor Polis as six major wildfires continue to burn across the state.
16: Be aware of active fires, abide by local fire restrictions, and please take on personal responsibility. We owe it to the firefighters on the front lines to prevent new fires from starting.
1: The governor expanded the disaster declaration as firefighters are stretched thin with all the fires 0% contained. We'll start with the lightning-sparked Snyder Fire. That's near the Utah-Colorado border, which has grown to more than 30,000 acres. Three firefighters died while fighting that wildfire. The Aspen Fire near Pueblo started yesterday and then quickly spread to more than 23,000 acres and has destroyed several homes. Pueblo County Sheriff David Lucero says winds at times topped 100 miles an hour, making it impossible to get air support.
17: 2,732 households that have been asked to evacuate, which is approximately 4,229 individuals. Evacuation sites have been set up in Pueblo County at the Parks and Recreation Center located at 1650 Cooper Place.
1: Meanwhile, the Willow Fire near Leadville is forcing people out of their homes and out of nearby campgrounds. It's burning across 1,200 acres and no containment in sight. Lake County Sheriff Heath Speckman doesn't expect firefighters to get much progress today.
18: Federal resources are thin across the state, and that's not to say that the local resources are overmatched or overwhelmed or anything like that. It's just that we're a force multiplier. We go where the need is.
1: Crews are also struggling to gain control of the fires. The Ferris Fire in San Juan National Forest, that one covers more than 20,000 acres. And the Gold Mountain Fire in Ouray covers 8,300 acres. And the Sheephead Fire in Huerfano County is at 314 acres burned. Now to our election, as Colorado's primary ends at 7 o'clock this evening, and you have until then to either cast your vote at one of the 137 voting centers or drop off your ballot at a drop-off box or at the county clerk's office.
19: Voters are deciding who will run in November's midterm elections for Colorado governor, attorney general, and secretary of state. You also have the chance to weigh in on a number of Senate and congressional races. Out of the more than 4 million voters registered in Colorado, about 783,000 have returned their ballots so far. More than half the ballots returned are from voters 65 and older. El Paso County voters have returned the most ballots, followed by Jefferson, Denver, Arapahoe, and Douglas counties. Brenda Stewart, KOA.
1: In sports, the Rockies starting off their latest homestand on a losing note, dropping game one of the series against the Marlins 10-7 last night. They'll play again tonight with our KOA coverage of that game starting at 6. And Germany loses on penalty kicks for the first time in the FIFA World Cup.
20: A few have been in this position for Paraguay.
1: Call on Fox Sports as Paraguay wins 4-3. The Ivory Coast and Norway open today's play at 11, followed by France and Sweden and Mexico against Ecuador tonight. The U.S. plays tomorrow. You can listen to all of those games on the iHeartRadio app. On Wall Street, ahead of the opening bell, stock futures falling the day after the Dow hit a record high. Dow futures are down 13 points right now. The S&P futures down 4 points. NASDAQ futures down 30. U.S. crude oil prices right around $71 a barrel. 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Fox 31 pinpoint weather, hot and dry again today with our high temperature reaching into the low 90s. Overnight low in the mid-50s. The 90s stick around for much of this week. Right now, it's already 60 in Denver. Our next update in 15 minutes. I'm Gina Gontek on KOA. Taking a look at your drive in the KOA Traffic Center, here's Jonathan Steele.
21: Yeah, we're not doing too badly. Starting to see a little more company on the roads. We've had a couple of crashes. I think they're both clear now. Northbound at Ridgegate, it did back up all the way to Castle Pines. It's sluggish. It's not solid any longer, so it is starting to pick up nicely. And then we had the one on 6th, eastbound at Wadsworth. That might still be hanging out there on the right side of the highway. I'm not seeing a big backup at all. A little bit of a slowdown through the area, then opening up back to I-25. Hey, got a little increase up north on I-25, making your way eventually into downtown. I-76 and even 270 are kind of jamming up a little bit. We still have I-70 closed in the high country there at the Eisenhower-Johnson tunnels, all due to a tanker truck accident that happened much earlier this morning. They said they were going to open it by 6, but here we are after 7, and they still have it shut down. Jonathan Steele on KOA 850 AM and 94.1 FM.
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0: Now for the second hour, Jimmy Sangenberger here with you, hosting Ross Kaminsky on the news with Gina Gondak, and sticking with some of the themes about Ross, our good friend. Listener texts coming in, 56690 on the KOA Common Spirit Health text line. Here's one, Gina. I think it's safe to say Ross is just busy out buying all of the Eagle cups from Duncan. He's a secret scalper.
1: So it's not even surgery anymore. We're doing away. It's not even related. We're just speculating about everything that he's doing now. I like it.
0: Yes. No, we're getting texts that aren't just about surgery or are things surrounded the surgery or what have you. So you just let us know. And Ross is, how's Ross doing? He's doing better. He's been on the mend from his hamstring surgery. That is what actually happened, of course, on Friday.
1: Yeah, but the follow-up that I got from him yesterday was hanging in there much better, still uncomfortable, but the pain levels are far lower. He's hoping to be into the station, but he's trying to figure out how to deal with the sitting part of it. Because I assume he can't really bend his leg right now, or at least it hurts a lot to do so.
0: Yeah.
2: I think if I recall correctly, it's in a brace that has it kept at like a 45 degree angle. So it needs to be. So if he's standing there, he's got to put it on some kind of chair or something behind him. Or if he's sitting, he has to prop it up on something.
1: Yeah.
2: But I think we got this text message from maybe a surgical tech who was there. Ross actually had his legs washed before the surgery. The surgery was delayed for 3 hours due to multiple washings.
1: That's a good one.
0: That's one of my favorites. Although I did always suspect that Ross was a scalper. I always thought that that might be the case. Now, we did also get this text in the KOA Commons Beard Health text line. Dragon, which, by the way, when Jimmy Sangenberger fills in, Jimmy is authorized. Why am I talking about myself in the third person, Dragon? The ability to say, hey, these are the bumpers that we're going to play. And I'm so grateful for that I can bring best bumper music known to men. Now, we did get a suggestion that fits within that mold. Dragon, you should play Ozark Mountain Daredevils if you want to get to heaven. Now, it's not in the lineup, but I will tell you that the Jimmy Jr. Blues Band, jimmyjrmusic.com for all the upcoming gigs, does in fact play If You Want to Get to Heaven. I'm not sure if we're the only band in town that does that, but we're probably the only band in town that does that with harmonica.

0: Now I'm just riffing off of it, but... So that's your Ozark Mountain Daredevils, if you want to get to heaven, take of my early morning, just pulling out the harmonica and winging it here. But the Jimmy Jr. Blues Band, when we do it, we have a blast with it. Our bass player, Ken Cornell, sings a few songs, and this is one of those tunes that he does the vocals on, and it's so fun because that riff is just an absolute blast. I think it's iconic. We will, by the way, on July 8th, be performing at 105 West Brewing in Castle Rock when Colorado Citizenry organization, led in part by Deborah and Jonathan Flora, will be having their summer social. So I think that all starts at 5:30. We'll be playing around 6 for a couple of hours. Then we're at Papa's Public House in Centennial at 7:30 on Saturday the 11th for a few hours. And then the next day we'll be doing a set with the Mile High Blues Society at Rusty Bucket around 4 p.m. That's in Lakewood. Really excited to be doing that.
1: Oh, Jimmy, I've got a terrible memory. I'm sorry. I wasn't quick enough to write all those down. Is there a place that I can go to where I can see all those dates?
0: There are two places, actually. One, you can go direct to jimmyjrmusic.com. And I've got a handful of dates that we need to get up on the website that I'll be doing later today. So it'll be fully up to date. jimmyjrmusic.com for the Jimmy Jr. Blues Band. And then, of course, there is the one-stop shop for all things Jimmy Sangenberger. You can get my latest columns, often links to podcasts when I fill in, updates on when I'm filling in. And you can contact me 24/7, 365. Give me a hard time. I welcome it. I just might ignore you, or I'll respond. I'll decide. It depends on how nice or how mean you are to me. But then you can also find out right on the homepage when we're playing the Jimmy Jr. Blues Band. Anyway, what's the website? It's jimmysangenberger.com. Remember, there's no A, I, or U in Sangenberger. It's all E's all the time. Once you know that, Sangenberger is...
1: easy.
0: It is easy indeed. So those are your two places, jimmysangenberger.com, right in the homepage. You can link off for Jimmy Jr. Blues Band updates and jimmyjrmusic.com directly. It is notable, by the way, I'm seeing Fox News on the TV, national news, Colorado primary, Congressional District 1. Colorado primary pits far left against mainstream Dems. National attention on this state for a couple of key races. I'm Jimmy Sangenberger in for Ross Kaminsky on the news with Gina Gondek on KOA.
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18: KOA News Time 718. Soon, the Supreme Court is expected to issue a ruling on birthright citizenship, something President Trump has issued an executive order to do away with.
19: It's up to them, but in terms of for the good of the country, it'd be great if they did they didn't allow it. It would be great.
18: The current law gives automatic citizenship to anyone born in a U.S. territory, regardless of their parents' immigration status. We're also expecting a ruling on transgender athletes.
20: The Supreme Court will decide whether Idaho and West Virginia's laws preventing transgender athletes from participating in girls' and women's school sports teams can stand. Two transgender athletes allege the measures are unconstitutional and violate Title IX. State officials argue athletes who are born male have a biological advantage over females on the playing field.
1: That's Fox's Kristen Goodwin. It's a race against time for rescuers in Venezuela as aftershocks complicate efforts nearly 1 week following devastating back-to-back earthquakes. Officials continue to comb through the rubble and collapsed buildings to search for thousands who still remain missing and trapped as the death toll has now risen to more than 1,700. A 4.6 magnitude aftershock was reported by the U.S. Geological Survey yesterday on the Venezuelan coast. And a number of new Colorado laws will be going into effect tomorrow. One, changing how people get access to ammunition.
21: Starting on July 1st, ammunition sold in retail stores can only be accessed with the help of a vendor or employee. The new law also prohibits anyone under 21 from buying ammunition at these businesses. There are exceptions for 18 to 20-year-olds who are members of the military or who have a hunter education certificate. Carrie Mack, KOA.
1: We'll have coverage on the wildfires burning in our state coming up at 7:30. I'm Gina Gondek on KOA. Taking a look at your drive with Jonathan Steele in the KOA Traffic Center.
22: Yeah, we're doing pretty well right now. 225 coming in from Parker, Iliff area to about Yosemite or so is kind of jammed up a little bit. I-25 is getting busier between downtown and the Tech. It's kind of in reduced speed mode. It's not really jammed. A little bit of slow and go maybe developing there. I-70 from 225 west over to Havana, sluggish. 270 eastbound coming off I-76 at York is fairly slow. And it looks like I-76 in from 85 and then continuing all the way out to I-70. A little on the slow side still. Still waiting on the reopening of I-70 there at the Eisenhower Johnson Tunnels. Eastbound's been closed for a better part of the morning, all due to a tanker truck accident. They've got everything cleaned up, it looks like, and hopefully it'll reopen here shortly. And it's still causing a pretty good tie-up for folks coming up from Silverthorne. They've just been sitting on the highway for hours. Jonathan Steele on KOA 850 AM and 94.1 FM.
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back for their Midnight Radio album. Jimmy Sangenberger here with you, little Big Head Todd on the Monsters, as we continue on KOA. Ross Kaminsky on the news with Gina Gondek. Today is, of course, primary election day. Make sure to get your ballot in by 7 o'clock p.m. to a Dropbox or a local vote center. Because if it's not in by 7 p.m., then it will not get counted. Now, it is worth noting that the

0: governor, for attorney general, a lot of competitiveness going on there. The first congressional district now garnering a lot of attention with DeGette, Kiros, and James running in that race. We'll keep tabs on it all, of course, here on KOA. Coming up on the other side, it's a tradition that I have done on the airwaves for many years, and I'm glad to be able to bring it to KOA this morning. On the other side, grab your copy of the Declaration of Independence. If you're with your kid or your grandkid, get them up and get them out and ready to read along as we do a live reading of the Declaration of Independence. I'm looking forward to this on the other side as we continue. America 250 on the horizon. Jimmy and for Ross with Gina on KOA.
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5: 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I'm Gina Gontek.
6: I started the morning up, I was camping, and I came back home, and I just saw a huge fire.
7: It's like being in a volcano.
5: They're among the thousands forced out of their homes right now as six major wildfires burn across the state. The worst, in southwestern Colorado, the Snyder Fire at the Utah border now covers more than 30,000 acres with no containment. Governor Polis issued disaster declarations in response to this and the 8,300-acre Gold Mountain Fire, deploying the state's entire air fleet.
8: They are going rapidly between the fires based on the need and the conditions. So we don't have particular tankers that are detailed, only one fire.
5: The governor also expressing his condolences to the families of the three firefighters who were killed while fighting the Snyder Fire over the weekend. Two others are recovering from burn injuries at the Anschutz Hospital in Aurora. Metro area firefighters also responding to two of the wildfires. West Metro Fire sent a team trained in hazardous rescues to the Snyder Fire, and the Westminster Wildland firefighters are on their way to the Ferris Fire, which is near Dolores and covers more than 20,000 acres.
9: We put together four of our individuals. We're also sending a Type 3 brush engine to the fire to assist as well.
5: Westminster Fire's Emily Raich says the crews will stay as long as they're needed. Residents in Leadville being told to pack up and prepare to leave if the Willow Fire spreads beyond its current 2,000 acres. Sheriff Heath Speckman says they could be forced to order mandatory evacuations in the town.
10: We're going to see the fire movement start moving towards Leadville. We're going to need plenty, probably 3 to 4 hours of notice if we start to feel that the wind is pushing the fire that direction. We're going to go ahead and pull the trigger on those evacuations.
5: There are evacuation orders in effect along all trails from the fish hatchery and along all campgrounds around Turquoise Lake. Several million of Colorado's registered voters yet to cast their votes to decide who's going to be on the November ballot. Fox 31's Kasia Karich has the breakdown from the Denver election headquarters this morning.
11: The biggest item on this ballot is the race for governor. We have Attorney General Phil Weiser against Senator Michael Bennett on the Democrat side, and then State Rep Scott Bottoms, Victor Marks, and State Senator Barbara Kirkmeyer on the Republican side. Other big races we're watching are Attorney General, Secretary of State, and the Senate. Make sure to get those ballots in by 7 o'clock tonight. Unofficial results will come out shortly after. Reporting in Denver for KOA, I'm Fox 31's Kasia Karich.
5: The primaries come a day after a state Supreme Court ruling that benefits Republicans, striking down a congressional redistricting plan.
12: The ballot initiatives aim to let voters decide whether to approve new congressional district maps for the 2028 and 2030 elections. If passed, they would have helped Democrats pick up three House seats. But the Colorado Supreme Court ruled the measure violates the state constitution, including one that disregards a requirement for all proposed ballot measures to focus on one issue. Democrat-led redistricting efforts have passed in California, but courts invalidated attempts in Virginia and New York. Brenda Stewart, KOA.
5: In sports, the Rockies face the Marlins again tonight after losing last night 10-7. Our KOA coverage gets underway at 6 o'clock. On Wall Street at the opening bell, stocks open slightly higher this morning. Right now, the Dow is up 71 points. S&P is up a couple of points, while the NASDAQ is up 57. Fox 31 pinpoint weather, sunny and hot again today with red flag warnings and some more smoke moving into the Denver metro area this afternoon. High temperature today reaching into the 90s. Right now, it's 63 in Denver. Our next update in 15 minutes. I'm Gina Gottdeck on KOA. Taking a look at your drive with Jonathan Steele in the KOA Traffic Center.
7: Yeah, I'm sitting here watching this situation up in the mountains there at the Eisenhower-Johnson tunnels. It looks like they're letting traffic get through now eastbound. It's been closed for hours due to a tanker truck accident early this morning. This is east of the tunnels near Bakerville. I'm seeing traffic going through. They're still doing some sweeping up on the highway there, so maybe it's just one lane that's getting through, but at least hopefully these folks that have been sitting there for such a long time will get some relief. I know it's tied up coming up from Silverthorne and then past the tunnels. All that traffic that was caught up with the closure is just now being released, so that's good news. Let's see, here in town, not too bad. We had a few earlier problems. Those are all cleared up, including 6th at Wadsworth and also I-25 down near Ridgegate. We're still a little slow coming up from Castle Pines. 225's jamming pretty heavily if you're a southbounder from Iliff getting down towards Yosemite. We're seeing an increase on 270, I-76, even the Boulder Turnpike, which is actually slow from Westminster to Broomfield, but from Broomfield to Boulder, it does pick up nicely. Jonathan Steele on KOA 850 AM and 94.1 FM.
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15: Jimmy Sangenberger here with you, Ross Kaminsky on the news with Gina Gondek. Get your copy of the Declaration of Independence in front of you, either if you have a pocket copy of the Constitution and Declaration or on your phone, your computer, whatever. Grab a kid, your kid, kids, grandkids, whoever you're near, and let's read the Declaration of Independence together. An action of the Second Continental Congress, July 4th, 1776. When in the course of human events, it becomes necessary for one people to dissolve the political bands which have connected them with another, and to assume among the powers of the earth the separate and equal station to which the laws of nature and of nature's God entitle them, a decent respect to the opinions of mankind requires that they should declare the causes which impel them to the separation. We hold these truths to be self-evident, that all men are created equal, that they are endowed by their Creator with certain unalienable rights, that among these are life, liberty, and the pursuit of happiness, that to secure these rights, governments are instituted among men, deriving their just powers from the consent of the governed, that whenever any form of government becomes destructive of these ends, it is the right of the people to alter or to abolish it, and to institute new government, laying its foundation on such principles and organizing its powers in such form as to them shall seem most likely to affect their safety and happiness. Prudence, indeed, will dictate that governments long established should not be changed for light and transient causes. And accordingly, all experience hath shown that mankind are more disposed to suffer while evils are sufferable than to right themselves by abolishing the forms to which they are accustomed. But when a long train of abuses and usurpations, pursuing invariably the same object, evinces a design to reduce them under absolute despotism, it is their right, it is their duty, to throw off such government and to provide new guards for their future security. Such has been the patient sufferance of these colonies, and such is now the necessity which constrains them to alter their former systems of government. The history of the present King of Great Britain is a history of repeated injuries and usurpations, all having in direct object the establishment of an absolute tyranny over these states. To prove this, let facts be submitted to a candid world. He has refused his assent to laws, the most wholesome and necessary for the public good. He has forbidden his governors to pass laws of immediate and pressing importance, unless suspended in their operation till his assent should be obtained. And when so suspended, he has utterly neglected to attend to them. He has refused to pass other laws for the accommodation of large districts of people, unless those people would relinquish the right of representation in the legislature, a right inestimable to them and formidable to tyrants only. He has called together legislative bodies at places unusual, uncomfortable, and distant from the depository of their public records, for the sole purpose of fatiguing them into compliance with his measures. He has dissolved representative houses repeatedly for opposing with manly firmness his invasions on the rights of the people. He has refused for a long time after such dissolutions to cause others to be elected, whereby the legislative powers, incapable of annihilation, have returned to the people at large for their exercise. The state remaining, in the meantime, exposed to all the dangers of invasion from without and convulsions within. He has endeavored to prevent the population of these states, for that purpose obstructing the laws for naturalization of foreigners, refusing to pass others to encourage their migrations hither, and raising the conditions of new appropriations of lands. He has obstructed the administration of justice by refusing his assent to laws for establishing judiciary powers. He has made judges dependent on his will alone for the tenure of their offices and the amount and payment of their salaries. He has erected a multitude of new offices and sent hither swarms of officers to harass our people and eat out their substance. He has kept among us in times of peace standing armies without the consent of our legislatures. He has affected to render the military independent of and superior to the civil power. He has combined with others to subject us to a jurisdiction foreign to our Constitution and unacknowledged by our laws, giving his assent to their acts of pretended legislation, for quartering large bodies of armed troops among us, for protecting them by a mock trial from punishment for any murders which they should commit on the inhabitants of these states, for cutting off our trade with all parts of the world, for imposing taxes on us without our consent, for depriving us in many cases of the benefits of trial by jury, for transporting us beyond seas to be tried for pretended defenses, for abolishing the free system of English laws in a neighboring province, establishing therein an arbitrary government and enlarging its boundaries so as to render it at once an example and fit instrument for introducing the same absolute rule into these colonies, for taking away our charters, abolishing our most valuable laws, and altering fundamentally the forms of our governments, for suspending our own legislatures and declaring themselves invested with power to legislate for us in all cases whatsoever. He has abdicated government here by declaring us out of his protection and waging war against us. He has plundered our seas, ravaged our coasts, burnt our towns, and destroyed the lives of our people. He is, at this time, transporting large armies of foreign mercenaries to complete the works of death, desolation, and tyranny. Already begun with circumstances of cruelty and perfidy, scarcely paralleled in the most barbarous ages, and totally unworthy the head of a civilized nation. He has constrained our fellow citizens taken captive on the high seas to bear arms against their country, to become the executioners of their friends and brethren, or to fall themselves by their hands. He has excited domestic insurrections among us, and has endeavored to bring on the inhabitants of our frontiers, the merciless Indian savages, whose known rule of warfare is an undistinguished destruction of all ages, sexes, and conditions. In every stage of these oppressions, we have petitioned for redress in the most humble terms. Our repeated petitions have been answered only by repeated injury. A prince whose character is thus marked by every act which may define a tyrant is unfit to be the ruler of a free people. Nor have we been wanting in attentions to our British brethren. We have warned them from time to time of attempts by their legislature to extend an unwarrantable jurisdiction over us. We have reminded them of the circumstances of our emigration and settlement here. We have appealed to their native justice and magnanimity, and we have conjured them by the ties of our common kindred to disavow these usurpations, which would inevitably interrupt our connections and correspondence. They, too, have been deaf to the voice of justice and of consanguinity. We must, therefore, acquiesce in the necessity which denounces our separation and hold them, as we hold the rest of mankind, enemies in war, in peace, friends. We, therefore, the representatives of the United States of America in General Congress assembled, appealing to the Supreme Judge of the world for the rectitude of our intentions, do, in the name and by authority of the good people of these colonies, solemnly publish and declare that these United States are and of right ought to be free and independent states, that they are absolved from all allegiance to the British crown, and that all political connection between them and the state of Great Britain is and ought to be totally dissolved, and that as free and independent states, they have full power to levy war, conclude peace, contract alliances, establish commerce, and to do all other acts and things which independent states may of right do. And for the support of this declaration, with a firm reliance on the protection of divine providence, we mutually pledge to each other our lives, our fortunes, and our sacred honor. The Declaration of Independence for the United States of America, signed July 2nd, 1776, and enacted July 4th of that year. Happy 250th birthday, America.
5: KOA News Time, 7:46. Today, Colorado primary election day, and voters have until 7 o'clock this evening to return a ballot at one of the over 430 drop-off boxes statewide, or vote in person with over 130 voting centers. Some of the key races, all eyes on the primary for governor, with Democratic Senator Michael Bennett facing off against Attorney General Phil Weiser, as well as the Republican showdown between State Representative Scott Bottoms, State Senator Barb Kirkmeyer, and Victor Marks. In the primary for U.S. Senator, Democratic incumbent John Hickenlooper is in a tight race with progressive state senator Julie Gonzalez, and many are watching the first congressional district as 15-term Democratic Congresswoman Diana DeGette facing a stiff challenge from socialist Malat Kiros, who campaigned as a Palestinian supporter. More landmark Supreme Court decisions are expected today, including rulings on birthright citizenship.
16: Trump's order would deny automatic citizenship to children born in the U.S. to parents who are undocumented or only in the U.S. temporarily. Even some of the conservative justices seem skeptical of the Trump administration's case during arguments in the spring.
5: That's ABC's Karen Wall. We're also expecting a decision on whether states can ban transgender girls from playing on girls' sports teams. And a bipartisan housing bill sitting on President Trump's desk after it sailed through the House and Senate last week, but it remains in limbo.
17: It's a yawn. Some people say it's wonderful. To me, compared to the Save America Act, just about everything is a big yawn.
5: Trump has held up its passage, pushing Republicans to kill the filibuster and instead passes Save America voter ID bill first. We'll have the latest on the wildfires burning in our state coming up in 15 minutes. I'm Gina Gondek on KOA. A look at your drive in the KOA Traffic Center. Here's Jonathan Steele.
7: Yeah, we're not doing too badly right now. You got some volume in place out here. Nothing that's really going to cost that much of a delay anyway. Highway 85, we were getting where there may be something near 104th. I'm not seeing a backup there, but further north out of Brighton on 85 at Bromley, that's a construction zone. It is backed up through the intersection. I-76 heading west of I-25 out to I-70 is pretty slow. 270 has been jamming up pretty heavily through Commerce City, 225 in from Parker, and I-25 between downtown and the tech center. We're seeing quite a bit of slowing, especially from Broadway through Colorado. Jonathan Steele on KOA 850 AM and 94.1 FM.
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0: best version to this day and forever of America the Beautiful, the great late Ray Charles. Jimmy Sangenberger here with you. Ross Kaminsky on the news with Gina Gondek. Of course, just read the Declaration of Independence. Apparently, according to one listener, inadvertently transposed the word states for colonies when I read. But otherwise, I think everything was pretty darn accurate. And it's so fascinating when you think about how the Declaration was broken down. You have the introduction that says, this is what we're writing about. This is the fundamental purpose of the document that you are about to read. Then they go into all of the grievances, a slew of them, point after point after point, of violations of the rights of the people and more by King George and the tyrannical British Empire. So they say, here's the purpose of this document and what we're about to do. Here are the reasons why, and then list them. These are the arguments for why independence is necessary. Breaking all of that down and then summing it up and saying, okay, in light of these grievances that have not been addressed, we have tried, we've done our best to let them know these are our grievances. Work with us. Let's figure it out. And they refuse to do so. So it's time to split, to break up. It's our Dear John letter to the British Empire. And then conclude and say not only that we're splitting, but we're appealing to God for it, the supreme judge of the world, and that we're dissolving our allegiance to the crown, that we have the right to do this, and to do all the powers of free and independent states. And then ultimately, we support this declaration by committing to each other's our lives, our fortunes, our sacred honor. We're putting everything on the line, everything on the line to make this country what we want it to be, to bring about freedom as we create a new nation independent of the British Crown. It's such a brilliant, brilliant document. And it has been said when I ran a nonprofit called Liberty Day Institute that the Declaration was the promise and the Constitution was the fulfillment. And you read them in tandem with each other and you can really see that. But I hope you enjoyed that. It certainly is a document that is not appreciated. This is the 250th anniversary of the birth of our country. And we talk about how wonderful it is that we have the Declaration of Independence and the basics of it and the idea that we are declaring independence. We are separating from the British Empire and we bring about a new free country. But do you listen? Do you read it? Do you look and consider and ponder what it actually says and why it was so significant? Because it's more than what meets the eye. This is a very special week. I'm glad to be in here once again, filling in for Ross Kaminsky, along with Gina Gondek. On the other side, fantastic guest Rashini Rajkumar returns to KOA. Talk a little bit about the Declaration, founding principles, and more as we continue. Don't go anywhere.
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12: KOA News Time, 8 o'clock. I'm Gina Gondek.
13: No one ever expects to face a moment like this. Our community is strong, but that doesn't make this any less devastating. Families have been displaced, and uncertainty is understandably overwhelming.
12: Pueblo County Sheriff David Lucero talking about the latest wildfire to erupt in Colorado. The Aspen Acres fire in Custer and Pueblo counties now covers more than 23,000 acres burned. And like the several other wildfires across the state, it's 0% contained. Governor Polis has expanded the disaster declaration, sending in the state's entire fleet. The biggest fire right now is still the Snyder fire near the Utah border, which has burned more than 30,000 acres and continues to spread. The Gold Mountain fire in Ouray County is also 0% contained and now covers over 8,300 acres. Colorado's fire chief, Mike Morgan, urging everyone to avoid setting off fireworks this year.
14: Do your part to reduce the number of ignitions that we have. Reduce the number of times these firefighters have to go out and put their lives on the line to protect lives and property.
12: A red flag warning remains in effect across much of the state today. The American Red Cross stepping in to help the thousands of homeowners who have had to evacuate at a moment's notice. The Red Cross's John Seward urges you to have an evacuation kit ready.
15: Anything you need to be away from your home for 3 to 5 days. That's clothes. That's food. That's the computer. That's the phone charger.
12: He also says you need to remember the four P's: people, pets, prescriptions, and papers. A shelter is already open at Grand Junction High School, where more than a dozen people have shown up for support, even as most areas remain under pre-evacuation notices. Progressive and socialist Democrats hoping to continue their winning streak in Colorado's primaries taking place today. In the governor's primary, Democratic Senator Michael Bennett facing off against State Attorney General Phil Weiser. In a Senate race, incumbent John Hickenlooper is in a tight race with Progressive State Senator Julie Gonzalez. In 15-term Democratic Congresswoman Diana DeGette facing a stiff challenge from socialist Milot Kiros. And happening right now in the Supreme Court as they're handing down their final four rulings of this term. It's coming in just minutes ago. It seems the first one we are getting involves the trans athlete case with Justice Kavanaugh with the opinion. Right now it says that the court holds that schools can determine eligibility for women's and girls' sports teams based on biological sex. As I mentioned, they are currently handing it down as we speak. We'll have more updates as they come. The most anticipated decision today involves birthright citizenship. President Trump made history by attending a hearing on the case where attorneys challenged his executive order preventing babies born in the U.S. whose parents are here illegally from becoming Americans.
16: There's a lot of discussion about the fact that there are billions of people around the world who could be one flight away from coming here and having a child that would then automatically have citizenship. There was discussion of birth tourism. But even amidst all of that, Chief Justice Roberts at one point during the argument said the world may have changed, but the Constitution hasn't.
12: That's Fox's Shannon Bream reporting from outside the courts. In sports, the Rockies hoping to turn things around when they face the Marlins tonight, game two of their four-game series after losing last night 10-7. Our KOA coverage of tonight's game begins at 6. And 4 years after her retirement, 23-time Grand Slam champion Serena Williams will be taking the court in a major competition today.
0: I think in general, my expectations are definitely different for the first time in my career, and I feel like my feelings are just, not that I never enjoyed it before, because or else I wouldn't be here today, but I feel like I'm going to enjoy being out there.
12: The 44-year-old plays 20-year-old Australian Maya Joint at 10 o'clock this morning in the first round of the Wimbledon. On Wall Street, stocks higher this morning. The Dow is up 84 points. S&P is up 25 points, while the NASDAQ is up 183. And U.S. crude oil prices are just under $71 a barrel. Fox 31 pinpoint weather, mostly sunny, dry, windy again today, and smoke in the area as our high temperature warms up into the low 90s. Overnight low in the mid-50s, and the 90s stick around for much of this week. Right now, it's 63 in Denver. Our next update in 15 minutes. I'm Gina Gunn. Deck on KOA. Taking a look at your drive in the KOA Traffic Center, here's Jonathan Steele.
3: Yeah, the biggest delay we have right now is actually out of Brighton along Highway 85. It's through the construction zone there, but now we're getting word that the lights are not working properly, and boy, it is really tied up badly, at least on 85. Bromley will be affected also, so keep that in mind if your travels take you through that stretch. Coming back on 85 all the way, basically on I-76 and into I-25 looks real good. 270 is a little slow. Your Boulder Turnpike's a little bit busier from Westminster to Broomfield, and then from that point to about Superior or so before it opens up into Boulder. Still seeing quite a bit of traffic on 270 as well as the east side of I-70 coming west from Pena, I-25 through downtown and in between downtown and the Tech. A little bit of slowing here and there, but no major difficulties right now. Jonathan Steele on KOA 850 AM and 94.1 FM.
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17: Time is flying by. Third and final hour. Jimmy Sangenberger here with you once again for Ross Kaminsky on the news with Gina Gundek. Of course, in the last hour, if you're just joining us, I read the Declaration of Independence in full. And it's just such a wonderful document with so many layers to it. The Declaration was the promise. The Constitution was the fulfillment of that promise. And of course, this week, the 250th anniversary of the Declaration and of our independence as a nation. Worthy of tremendous celebration as we are seeing all across the country coming up this weekend. For more on this and things that are happening in the world, what have you, I'm pleased to be rejoined here on KOA by Rashini Rajkumar, crisis specialist, C-suite advisor, main stage speaker and podcaster, specifically host of the Crisis Files podcast. More on that in a moment because I was featured as a recent guest on the Crisis Files. She's also a licensed attorney and a former TV reporter. Rashini Rajkumar joins us now once again on KOA. Good morning, Rashini. How are you, my friend?
18: Jimmy, it's so great to be with you in this birth week, really, birthday celebrations for the country. And I realize not everyone gets as geeked out as you and I about the Declaration and about the Constitution, but what a great service you did by reading it this morning on the air and helping people remember and really maybe for the first time fully understand what a significant writing it truly is and was.
17: One of the things that I was breaking down afterwards, too, is the progression of the document. And you are all about communication. In fact, you wrote a book, Communicate That, Your Toolbox for a Powerful Presence. But part of that communication is the words that you use. And it goes from here's the introduction, the overall state of affairs. Here's what this document is about. Then we're going to tell you all of our gripes we have with the King of England, with the British Empire. Here are those gripes, item after item after item after item of complaints about what has been presented to us time and time again in terms of erosions of our liberty. And then coming around to the conclusion that says we have tried our best to let them know about our grievances, to advocate for change. Well, now we're at the point where we have to separate, become our own nation, and we are, by right, able to now, as an independent nation, do all of these things as other countries. And then we mutually pledge to each other our lives, our fortunes, and our sacred honor, willing to put everything on the line for the words that you just read if you're reading the Declaration itself.
18: Yeah, I mean, there's so many layers to it, and it's hard to even imagine all of those people who came together to write and pull together the different pieces of the founding days, founding years, founding really decade of this nation. And they came across different lines. And yes, sometimes in modern day, they get a little slammed because they were all men. But at that time, that's who was running the place. And they came together across different kinds of lines and changes and their own biases. And they said, let's make something new, different, and that was open and free. And that in itself is so glorious and so amazing. And not only did they just have this idea, they put down in writing some things we could follow for centuries to come. And I mean, that is what is so amazing among the many amazing things about this time in our history. And so I am very pleased we are celebrating as a nation 250 years of the Declaration of Independence. And just to also put into perspective some of what is key about how this plays out in modern day, Jimmy, this from the Bill of Rights Institute, a fun fact. Since the first 10 amendments, as we know them as the Bill of Rights, were ratified in 1791, the Constitution has been changed only 17 times in over 200 years. So that usually means an addition of another amendment, other minor changes, but only 17 times in 200 years. I mean, think about when you write a column for the Denver Gazette, how many times you're editing yourself before yes. It gets to the editors, right? And, you know, same with me as a former TV reporter, and I edited myself. My producers edited me. I lived under the Constitution because I was a member of the press at one time. So those are the kinds of things, if we really think about the dynamism of what started back in 1776 and those late 1700s to where we are today. I mean, it is astounding that we are tied together to our ancestors for better or for worse. We're tied together by this document and the documents that would follow.
17: Something else is I always look at it this way, and we would say this when I ran the Liberty Day Institute, civic education nonprofit teaching kids the Constitution, as you'll recall, is the Declaration was the promise. The Constitution was the fulfillment. Is the fulfillment.
18: Yes, yeah. I love that line. Love it. Love it, love it. And, you know, we have to. It is not just the people sitting in public office. It is not just the people we elect to those offices or that hold some kind of title. It is all of us living in this country. All of us, citizen and non-citizen, who the legacy of the Declaration, the legacy of the Constitution, it's in our hands. It is in our hands to follow or to abuse. And I really hope we don't abuse. And sure, differences happen, clashes happen, questions happen all the time. The founders made the three different branches of government so that they would be questioning each other and be taps on each other's power. Well, we the people are the tap on everybody's power from those three branches. So It is very much a living dialogue, living maybe even conversation between the government and the people over which that Constitution and that Declaration of Independence were meant to help create better lives. And the pursuit of freedom is very real, Jimmy. I wake up every day as an American citizen, and I am a naturalized citizen. I came to the U.S. from another country when I was a little girl and eventually became a citizen. But here's the thing. I wake up every day not fearing that I walk out my door and I'll be shot at or I'll be handcuffed for no reason. We have to remember that in most parts of the U.S., and I realize there are some places where there are some atrocities happening in our own country, but in most parts of the U.S., we can wake up every day, and if we are living by the law, we can walk out the door and be free. And that is really, really poignant.
17: Rashini Rajkumar, our guest, one quick thing before we break here, and that is when it comes to the separation of powers and the role of the people, I mean, the great James Madison, father of the Constitution, the fourth president of the United States, wrote in the Federalist Papers, if men were angels, no government would be necessary. If angels were to govern men, neither internal nor external controls upon them would be necessary. That is to say, people aren't angels. We need government, but we also need the separation of powers. We need checks and balances. We need the people to hold the government accountable. Real quick.
18: So true. And boy, did Madison have a way with words or what? We absolutely do. There's nothing wrong with rules and laws. It helps everyone have sort of a protection, just kind of like, I hate to make the analogy, but our pets. When we train our pets, they need the power of us, the leader. And what we look at for these documents and the laws and statutes is those, that's the power to hold us all together and to keep all of us in check.
17: I like to think of the government as our pet. that makes me feel good, Rashini. Rashini Rajkumar joining us. We'll pick up the conversation in a moment. Jimmy Sangenberger in for Ross Kaminsky on the news with Gina Gondek. Good morning, Gina.
12: Good morning, Jimmy. We're continuing to follow the decisions handed down by the Supreme Court this morning. KOA News Time, 8:15. New this morning, the Supreme Court upholding bans on transgender athletes and girls and women's sports in Idaho and West Virginia. The court ruled that West Virginia did not violate Title IX, which bars educational programs that receive federal funding from discriminating based on sex. More than two dozen states currently have bans on transgender athletes and girls and women's sports. We're also awaiting the decisions on three more cases today as they end their term, including President Trump's attempt to block birthright citizenship. Today, primary election day, as voters are determining the Democratic and Republican nominees for Colorado's November election. Voters have until 7 o'clock this evening to return a ballot at one of the over 430 drop-off boxes statewide, or you can vote in person at over 130 voting centers. Coloradans can still register to vote up until polls close. Drop-box locations can be found at govotecolorado.gov. Rescuers crediting life jackets for saving nine boaters on Chatfield Reservoir over the weekend. A boat capsized on Sunday, and nearby boaters helped save the nine who are in the water. A dive team is now working to recover the capsized boat as it's resting under 18 feet of water. And a new program offering $5 parking around downtown Denver. The parking app Spot Hero is partnering with the mayor's office to offer over 3,000 discounted parking spaces between now and the end of September. Now, drivers must download the Spot Hero app or book through their website to receive the $5 parking during specific times. We'll have the latest on the wildfires burning in our state coming up in 15 minutes. I'm Gina Gondek on KOA. Taking a look at your Tuesday morning drive with Jonathan Steele in the KOA Traffic Center.
3: Yeah, it is definitely kind of winding down now. Not that we had too bad of a rush hour, really. Not that many problems. 225 in from Parker is still a little sluggish back to I-25. And we're still seeing our fair amount of traffic between downtown and the tech center also on I-25. Into downtown, slow through 20th, 270 and I-76. Yeah, some lingering volume there, too. The one problem we do have, though, is out of Brighton at the Highway 85 junction there at Bromley Lane. Lights have been messed up, and it's construction zone anyway, so we are seeing some hefty backups. But that's really about it. If you're heading into the foothills, I-70 looks good, but US 6 is tied up quite a bit near Tunnel 1 west of Golden. Jonathan Steele on KOA 850 AM and 94.1 FM.
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19: 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Oh,

0: back, one of the quintessentially American musical forms as we continue. Jimmy Sangenberger bringing you the best bumper music known to man, of course, here on Russ Kaminsky on the News with Gina Gondek. Our guest, Rashini Rajkumar, crisis specialist, C-suite advisor, host of the Crisis Files podcast. More on the Crisis Files in a moment. Rashini, I want to talk for a moment as we continue our discussion about America and our founding principles, the Declaration, the Constitution. Bring us to the current moment. This week, we are seeing the U.S. Supreme Court wrap up their decisions. Of course, the court is the judicial branch of government among those three branches, the separation of powers that we were talking about. The Supreme Court, of course, by the way, breaking news, we just heard it in Gina's report, upholding the state laws banning transgender girls and women from school sports. I welcome that decision. I think that it is right and appropriate as a decision. I don't necessarily want to get into that unless you want to address any points to that yourself, and you are a licensed attorney yourself. But to talk about the significance of the Supreme Court and its rulings, and we've seen some varied decisions in terms of where they're coming down. They say, oh, this is a conservative Supreme Court where you have 6-3 in terms of conservative majority. But we are seeing decisions that are a mixed bag. Yesterday, some wins for more liberals across the country on several areas. So talk to us for a moment about the Supreme Court and its role.
1: I'm really glad you're bringing up the judiciary, and it's such a poignant week for the Supremes to be making some of the decisions they're making as we get ready to celebrate the 250th, or we are, celebrating it. The judicial branch never meant to have become political. And if you ask judges, they themselves are not political. What happens is the narratives around the judges, whether that's reporters, columnists, talk show hosts, and definitely politicians that don't like the decisions or want to sort of get ahead of a decision of the Supreme Court, will look at the law, case law and statutory law, and they'll make a decision in fairness, and they'll do what they're supposed to do. They interpret the law. They do not make law. They interpret the law so that the other branches can then be aided in enforcing those laws. So I was really happy about a lot of the decisions this week, Jimmy, partly because they didn't come down on one side or another. You can't say that the Supreme Court went all in every case for Trump or against Trump. I mean, they were looking at the law, and that is what people need to remember. Regular citizens definitely need to remember that. And I really urge politicians, anyone in office right now, to remember that and to stop trying to politicize what the judicial branch is doing. Because regardless of who appoints or nominates or votes in, and we know that that involves the president and the Senate, regardless of that happening, the judges then are independent playmakers once they're in office. They really don't care who got them in, which president nominated them. That is not their business anymore once they get into that seat.
0: Yeah, that certainly showed with some of the rulings yesterday in particular, Rashini Rajkumar. One thing that stands out yesterday that was more of a win for liberals is the ruling that said that ballots can be accepted after Election Day if they've been postmarked by Election Day. I would disagree with that ruling. I also think it's a bad policy for states to have. Here in Colorado, it is primary day today. On Election Day, on primary day, you have to have your ballot in by 7 p.m. So get it to the drop box, get it to your local vote center, whichever you choose, make sure to get your ballot in. But speaking of elections, Rashini, and we just got a minute or two left, let's talk about that. It is primary day here in Colorado, but we've been seeing primaries all across the country. And on your podcast, The Crisis Files, you just celebrated 200 episodes, and congratulations on that. And just so happened to have yours truly on for an episode called Ballot Box Blues.
1: That was very intentional, Jimmy. We never knew about, you know, when we started 4 years ago almost, The Crisis Files, we never knew the 200th episode would land in the middle of June as the country's getting ready to celebrate the 200th.

0: Now that we have the Supreme's decision on it, those opposing that can get in there and see how do we maybe change that. And so it continues to evolve. Elections continue to evolve, but the thing that should stay the same is it's one person, one vote. It should be fair. It should be clear. There should not be violence against election officials or election judges. And that is what's going to help maintain our free democracy.
1: On this primary day here in Colorado, I think that is a great point to end on in our conversation. 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Rashini Rajkumar, its host and our guest, thanks so much for returning here on KOA, and happy Independence Day.
0: Happy Independence Day, Jimmy, to you and your listeners.
1: There you go. Rashini Rajkumar joining us. Jimmy Sangenberger in for Ross Kaminsky on the news with Gina Gondek. Keep it here, KOA.
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4: KOA News Time, 8:30. I'm Gina Gondek. Colorado firefighters are spread thin, fighting six wildfires across the state that are now covering over 82,000 acres burned. Making matters worse, the Aspen Acres fire is in rough terrain and nearly impossible to reach.
5: There's a lot of foliage that are down in that area, so we're not able to put hand crews in directly to it. So this will be an air attack fire.
4: Pueblo County Sheriff David Lucero says thousands of people have been evacuated from their homes in Pueblo and Custer counties. That fire now covers more than 23,000 acres burned. The Snyder fire burning at the Utah border now covers more than 30,000 acres. That fire is blamed for the deaths of three firefighters. And the Willow fire right now near Leadville is burning at 1,900 acres. No containment for any of these wildfires so far. Areas to the west of Denver remain under red flag warnings until 10 o'clock tonight. Fox 31 chief meteorologist Dave Frazier says we won't get too much relief from the heat this week.
6: Thursday and Friday are still dry and they're still on the hot side. Hottest day we've got right now is 95.
4: Frazier says 4th of July weekend, the Denver metro area might have a slight chance of some rain. It's Democrats versus Democrats, Republicans versus Republicans, as Colorado voters are deciding today who will represent each party in the general election.
7: Colorado operates under a semi-open primary system, though, which allows unaffiliated voters to choose which party's primary they want to vote in. Unaffiliates make up the majority of registered voters here in the state, so their choices will play a pretty significant role in the election outcome.
4: That's Fox 31's Kasha Carriage. You have until 7 o'clock this evening to either cast your vote in person or drop off your ballot at a ballot drop-off box. The Supreme Court upholding bans on transgender athletes in girls and women's sports. Transgender athletes in Idaho and West Virginia had challenged the bans, arguing it violated their 14th Amendment rights. The justices ruled West Virginia did not violate Title IX, which bars educational programs receiving federal money from discriminating based on sex. The latest ruling from the Supreme Court this morning is the campaign finance case, as the court rules to lift campaign spending limits. We're still awaiting the ruling on birthright citizenship as well, something the president has issued an executive order to do away with.
8: It's up to them, but in terms of for the good of the country, it'd be great if they didn't allow it. It would be great.
4: The current law gives automatic citizenship to anyone born in a U.S. territory, regardless of their party's immigration status. In sports, the Rockies play the Marlins at Coors Field again tonight after dropping last night's game 10-7. Our KOA coverage of this evening begins at 6 o'clock. And a lot of drama at the FIFA World Cup. Four-time World Cup champs Germany now out after a stunning defeat by Paraguay.
9: A few have been in this position for Paraguay.
4: Paraguay with a winning in penalty kicks. The Netherlands are also going home after falling to Morocco, also in penalty kicks. Brazil moves on after scoring a goal in the 96th minute to beat Japan 2-1. There are three matches today in the round of 32. Norway versus Ivory Coast. France takes on Sweden. Mexico faces Ecuador. The U.S. will play tomorrow. On Wall Street, stocks higher this morning. The Dow was up 125 points. S&P up 37 points, while the NASDAQ is up 263. U.S. crude oil prices just under $71 a barrel. Fox 31 pinpoint weather, hot today. today with our temperatures back into the low 90s and those red flag warnings remain in effect. We'll see some smoke back into the area as well from the number of wildfires burning statewide. Right now we're at 68 sunshine in Denver. Our next update in 15 minutes. I'm Gina Gontek on KOA. Taking a look at your Tuesday morning drive in the KOA Traffic Center, here's Jonathan Seal.
0: Yeah, it looks pretty good for us now. Just a little bit of volume left on the highways. No new problems. In fact, Highway 85 looks better out of Brighton. Looks like the traffic signal situation there at Bromley Lane has been corrected. Let's see. East side of I-70 still from Pena, heading all the way back to I-25. It's roughly about 15 minutes. 270, if you're heading west off of I-70, it's tied up a little bit there through Vasquez. I-25 south into downtown. Downtown through Spear and then I-25 between downtown and the Tech, as well as 225 in from Parker. Still some leftover slowing on those routes, but that's really about it. Jonathan Steele on KOA 850 AM and 94.1 FM.
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0: Steve Sangenberger here with you. This tune, we didn't really hear it, but I'm going to tell you what it's about. It's Walter Trout, and he's singing, "Be careful who you vote for every election day, because the one that you vote for might just let you down." Ain't that the truth when it comes to elections? And it is indeed primary day. And also, it is a major Supreme Court day, the U.S. Supreme Court upholding state laws banning transgender players from girls and women's sports. And that's a big one. I think the right decision to allow that, especially under Title IX, the Supreme Court, the majority decision ruling that state bans in Idaho and West Virginia don't violate the Constitution or Title IX, which prohibits sex discrimination in education. Quite frankly, it is supportive of Title IX because it ensures that girls and women's protected spaces are, in fact, protected spaces. Jimmy Sangenberger here with you in for Ross Kaminsky on the news with Gina Gondek. And Gina, I think I haven't seen it yet because it was just breaking that the Supreme Court has come down with the birthright citizenship decision.
1: Yes, the Supreme Court is striking down the executive order on birthright citizenship. This is SCOTUS blog, which I'm not going to lie is fascinating. I love following SCOTUSblog.com. So this is real time what we're seeing and what's being handed down. So that's it. That's really, it is a live chat of what we're seeing and what the moderators are letting us know. So they had at 7:33, well, at 8:33 our time, right after the newscast, they said, "We have birthright citizenship. The court strikes down the executive order." And then there's 194 total pages that people are frantically diving through to get the rest of the information. So I don't like trying to read much more into it than that. The main headline is that the Supreme Court is striking down that executive order.
0: And on SCOTUS blog, it says that it was 6-3. Thomas has a dissenting opinion joined by Alito, and then Alito and Gorsuch also had their own dissenting opinions. What's going to be very curious is the devil's in the details. I heard Michael Brown up at 9 start off a show yesterday with a fantastic analysis of this case and the possible rationales and decisions that could be, and I think accurately predicted that likely the executive order would be struck down. The question, though, is what was the reasoning for the Supreme Court in their decision? And what is it? Is it based on birthright citizenship and the standard that has been in place for 120 years? Or is it specifically about the executive order and executive power? What's the mix and that breakdown? There are a lot of intricacies here. I'll be very curious to see what specifically the decision entails. But President Trump losing that one, this going to the point that Rashini was and I were making in the last segment about how the Supreme Court, it doesn't just come down as you might expect. This is a mixed decision. It's another decision. This is 6-3, where the three dissenters are not the liberals. It's three of the conservatives on the court. Apparently, according to SCOTUSblog.com, I never realized about the live blogging, Gina.
1: It's so fun.
0: It says here that Kavanaugh concurs in the judgment and dissents in part, saying that the executive order does not violate the 14th Amendment, but does violate the federal statute that codified the 14th Amendment. So lots. I'm not surprised by this particular ruling because of the fact that at the minimum, it's executive power. Can President Trump simply do this himself and overturn well over a century of Supreme Court precedent and the way that things have been operated? No, he can't. But there's a lot more into the details here. Speaking of the courts, Judge Daniel Domenico is on the U.S. Court, District Court for Colorado. He's the former Solicitor General for Colorado. 9 years under three different administrations, both Republican and Democrat. And now he's up for the 10th Circuit Court of Appeals nomination from President Trump, and just an absolutely tremendous jurist. My column on Friday broke this down, entitled Colorado's Domenico, a principal jurist for the 10th Circuit. Well, Senators Michael Bennett and John Hickenlooper, both in contentious primaries, Bennett in particular running for governor against Phil Weiser, and frankly, Weiser looks positioned, well positioned to win that primary in what many might consider to be an upset. And then John Hickenlooper, his challenger, State Senator Julie Gonzalez, who's at least bringing a challenge from the left, I think less likely to succeed, but you never know what could happen. And both of them have made it very clear that they oppose Trump's nominee here in Daniel Domenico, particularly going to immigration issues. The Denver Gazette, Colorado Springs Gazette, their editorial today entitled Bennett, Hickenlooper Play Politics Over a Judicial Pick, laying this out, facing spirited challenges from the left. Colorado's two Democratic U.S. senators are doing what comes naturally to politicians, pandering. How else to explain their opposition, reported Sunday, to the pending nomination of respected and rock-solid U.S. District Judge Dan Domenico in Denver to the U.S. Court of Appeals for the 10th Circuit? It's, in fact, an about-face for one of the senators who supported Domenico for U.S. District Court in 2019. This is, of course, no ordinary year for the Democratic Party. Anyone who follows the news knows the Democratic Socialists are coming, and they want the hides of their party's establishment. Both Bennett and Hickenlooper seem to have fallen off the radar since a wince-worthy bid by each of them for president. Perhaps you'd forgotten. I had to squeeze that line in there. I like that line. But their basis is about immigration decisions that Domenico has ruled on. I've written about Domenico's right on this. He may not be aligned with a lot of a majority of federal judges in terms of some of his decisions on detentions, illegal immigration detentions by the Trump administration, but he's acknowledged that, and he's provided specific explanations for his rulings in that regard, and is a very thoughtful jurist. Anyway, don't have time to dive into this anymore, but check out my column from Friday, Colorado's Domenico, principal jurist for 10th Circuit. I would say Bennett and Hickenlooper are purely acting for political reasons here, which is not surprising, but Domenico should be on the bench. He's fantastic choice for the 10th Circuit, and he will win the 10th Circuit. This is just Bennett and Hick doing some last-minute plays on this primary day. I'm Jimmy Sengenberger in for Ross Kaminsky on the news with Gina Gondek. We'll wrap up the show on the other side here on KOA.
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1: 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Today is primary election day as voters determine the Democratic and Republican nominees for this November's election. Voters have until 7 o'clock this evening to return their ballots at one of the drop-off boxes statewide or vote in person. Coloradans can still register to vote up until the polls close. Drop-off box locations can be found by going to govotecolorado.gov, and voters can track their ballot by going to ballot tracks, T-R-A-X, ballottracks.coloradosos.gov. A number of new Colorado laws will be going into effect, one changing how people get access to ammunition.
15: Starting on July 1st, ammunition sold in retail stores can only be accessed with the help of a vendor or employee. The new law also prohibits anyone under 21 from buying ammunition at these businesses. There are exceptions for 18 to 20-year-olds who are members of the military or who have a hunter education certificate. Carrie Mack, KOA.
1: And it's a race against time for rescuers in Venezuela after aftershocks complicated the efforts nearly 1 week following the devastating back-to-back earthquakes. Officials continue to comb through the rubble and collapsed buildings, searching for thousands who still remain missing and trapped, the death toll rising to more than 1,700. A 4.6 magnitude aftershock was reported by the U.S. Geological Survey yesterday along the Venezuelan coast. And a mega heat dome roasting much of the eastern half of the U.S. ahead of the 4th of July weekend.
16: In the Midwest, the feel-like temperature topping 100 degrees from Kansas City to Chicago.
10: That extreme heat spreading east with more than 150 million Americans under heat alerts. Philadelphia, New York, and Boston expecting heat index readings of 100 degrees or more for several days.
1: ABC's Lina Moyes. We'll have more on the wildfires burning in our state and the latest in the Supreme Court rulings coming up at 9 o'clock. I'm Gina Gundak on KOA. Taking a look at your drive with Jonathan Steele in the KOA Traffic Center.
16: Pretty good drive now. Things have not been that bad this morning. I had that big closure up in the mountains there at the tunnels early on, and just a couple of accidents off the, on the freeway, but off the freeway system, hardly anything was going on. And I'm looking at speeds climbing just about citywide. The one delay we do have, of course, it is construction up west of Golden up Clear Creek Canyon. That's US 6 at Tunnel 1. Got actually some pretty hefty backups there, so that will take a lot of extra time. The turnpike's still a little slow. If you are Boulder bound, I do have 270 a little crowded still out of Commerce City, as well as the east side of I-70 coming west from Peoria and I-25 through downtown, as well as to and from the tech center. Leftover volume, but speeds are definitely starting to pick up. Jonathan Steele on KOA 850 AM and 94.1 FM.
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0: with you, wrapping up and winding down today for Ross Kaminsky on the news. I know Ross on the mend and hoping to be here back in the saddle tomorrow morning, 6 a.m. And wishing him well as we look at the breaking news, trying to follow along. And I was talking to Michael Brown a little bit about this, and he'll tee it all up. Two major decisions. The Supreme Court breaking within the last 10, 15 minutes, issuing their ruling upholding birthright citizenship and knocking down President Trump's executive order relative to that. And they are sweeping here. A sweeping affirmation held. Children born in the United States to parents unlawfully or temporarily present are subject to the jurisdiction of the United States and are citizens at birth under the 14th Amendment Citizenship Clause. And as Michael Brown will no doubt detail coming up in the next hour as he kicks off his show, they leave no stone unturned in the court's ruling here in what they lay out. Fascinating, unfortunate in some respects, but that's the way it is. It's the way the cookie crumbles. And then I look at the transgender decision that states are allowed to bar trans people from girls and women's sports under Title IX and under the Constitution. And that is an affirmation against discrimination, not in favor of discrimination and the exact right ruling. All of this coming down, of course, as we head into the Independence Day celebration. That is it for me today. I wish you all a very happy Independence Day as we celebrate 250 years of our great nation, the greatest country on earth, the Declaration of Independence. As we read in the last hour, that was the promise. The Constitution is the fulfillment. Two profound documents, and they are ours as Americans. Gotta love it. My thanks to Dragon Behind the Glass, to Gina, as always, and Ross Kaminsky. Let me fill in on these couple of days. Happy Independence Day. Enjoy your celebratory week. Michael Brown is next, and may God bless America.
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10: Here's something pretty disturbing I discovered while researching this podcast. This is what it actually says on the Los Angeles Police Department website. The site states that the Adult Missing Persons Unit investigates 3,200 cases a month. And 70% of those missing people are found or returned voluntarily within 2 or 3 days. It goes on to explain, and I quote here, "Since being a missing person is not a crime, police are given a very limited role while conducting these types of investigations." At the bottom of the webpage, it gets more disturbing. There's a section titled, "What if they never returned?" And here's the official police advice. In such situations, you may want to enlist the services of a private investigator to assist in your search. If you can't afford a PI, the police elaborate, quote, "Another option would be to contact the Salvation Army, which has a missing persons locator program." There is not a single sentence on the LAPD website that would lead a loved one of a missing person to have any faith that the police would properly investigate it. What the LAPD is basically saying is, if someone you love goes missing, don't overreact. They'll probably turn up unless they don't, in which case you should get someone besides the police to look into it. All this is my way of saying, if the police took missing persons cases as seriously as they do, say, bank robberies, I wouldn't have had to do this podcast in the first place and end up chasing a violent criminal halfway around the country. I'm Neil Strauss. And you can hear the full story of To Live and Die in L.A.
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13: KOA News Time 901. I'm Gina Gontek. In a major rebuke to President Trump, the Supreme Court striking down his efforts to rescind birthright citizenship. ABC's Devin Dwyer has the latest.
14: Chief Justice John Roberts writing for the majority of the court that the 14th Amendment means what it says. The text of that amendment passed after the Civil War to extend citizenship to former slaves and their descendants is still the law of the land. If you're born on U.S. soil, you are a U.S. citizen.
13: The highest court also upheld bans on transgender athletes and girls and women's sports in Idaho and West Virginia. ABC's Stephen Portnoy.
7: Justice Brett Kavanaugh's majority opinion says it's reasonable to have separate sports teams for biological males and biological females, citing their inherent physical differences. As a result, the court holds that states may ban transgender athletes from girls and women's sports, delineating on the basis of biological sex to, quote, reduce the risk of physical injury and ensure fair competition.
13: Meanwhile, and also in a 6-3 decision, the court struck down limits on party spending in federal elections, a victory for Republicans who had appealed. With no containment, wildfires continue to rage across Colorado, fueled by dry conditions and high winds.
15: Be aware of active fires, abide by local fire restrictions, and please take on personal responsibility. We owe it to the firefighters on the front lines to prevent new fires from starting.
13: Governor Polis expanding his disaster declaration. Near Rye in Pueblo County, the Aspen Acres fire grew the quickest, ballooning over 23,000 acres after it sparked just yesterday. It has already destroyed multiple homes and prompted mandatory evacuations for the town of Beulah, Rye, San Isabel, Bishop's Castle, and other residents nearby. The largest fire is still the lightning-caused Snyder Fire. It's near the Utah-Colorado border in Mesa County, now covering over 30,000 acres. In southwest Colorado's Montezuma and Dolores counties, the Ferris Fire is topping 19,600 acres burned. The Gold Mountain Fire in Ouray has scorched over 8,200 acres. And in Lake County, the Willow Fire near the Leadville Fish Hatchery is nearing 2,000 acres burned. Several million of Colorado's registered voters have yet to cast their vote to decide who's going to be on the November ballot. Fox 31's Kasha Carriage has the breakdown from the Denver election headquarters this morning.
16: The biggest item on this ballot is the race for governor. We have Attorney General Phil Weiser against Senator Michael Bennett on the Democrat side, and then State Rep Scott Bottoms, Victor Marks, and State Senator Barbara Kirkmeyer on the Republican side. Other big races we're watching are Attorney General, Secretary of State, and the Senate. Make sure to get those ballots in by 7 o'clock tonight. Unofficial results will come out shortly after. Reporting in Denver for KOA, I'm Fox 31's Kasha Carriage.
13: In sports, the Rockies dropped their series opener to the Miami Marlins 10-7 last night at Coors Field. They'll play again tonight with our KOA coverage beginning at 6. On Wall Street, stocks higher this morning. The Dow is up 112 points. S&P up 29 points, while the NASDAQ is up 216. U.S. crude oil prices just above $70 a barrel. Fox 31 pinpoint weather, sunny and hot again today with our high temperature in the low 90s. Red flag warnings remain in effect for much of the western half of the state through tonight. Wind gusts up to 40 miles an hour possible. More smoke will be moving into the Denver metro area as well, with air quality alerts in the high country. The 90s stick around for much of this work week. Right now, sunshine and 68 in Denver. Our next update at 9:30. I'm Gina Goddeck on KOA. Jonathan Steele joining us with a look at our drive in the KOA Traffic Center.
17: It looks pretty good out here now. Things have wound down very well. No new problems. You got no just lingering volume, basically. I-25 South coming into downtown through Spear, 270 out of Commerce City, 225 coming in from Parker back to I-25, even I-25 between downtown and the Tech Center. It's a little crowded, but speeds are actually starting to pick up there. Even the Turnpike is a little heavy coming out of Broomfield and then heading in towards the Boulder area, but everything else good to go. Just keep in mind, if you're heading into the foothills, we may see rock scaling with a closure at the Veteran Memorial Tunnels. But in the meantime, US 6 is really clobbered up this morning west of Golden up near Tunnel 1. Jonathan Steele on KOA 850 AM and 94.1 FM.
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0: Okay, you goobers, it's time for The Situation with Michael Brown, starring the Dragon Redbeard. Download that new and improved app. That way you can leave Brownie a talkback. If you're an engineer, good luck finding that red microphone. But don't worry, the blind guy can do it. Head over to that website.
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0: Thank you, sweetie. That way you can read all the headlines that Dragon thinks is important. And most important, don't forget to favorite those two shows, Ice Road Truckers and On Patrol Live.
2: Good morning, Mike or Michael. Hey, Michael, I was just wondering if you could start your lectures with the summary. That way Mike could have more time to talk on the radio. That way, and we'd get a lot less wah-wah-wah-wah-wah-wah-wah-wah-wah. And, you know, we are the consumers. And, yeah, I do pay for it. Oh, trust me, I'm paying for it.
3: Did I miss a word or something? Because he wants somebody else to talk so that Mike doesn't talk as much?
4: He wants Michael to give a summary. So Mike doesn't have more.
3: I got it. All right. Well, actually, that's how it's kind of going to start out, because let's just say that today is one of those days that program directors probably don't like this.
4: Well, real quick, we're just going to go off the rails here in the beginning.
3: I'm sorry. I'm sorry.
4: We're not going to talk about the t-shirt or the shirt. It's not a t-shirt. Michael doesn't wear t-shirts, but we're not going to talk about. I mean, it's the last day of Pride Month and you're wearing your wonderful, wonderful rainbow shirt.
3: Isn't that funny? I never thought about that. You wouldn't know why, honestly, I chose this shirt today.
4: It's a great shirt.
3: You like it?
4: Yeah.
3: Yeah. I chose this because I don't know why, but you, of all things, when I'm standing in my closet, you come to my mind. And I thought, he'll say something if I wear another white shirt today. I mean, I know it's only Tuesday, but, you know, it's
4: you've got 37 white shirts. Why would I make a comment about your white shirt?
3: I have 38 white shirts, actually. But because it's hot out, and I just, you know, it's like, today's a white shirt day. And then I thought, I looked at all the other shirts, and I thought, oh, I haven't worn this shirt in ages.
4: I don't recall it at all.
3: Yeah, this is a weekend shirt.
4: It's just a Pride Fest shirt.
3: No, it doesn't have the Pride colors on it. It's not a Pride, it's not the rainbow.
4: All the colors that are on your shirt right now. Do it.
3: It's a white shirt.
4: Uh-huh.
3: Striped.
4: Right, with?
3: With gray.
4: Uh-huh.
3: Blue.
4: Uh-huh.
3: And I'm not sure if it's kind of a rust orange something color. I don't know.
4: Yeah, we'll call it orange, yellow, blue, green, indigo, and violet. Those happen to be the Pride flag colors.
3: Well, first of all, you named more colors than are on this shirt.
4: I can see them right. It's all right there on your shoulder. The spotlight is right on you.
3: All right, you know what? It's a Pride shirt.
4: I'm not knocking it. Way to go.
3: I'm not either. So, you know what? If it is, so to all the gay listeners out there today, I'm wearing a Pride shirt. I waited until the last day, by chance.
4: But I'm wearing
3: a Pride shirt. Yeah, okay. I'll never be able to wear the shirt again, because that's all I'll be able to think about. Every time I see this shirt, it's always on the far left side of the closet.
4: Every June, it's fine. It works perfectly.
3: But you're right. I don't think ever worn this shirt during the weekday.
4: I don't recall it at all.
3: Because this is what I consider a weekend shirt.
4: Yeah, it's fun and festive and goes with the time. It's not like we have anything else to talk about for the rest of the day.
3: Well, at least we've knocked out, I can't really see the clock because of the
4: 4 minutes, give or take.
3: Yeah. Because today is law school. Nothing but law school. But before I get into the decisions themselves, I want to make a statement. I want to make an opening statement. Because there are days when the Supreme Court hands down. By the way, Jimmy didn't say anything about my shirt. Nobody in the newsroom said anything about my shirt. Rick and Kathy Lee earlier. They didn't say anything about my shirt. Only you.
4: Right.
3: Nobody at the McDonald's where I stopped today, because the traffic was so bad, I didn't go to Sonic, I went to McDonald's. Nobody at McDonald's said anything about my shirt.
4: I know your deep feelings for Pride Fest, so I was just doing it to make sure that the world is known that you are celebrating.
3: You do know my deep feelings about Pride Fest. You absolutely do know my deep feelings about it. So there's my here's my token effort of trying to be cool.
4: Inclusive.
3: Inclusive, exactly. There are days when the Supreme Court hands down a decision, half the nation will celebrate, and the other half is reaching for the smelling salts. Somebody's trying to wake the other half up. And I think today's one of those days. And I want to suggest something before we get to any of the decisions that may sound strange coming on the heels of a ruling that, frankly, didn't all... These rulings did not all go the way I'd written them down. The court did exactly what it was built to do. And that's what we need to remember. The court did what it was built to do. Not what the left wanted, not what the right wanted, not what I wanted, what the Constitution asks of it. So let's start with the headline. The one that we're going to get to, but let me give you the headline first. The justices struck down President Trump's executive order on birthright citizenship, 5-4. And I know some of you just groaned. But stay with me, because the reasoning matters more than the result, and the reasoning is the most conservative thing about the entire opinion. Chief Justice Roberts didn't write, quote, "I think birthright citizenship is good policy." He didn't write that at all. He wrote that the men who drafted the 14th Amendment right after the Civil War chose their words on purpose. All persons born or naturalized in the United States and subject to the jurisdiction thereof. They picked broad language deliberately, rejecting the people in their own era who wanted to narrow it even further. And the court pointed back to a case from 1898. Wong Kim Ark, we talked about yesterday, that son of Chinese immigrants born in San Francisco, where this exact question got answered well over a century ago, at least according to Justice Roberts. But here's the part that all the talking heads and the cable shows are going to skip right past. The court did not say that we are stuck with this forever. In fact, it said just the opposite. It said, this is what the words mean. This is what we think the words mean. That's what their job is. Tell us what you think the words mean. They didn't ask me. Framers didn't say, hey, let's go ask the talk show host, a lawyer, what he thinks. Let's ask a court that we put up here specifically to tell us what they think the words mean. So that's what they did. This is what the words mean. If you want them to mean something different, the Constitution tells us and gives us a procedure about how to do that. We don't get to rewrite the 14th Amendment with a pen stroke from the Oval Office, whether the pen belongs to a president that you love or a president you hate. You amend it. Article 5, 2/3 of both houses, 3/4 of the states. It's hard on purpose, but it is there. Think about why that's a feature, not a bug. The entire point of putting something in the Constitution is to take it off the table for any single official having a bad day. If a president could redefine citizenship by executive order, then citizenship is not a right, it's a privilege that expires every 4 years, or whether or not he had a really good, McDonald's meal a day before. Today, it's the children of illegal aliens. Tomorrow, in the hands of somebody with different politics, it's somebody else's kids. A right that the executive can redefine at will is not a right at all. And the court just reminded everybody, including me, and including a president from my side of the aisle, that the rule book binds the people we like too, and it binds everybody. That is not the court defying the will of the people. That's the court protecting the people from the will of one person. Now, remember, I disagree with this decision. And if you genuinely believe birthright citizenship has become a magnet for abuse, and I believe there is a very real argument there, the court didn't slam the door on us. It pointed us to a different door. Persuade our fellow citizens. Build the supermajority. Amend the document. That's not a consolation prize. That's called self-government. Government. Self-governance. Something that we are about to celebrate in just a few days 250 years of self-governance. We can continue to self-govern ourselves and still be pissed off at the court. But look at what else the court's been doing. Because today fits a pattern. Earlier this term, on redistricting, the justices raised the bar for those racial gerrymandering claims and effectively handed the map drawing back to the to where the Constitution had always put it, the states, the United States of America. God, every time I say, remember, we're the United States of America, all I can hear is Joe Biden in my head. On the question of boys playing in girls' sports, the court today upheld the state laws in West Virginia and Idaho, again letting states make the call that their voters made. Two very different outcomes politically, but the same instinct underneath both. These are decisions for the people and their elected representatives, not nine lawyers in robes, one of which I think probably barely passed law school. That's federalism. That's the thing that we put on bumper stickers and then forget about it the minute there's a ruling that annoys us or annoys me, which is why I'm doing this instead of going right into the decisions. The founders didn't want every contested question in American life settled once, nationally, forever, by whoever happens to hold five votes in Washington. They wanted Colorado to be able to decide some things differently from California. They wanted the laboratory of the states. We keep forgetting about that phrase. When the court throws an issue back to the states, the court is not dodging. It's actually doing something very humble, saying, this one's yours. Go argue it out where you live. That's what the Constitution says, it's yours. Here's what I'd ask you to take away. Whatever you think of any single ruling today, or whatever you think about what I think about any particular ruling, a court doing its job is going to hand you wins and losses in the same week, sometimes in the same hour, like today. If it only ever ruled the way your team wanted, it wouldn't be a court. It'd be a super legislature wearing robes, and you would hate it the first time your team lost the election. The value of having an umpire is that he calls the same strike zone for both dugouts. The genius of our system, the genius of our system was never that we'd all agree. It's that we built channels for the disagreements. What are those channels? Let's not forget that. On the same day that I'm going to tear apart one of these opinions, we're doing an election. We've got channels. We've got elections. We have legislatures. And yes, we have the very long, deliberately difficult path of amending the Constitution itself. The court today pointed us back to those channels, and it said, the answer to a decision you don't like isn't a stronger executive order. It's a better argument made to your fellow citizens through the doors the founders left open. Do the work. That's the whole deal. That's the Constitution working exactly as designed. Even though I think they got it wrong. Forget what you think about. Forget what you think you know about how they voted. Before I tell you what the Supreme Court decided this morning on birthright citizenship, instead I want to tell you who decided it. Because the lineup is the first clue that nothing about this case is going to break the way that talk radio usually tells you these things break. To vote to uphold birthright citizenship, that vote was 6-3. Writing the majority opinion, striking down Trump's executive order, Chief Justice Roberts. Joining him, Sotomayor, Kagan, Jackson, the three you'd expect, and then ACB, Amy Coney Barrett. A Trump appointee wrote his signature immigration order out of the Constitution. And the sixth vote to strike it down came from Brett Kavanaugh, another Trump appointee, though he got there using a different road. And the dissenters? The dissenters, interestingly for me anyway, are the court's most committed originalists. Clarence Thomas, joined by Neil Gorsuch. Samuel Alito stood out there all by himself. Gorsuch again on his own. So if you came in expecting three liberals versus six conservatives, throw that away. This was conservatives splitting three different directions. Literally, conservatives splitting three different directions. And two Trump appointees crossing the aisle. Whatever you say about the birthright decision, you cannot call it a party line vote. So let's do the harder thing and actually go through it. Let's do the harder thing and actually read it. Let's start with just, do you remember what the question was? Does anybody ever remember what the question was? Because the question in this case, by the way, the name of this case is Trump versus Barbara. Yeah, Trump versus a woman, right? Trump versus Barbara was narrow and it was concrete. Does the Constitution guarantee citizenship to a child born here to parents who are in the country or illegally or just temporarily? The tourist, the visa holder, the border crosser. On January 20th of last year, the president's executive order said, nope, those children are not subject to the jurisdiction of the United States, so they don't get citizenship. And the court this morning said, yep, they are citizens, and the order is unconstitutional. You want the holding in one sentence? Here it is. A child born on American soil to parents who are here unlawfully or to parents who are here temporarily is subject to the jurisdiction of the United States and is a citizen at birth. Soil decides. The dirt decides. Full stop. Now, if you're a regular listener of What I Do Radio, you know I've argued the other side of this just yesterday. So I'm not going to stand here and pretend the court phoned it in or that the reasoning is thin, because it's not. If I'm going to disagree with six Supreme Court justices, and I do, I owe you their best argument first in its full power. That's the only honest way to do it. And then we'll come right back, and I'll tell you why I think it's wrong.
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1: KOA News Time, 9:30. A warning from Governor Polis as 6 wildfires now burn in Colorado.
2: Be aware of active fires, abide by local fire restrictions, and please take on personal responsibility. We owe it to the firefighters on the front lines to prevent new fires from starting.
1: The governor's expanded the disaster declaration as fire crews are stretched thin with all the fires at 0% containment. The lightning-sparked Snyder Fire near the Utah border has grown to more than 30,000 acres. 3 firefighters died fighting that wildfire. Election day in Colorado, voters will determine candidates for governor, attorney general, congressional seats, and more. Those who haven't registered to vote can do so online or at a voting service center today. Sports, the Rockies fall to the Marlins 10-7. Same teams tonight at Coors Field. KOA coverage at 6. Stocks on Wall Street are trading higher. All 3 major indexes up. Fox 31 pinpoint weather. Hot and hazy again today. High 90. 55 overnight. 91 tomorrow. Currently 74 degrees in Denver. I'm David Kale, KOA. And a check on traffic now with Jonathan Steele.
3: Coming into downtown near Spear, as well as 270, both directions seem to still be a little on the heavy side. That generally is construction related, but I'm not seeing any lanes blocked in there. Pena looks good to the airport. Now, we had a couple of off-freeway crashes that popped up. One is at Wadsworth and Quincy, and another one way down to the southeast at Parker and Quincy. Of course, we do have heavy jamming up US 6, Clear Creek Canyon. That's all construction related up near Tunnel 1 west of Golden. Jonathan Steele on KOA 850 AM and 94.1 FM.
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0: not postcards. Well, sweetie, why don't you just take a picture of the postcard on your new cell phone that your dad got you and just text that to me. How about that? He's got my number.
1: That's funny.
0: So let's get back to the case. So the Chief Justice builds the entire decision on a single idea, that the phrase "subject to the jurisdiction thereof" was borrowed straight from the English common law. And at the English common law, it meant something very specific. Are you under the power of the sovereign while you're standing on his soil? If yes, your child born here belongs here. And the common law, the court said, drew that line very broadly on purpose, even in the context of the Civil War. A child born in the king's dominions owed allegiance to the king. And here's the phrase that does damage to my argument. Regardless of how momentary and uncertain the parent's presence was, the court reached all the way back to 1608 and an 1844 New York decision, holding that even children born here on a temporary sojourn were citizens by birth alone. So the tourist scenario wasn't a loophole the framers missed. The court says it's the very thing the rule was built to cover. Now, my argument's been, let me just insert a little footnote here. My argument's really been, do we really want to live in a world where the Chinese Communist, let me just make the most far out there example I can, but which I still believe is reasonable. The Chinese Communist Party decides, oh, we've read this decision. So here's what we're going to do. We're going to start having operatives of the Chinese Communist Party get tourist visas to visit the United States. Now, you can't become one of our designated tourists unless and until you are 4 months pregnant. So you can get a six-month tourist visa. You fly from Beijing, you fly in L.A., you decide you want to visit Rocky Mountain National Park, so you get on the Amtrak or you get into a rental car and you drive to Denver. So you can go visit Rocky Mountain National Park. You drive across Trail Ridge Road. The altitude kind of gets to you. You come back down. You go into labor. You drop a baby over at Denver General. That baby is now a dual citizen. Parents are members of the Chinese Communist Party. They stay here a little while. They go back home. They raise that American citizen as a indoctrinated communist. And then that person comes back to the United States and weasels their way into and becomes, a Denver City Councilman. I mean, think about how absurd that idea is. Or decides to become, a member of the first, the elected representative from the CD1, replacing Diana DeGette, a communist. Oh, that will never happen, Michael. You've gone totally nuts. Oh, that is what's happening. They just happen to be, they aren't from this country. Oh, that's very real. So while the court's reasoning, I get, the policy, I totally disagree with. Then Roberts turns to the one Supreme Court case that everybody always fights over, the case I described this week, well, I guess yesterday, the 1898 Wong Kim Ark decision, and he takes away the argument I made to you in this very chair. I told you that case used the word domicile more than 20 times, so it was really about settled residence and left the tourist question open. The majority looked right at that and said, nope, those domicile references were just describing Wong's family. They were never a requirement. The court quoted the 1898 opinion's own language that aliens who come here for business or pleasure get no exemption from the jurisdiction of the country, and neither do their newborns. In plain English, the case I leaned on came back and bit me in the butt. And the majority went even further. It argues the history runs against the domicile theory, that the word domicile barely appears in the 1866 debates, while statements embracing the broad common law rule are everywhere in those debates. A Congress that wanted to put citizenship once and forever to rest after the Civil War, the court reasons, was not about to bury a domicile requirement in language that never mentions it. That's the majority's case, and I'm not going to insult your intelligence by pretending it's flimsy. It's the strongest version of the argument that I disagree with. But here's the thing about being on the losing side of a 6-3 court decision. You find out whether your argument was serious or just noise. And mine, it turns out, was serious enough that, yes, my hero, Justice Clarence Thomas, wrote it for me. And my other hero, Neil Gorsuch, signed on. So I don't have to freelance here. I can just read you the dissent. Thomas starts where I start, with what the 14th Amendment was for. It was written to overrule Dred Scott. And it was written to guarantee citizenship to freed slaves. And his point is precise. Justice Thomas says, both the Civil Rights Act and the Citizenship Clause guaranteed citizenship to persons born and domiciled in the United States, regardless of their race. Neither guaranteed citizenship to persons who were not domiciled in the United States. Thomas made my point. So why did freed slaves qualify? Not merely because they were born on the soil, because, as Thomas puts it, they were Americans. They had no other homeland. They owed allegiance to no foreign power, and they could be called on, in fact, were called on, to defend this country in time of war, including the Civil War. That's the allegiance principle I've been hammering. And then Justice Thomas draws the exact line that I was drawing. The children of foreign temporary visitors are different because those visitors are attached to their home country. They lack the similar bonds to this country that the slaves did and would not be called upon in time of war. We're not going to draft somebody who's here on a tourist visa. Citizens, Thomas writes, were understood to be the people who called a place home. Home. And if Justice Thomas supplies the history, Justice Alito, over here by himself, he supplied the stakes. In language that I honestly could have written for this show, he calls this, quote, one of the most, here it is, Jimmy, here's where I saw it earlier. He calls this, quote, one of the most important decisions in the history of the court, and, quote, a serious mistake. And listen to how he frames what the majority just did. Justice Alito, maybe my second favorite hero. The 14th Amendment, he says, confirms citizenship on virtually everyone who happens to be born in this country, including the children of birth tourists, women who come here solely for the purpose of giving birth to a child and then promptly return home. Wow. Come here solely to give birth, then promptly return home. That's what I just said about the Beijing to LA flight. Now sitting in the United States reports under a Supreme Court justice's name as the reason that the majority got it wrong. And then Alito closes off the cruelty objection before anybody can raise it. Reading the amendment this way, he says, quote, would not require uprooting the millions of children already born here. Nobody's citizenship gets revoked. The children already here aren't responsible for their parents' choices. We're only ever talking about the rule going forward. So when you hear someone say ending birthright citizenship is a fringe idea cooked up by right-wing nut job talk radio hosts, you now have a clean answer. Three sitting justices of the Supreme Court of the United States of America just wrote at length that the majority was wrong and that allegiance, not geography, is what the framers meant. So I don't think I was out on a limb. I didn't realize I was making Clarence Thomas's argument. on this day, by one vote past a majority, it didn't carry. That's a loss. It is not a refutation.
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11: Michael, I liked your analogy that it's a umpire calling balls and strikes, but the strike zone is not the same. On this, the birthright citizenship, they said, we use the text of the 14th Amendment, and that's what applies. But when you go to the Second Amendment, they say it's not a suicide pact, so you are allowed to make some laws. Those are completely different.
0: Yeah.
11: We need equal.
0: Yeah, I'm not going to disagree with that at all. The strike zone does tend to change. Here, while I disagree completely with the result of this opinion, hang tight, because there's something else buried in this that makes my earlier point, my introduction about today's show being Lost Con Law 101, and that they give us a roadmap. Because I want to point you to the opinion that I know is going to get buried in the cabal's coverage, because it's the one that actually tells us what happens next. Justice Kavanaugh, he was the sixth vote. He agreed that the executive order had to fall, but Justice Kavanaugh refused to join the constitutional reasoning. And his position is fascinating, and it's a roadmap. Kavanaugh said that, in essence, I don't think the order violates the Constitution at all. I think the executive order, he says, violates a statute, a 1940 immigration law that happens to use the same subject to the jurisdiction language. And then he said the part that you need to hear. Justice Kavanaugh wrote, Congress could, consistent with the 14th Amendment, amend the statute or otherwise enact new legislation establishing exceptions to birthright citizenship for children born to foreign citizens unlawfully or temporarily in the country. But Congress has not yet done so. Read it twice, baby. A sitting justice just told the entire country, hey, here's a lawful path to exactly the policy the president tried to impose by executive order. The president picked the wrong tool, not the wrong goal. The wrong tool. There is a tension here worth naming honestly. Kavanaugh thinks Congress could do it by ordinary legislation, while the majority's broader constitutional holding suggests you need to amend the Constitution itself. Now, we may not know which is right until somebody tries, but both roads run through the same place, and it's the place that I've been pointing to all along. Here's where the decision actually clarifies things. And I got to be honest that what follows is my opinion, not a reading of the law. The law, as of this morning, is settled. Under the Constitution, the dirt, the soil decides. The court has spoken, and I'm not one of these people who thinks the decision stops being the law the moment it goes against what I believe. But settled isn't the same thing as right, and right isn't the same thing as permanent. The founders gave us a tool for exactly this situation, the moment when the supreme law of the land no longer fits the world that we live in. It's called Article 5. Two-thirds of the House, two-thirds of the Senate, three-quarters of the states, 38 of the 50, and you change the Constitution itself. We've done it 27 times. We did it to end slavery. We did it to give women the right to vote. We did it to lower the voting age to 18. And notice what this morning's decisions did to every other path. The executive order, well, that's dead. The clever reinterpretation of jurisdiction that I happen to favor, rejected 6-3. What's left? The honest one, the hard one, the front door. If a self-governing people genuinely believe the soil alone rule no longer makes sense in the age of same-day intercontinental travel, then a self-governing people can say so, plainly, durably, with the consent of three-quarters of the states. And if we can't assemble that consensus, that I haven't earned the change yet. And the answer is to go persuade more of my neighbors, not to find a back door. That's the deal a constitutional republic offers us. I'll take it. But also, Kavanaugh gave us another option. It may end up in the court anyway, but let's do it. Let's get a majority in both houses while we've got that majority, and let's amend that 1940 statute. And then let's litigate that. I don't want the power just sitting on the shelf. So as much as I disagree with where the majority landed, I'd rather win one of these two ways, the way it's supposed to be won, or not at all. Remember, I can board a plane in Beijing in the morning and land in Los Angeles that afternoon on a tourist visa as a visitor. And as of this morning, confirmed by the highest court in the land, if a child's born during that visit, the child is instantly, automatically, permanently an American citizen. And then I can fly home. The men who wrote the 14th Amendment in 1866 had never seen an automobile, let alone a 787. The fastest a human being could cross an ocean was measured in weeks in the hold of a steamship. Coming to America meant tearing your life up by the roots and planting it someplace else. The majority says the rule was broad enough to cover the temporary sojourner. And as a matter of 1866 common law, maybe they're right. But the framers were legislating for a world where a temporary sojourn still meant months in an ocean, not a long weekend and a return ticket. The technology that turned a principle into a loophole wouldn't exist for another century. That's my real objection. And it doesn't depend on winning a single argument. And the court's given us two routes out of this mess. We the people can do it, or we the people through our elected representatives can do it. And I'm not going to stop trying until I get somebody to do it.
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26: KOA News Time at 10 o'clock. A legal victory today for President Trump. In a 6-3 decision, the Supreme Court has upheld a pair of state laws that prohibit transgender girls from playing in girls and women's competitive sports, reversing a pair of lower court decisions.
27: The president saying, and I quote here, "Big win. The United States Supreme Court just ruled against men playing in women's sports. Wow, that takes that ridiculous situation off the table."
26: ABC's Mary Bruce. The Supreme Court has also struck down the president's effort to end birthright citizenship. The court ruled Trump's executive order to eliminate the 14th Amendment's guarantee that those born in the U.S. are American citizens was unlawful. The executive order was never in effect after courts across the country blocked it from being implemented.
28: I started the morning up, I was camping, and I came back home and I just saw a huge fire.
29: It's like being in a volcano.
26: They're among thousands forced out of their homes as 6 wildfires burn across the state. The biggest are in western Colorado. The Snyder Fire in far western Mesa County covers more than 30,000 acres with no containment. Governor Polis has issued disaster declarations, deploying the state's entire air fleet.
30: They are going rapidly between the fires based on the need and the conditions. So we don't have particular tankers that are detailed to only one fire.
26: Polis is also expressing condolences to the families of 3 firefighters who were killed while fighting the Snyder Fire Saturday. 2 others are recovering from burn injuries at Anschutz Hospital in Aurora. Millions of Colorado's registered voters have yet to cast their ballots to decide who's going to be on the November ballot. Fox 31's Kasha Carriage is at Denver election headquarters this morning.
3: The biggest item on this ballot is the race for governor. We have Attorney General Phil Weiser against Senator Michael Bennet on the Democrat side, and then State Rep Scott Bottoms, Victor Marks, and State Senator Barbara Kirkmeyer on the Republican side. Other big races we're watching are Attorney General, Secretary of State, and the Senate. Make sure to get those ballots in by 7 o'clock tonight. Unofficial results will come out shortly after. Reporting in Denver for KOA, I'm Fox 31's Kasha Carriage.
26: Stocks are trading higher this morning. Consumer confidence edged higher in June. The Conference Board's confidence index rose 0.6 of a point from May's downwardly revised reading. Falling oil prices provided some relief to consumer inflation fears this month. Looking ahead, buying plans for big ticket items improved slightly, with expectations for home buying and auto sales both trending higher for the next 6 months. In sports, the Rockies fall to the Marlins 10-7. Same teams tonight at Coors Field. KOA coverage at 6. Fox 31 pinpoint weather. Hot and hazy again today. High 90. 55 overnight. 91 tomorrow. Currently 77 degrees in Denver. I'm David Cale. KOA. And a check on traffic now with Jonathan Steele.
4: Yeah, we're trying to track down a grass fire along I-76 near Bar Lake, about 136th Avenue or so. I'm not actually seeing a delay on the highway. I know the fire department rolled in there just a short time ago, so if you see smoke or the activity there, just kind of push over to the side and be a little cautious coming through. 270, a little busy both directions out of Commerce City still. We still have a little bit of traffic on I-25 through downtown as well as coming up out of the tech center. Just getting word on an accident. Sounds like we've had some people hurt at Wadsworth and Stanford. This is going to be northbound lanes there, and we had one also at Wadsworth and Quincy, just a little bit further north. Also, Parker and Quincy should be wrapping up. Excuse me, and it looks like that maybe the left two lanes are going to be blocked on that Wadsworth and Stanford crash. There's one lane getting through, but it is starting to back up big time. 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
1: Hey, man, it's this guy. He thinks he's a brownie, man. It's the situation with Michael Brown, man.
0: Oh, that's cool, man.
1: Hey, you can check him out on the weekend, too. 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
0: Why does he keep saying go away, man?
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0: Hey, do you have any little red microphones?
1: No, man, I don't got no microphones, man.
0: No, man, you can talk right to the dude by touching the little red microphone, man.
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0: 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Touch the little red microphone, and you can leave him a message, and he'll play on the air, man.
1: Oh, man, that's pretty cool, man.
3: Beautiful, Michael. This now makes it possible for Vladimir Putin's children to become president of the United States.
4: Xi Jinping's. Raul Castro. It's just insane. But remember, we have two paths. We have the constitutional amendment path, and Kavanaugh gave us the legislative path. So, this will politically further show the dividing line between, and it's not even conservative versus liberal anymore. It's those of us who are constitutionalists and who believe in a constitutional republic and those DSA members who are running all over the country that would be perfectly happy to have one of Vladimir Putin's spawn as POTUS. Holy cow. Let's get, since we're doing law school, we've done, you're a 1L, you've been through the first year, that was the last hour. Now you're going to graduate to 2L, you're going to be a second year law student with this hour. Because again, this, wow, you know, I came in with about 6-7 different topics, knowing now, granted, I knew that we would get decisions this morning. So I came prepared just in case there was some cataclysmic event that prevented the court from providing these decisions. But nonetheless, I knew that, well, if I do enough show prep for today, this will take care of today, and tomorrow I get stuff already done. And then it's Thursday, and then we have Friday off. And so, hey, you know what? I'm out of here already.
5: So then quick discussion. Taxpayer relief shots on Thursday?
4: I don't think so.
5: You don't think so?
4: I don't think so.
5: Because it's a Friday thing.
4: Right.
5: Okay.
4: Yep. That was, and I knew at some point you'd have that discussion. I just didn't realize we'd talk about production matters on air.
5: Why the hell wouldn't we?
4: I'd be talking about everything else.
5: Right?
4: So, this morning, the Supreme Court of the United States said that a state may keep its girls and women's sports teams for biological females. Who'd have thunk it? Schools can decide who plays on girls' teams based on biological sex. Period. The vote? Drum roll. 6-3. Justice Kavanaugh wrote the opinion, joined by the Chief Justice and Justices Thomas, Alito, Gorsuch, and Barrett. Sotomayor, Kagan, and that barely made it through law school, Jackson, dissented in part. Interesting, in part. And with that single ruling, the court didn't just resolve two lawsuits. It actually put a constitutional floor under laws now on the books in 27 states, including the kind of law you've heard debated right here in little old Colorado. Two cases argued together back in January, decided together today. Well, actually decided earlier, but released today. The first comes out of West Virginia. In 2021, West Virginia legislature passed something called the Save Women's Sports Act. Everything right now say, save America, save women's sports, save the situation with Michael Brown, save iHeartMedia, save blah, blah, blah. Save. We're going to save everything this year. The governor signed it. The law says, very simply, biological males cannot play on female teams, and it defines sex by biology. Reproductive Anatomy and Genetics at Birth. Huh. Wow. Basic Fundamentals. Science. The challenger is a student the court refers to by the initials PBJ. No, I'm just kidding. PBJ. But would it have been great if it had been PB&J? He's a biological male, identifies as female. BP socially transitioned in the third grade. Notice what I said. Very carefully chosen words. BPJ socially transitioned in the third grade. Started puberty blockers before male puberty set in. Began taking hormones in sixth grade. And we wonder why kids are screwed up today. Yeah, that's just my little inserted commentary there. When the law passed, BPJ was told there'd be no spot on the girls' cross-country and track teams. The family, of course, did what American families do. They sued, and they used two theories. Title IX, the federal law that bans sex discrimination in schools that takes federal money, and the Equal Protection Clause of the 14th Amendment. Now, here's what I want you to keep in your back pocket. While that lawsuit was pending, a lower court let BPJ compete. And competing, BPJ won the West Virginia Class AAA state championship in girls' shot put and finished fourth in the state in girls' discus. Hold on to that because it goes to the heart of the fairness argument in a minute. The second case comes out of Idaho. The Fairness in Women's Sports Act, passed in 2020. Same basic structure. The challenger there, Lindsay Hecox, is a biological male who identifies as female, attends Boise State, and wanted to run women's track and cross country. Hecox sued on equal protection grounds solely. That was it. The lower court split the difference in a way that teed this up perfectly, in my opinion anyway, for the Supreme Court. In the BPJ's case, that's the West Virginia case, the Fourth Circuit said West Virginia law violated Title IX, sent the equal protection piece back for more fact-finding. In Hecox's case, the Idaho case, the Ninth Circuit blocked Idaho's law. The Supreme Court took both, and today it reversed both of them. This opinion does two very distinct things, and I think it's worth separating them because they rest on two entirely different bodies of law. First, let's get to the Title IX question. Title IX was passed in 1972. It bans discrimination on the basis of sex in schools that get federal money. 2 years later, Congress added what's called the Javits Amendment. That told the Department of Health and Education and Welfare at the time, HEW, to write athletic regulations that were reasonable considering the nature of particular sports. So in 1975, the then old Department of Health, Education, and Welfare did exactly that. It required equal athletic opportunity for both sexes and expressly authorized separate teams for each sex. Those regulations are still on the books today. So the Supreme Court asked the obvious question. When Title IX and those regulations say sex, what did they mean in 1972? I can't resist. I got to stop for a moment. What all if we had discussions about the definitions of? We had something else we talked about earlier, I guess maybe sometime last week, depending on what the definition of whatever it was. And now we had, you know, Bill Clinton, whatever the definition of is. And now we got the definition. What does sex mean? Do we live in such a bizarre world that basic terms like sex needs a definition? Yeah, we do. And the answer, Justice Kavanaugh wrote, is not even a close call. Well, that's good to know. In the early 1970s, sex meant biological sex, not the newfound phrase sex or gender identity. And he says, especially in the context of sports, The whole reason the regulations permitted separate teams in the first place was that, now, some of you liberals that listen to this program are about to have a heart attack. But the whole reason the regulations permitted separate teams in the first place was that there are inherent physical differences between men and women. Oh, my God. Now, here's where the challenger's argument got pretty interesting. BPJ didn't argue that all separate sex sports are illegal. BPJ agreed that schools can keep most biological males off the girls' teams. The argument that BPJ was making was much narrower. The schools must carve out an exception for a very small subclass, and that is biological males who identify as female and have taken puberty blockers or hormones and, therefore, the argument goes, never developed the male physical advantage in the first place. Got it? Because they started all of this stuff in the third grade. Puberty blockers, hormones, everything before puberty, before the onset of puberty. That was the distinction they wanted to make there. But the court said, nope. The text of Title IX, the Javits Amendment, and the regs simply don't contain that exception, and they don't even hint at that exception. Drawing a clean biological line was reasonable back in 1975, and it's reasonable in 2025 and 2026. And the court noted that 27 states, the NCAA, the U.S. Olympic Committee, the Paralympic Committee, and the IOC, the International Olympic Committee, have all drawn exactly the same line. The challenger also leaned on Bostock. That's a 2020 case holding that firing somebody for being gay or transgender is sex discrimination under Title VII, the employment law. The court just swatted that away. Title VII is about the workplace, where you generally treat men and women the same. Title IX, they say, is about sports, where the law expressly allows you to treat them differently by having separate teams, different statutes, different contexts. Bostock, the court said, simply doesn't reach the question before us right now. And notice, Justice Gorsuch, who's the guy that wrote Bostock, joined the majority and wrote separately to say his own opinion supports the result, not the other way around. But what about the constitutional question? Because this is really the bigger one. Because it reaches Idaho, too, and it sets the rule going forward. When a law classifies people by sex, courts apply what's called intermediate scrutiny. What does that crap mean? The state has to show the classification is substantially related to an important government interest. That's not the toughest text on the books. The toughest text is strict scrutiny for things like race, but a real test with teeth. The state said their important interests are safety, competitive fairness for female athletes. And the court agreed, said, yeah, those are really important interests, and agreed that limiting girls' sports to biological females is substantially related to them. That reasoning on fairness is blunt. And I'll quote the spirit of it. Sports, and they even kind of get to this in the opinion, sports are zero sum. Every roster spot, every bit of playing time, every starting position, every medal a biological male takes is a medal taken from a female athlete. And that, the court said, is a hard reality that you can't sweep under the rug. Then the court dealt with the same narrow argument the PPJ raised on the Title IX side, the but not as applied to me argument. The challenger said, okay, fine, exclude most biological males, just not the subclass that took hormones. That's what the challengers were arguing. The court gave several reasons why that is just wrong. Under its precedence, a sex-based classification doesn't have to be perfect in every single case to survive the intermediate scrutiny test. It just has to fit the overall problem. states are not required to do an athlete-by-athlete medical comparison. And practically speaking, the court said asking judges to measure each transgender athlete's hormone levels or to drop your drawers and let's see what you got between your legs and then compare that to every other male and female in a given sport is not only nearly impossible, it is endless, and it's bitter line-drawing exercises that just don't fit reality. Legislatures and schools are better equipped to weigh the competing science than the courts are. And on that science, whether a biological male who takes puberty blockers or hormones really or truly does or does not lose the athletic advantage, the court said the medical evidence is genuinely debated and unsettled. It pointed to the International Olympic Committee's recent finding that there is no concurrent evidence that hormone suppression eliminates the male performance advantage. And then here's the really key move. The court said that even if the challengers were right on the science, they would still lose because the classification is substantially related to the state's interests regardless. When the science is uncertain, the court said the legislatures get wide latitude and courts ought to be cautious about swooping in. The dissent. Good grief. The dissent. Sotomayor joined Bay Kagan and barely passed the bar exam Jackson, dissented on the equal protection question. Now, let me be fair here, because their argument's not frivolous. I might think it's stupid, but it's not frivolous. And I say frivolous because that's a legal term of art. The dissent actually agreed that BPJ's Title IX claim fails, where the minority dissented, where they parted ways, was on the Constitution itself. Sotomayor's core point is procedural, and it's really just a lawyer's point. She argued there was an unresolved factual dispute whether a transgender girl who never went through male puberty actually retains any athletic advantage, and that under the intermediate scrutiny, that fact is a fact that matters. Her view is thus that the court should have sent the case back to let a trial court sort out the science before deciding the constitutional question. And then she leaned on cases like the VMI decision where the court refused to exclude all women just because most women wouldn't qualify for a military program. The dissents complained in the sentence. The majority decided a fact-bound constitutional case without the facts and thus lowered the bar that the Constitution sets for sex-based classifications. The majority's response to that was essentially, even taking your facts as true, you still lose because the state doesn't have to be surgically precise, no pun intended, does not have to be surgically precise to satisfy intermediate scrutiny in the sports context. That's what the real disagreement is. Not over compassion. Both sides express plenty of compassion. I don't know why. But over how tight the fit has to be between a sex-based line and the government's goal. One more wrinkle worth a mention. The dissent argued that Heacock's case was moot. Heacock had said she had stopped competing and that the court reached out to decide it anyway. The majority disagreed, decided both. File that away. It tells you this court wanted a broad, durable ruling, not a narrow one. Now, let me pull back and tell you what this decision actually does in the real world.
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13: 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The Supreme Court allows states to ban transgender athletes from female sports programs.
14: West Virginia and Idaho laws banning transgender girls and women from female sports teams do not violate the U.S. Constitution's equal protection.

0: clause. More than two dozen states have similar laws, and the court's decision will likely settle disputes in those cases as well. Writing for the majority, Justice Brett Kavanaugh lays out an interest in states protecting biological females to ensure competitive fairness. The court's conservative majority joined Kavanaugh. The three liberal justices signed on to an opinion agreeing in part and dissenting in part with the majority. At the White House, Jared Halpern, Fox News.
1: The Supreme Court has also struck down the president's effort to end birthright citizenship. The court ruling Trump's executive order to eliminate the 14th Amendment's guarantee that those born in the U.S. are American citizens was unlawful. The executive order was never in effect after courts across the country blocked it from being implemented. In sports, the Rockies fall to the Marlins 10-7. Same teams tonight at Coors Field. KOA coverage at 6. Stocks on Wall Street are trading higher this morning. Fox 31 pinpoint weather, hot and hazy again today, a high of 90, 55 overnight, 91 tomorrow. It's currently 80 degrees in Denver. I'm David Kale, KOA. And a check on traffic now with Jonathan Steele.
2: All right, thank you, David. Let's see. We've got one accident, northbound 25, just past Orchard. It's in the right lane. It's light enough that we're not seeing a huge delay. Just kind of push left there. It's quite a hazard right now. Ahead of that, you may find a little bit of traffic coming up in towards the downtown area. Freeways, for the most part, pretty light. 270, a little bit of traffic there. We've had a few off-freeway difficulties also over near Park Meadows at County Line and Chester on an accident. We've had one pretty serious accident, in fact, out of the Lakewood area. Wadsworth northbound at Stanford. Looks like we have at least two left lanes blocked there, and there are backups in that area. Jonathan Steele on KOA 850 AM and 94.1 FM.
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0: Capitol Hill. I can't go into the women's locker room anymore.
1: I want to finish this part, and then I want to go to something that Dragon asked me, because it's really, I think, an interesting point about how complex our legal system is. But I, as I said before the break, let me tell you what the decision actually does in the real world. This will answer some of Dragon's question. But the way Dragon phrased it led to a whole discussion about the practice of law. First, this settles the law for 27 states. Every one of those save women's sports kind of laws now stands on solid constitutional ground. This litigation has been grinding through the lower courts for at least 5 years. Most of that ended just this morning. States that have these laws can stop looking over their shoulder. Now, second, and this is a little more subtle, the court was careful about what it did not decide. It explicitly left open the opposite question, whether a state that wants to let transgender athletes compete, can they do that? This ruling says a state can draw a biological line. It does not say that a state must draw a biological line. That's a federalism move, and that's deliberate. The court is handing it back to the states, handing it back to the democratic, electoral process, which is exactly the posture it took last term in the Scrimeti case on gender-affirming care. Third, the legal architecture here is the real story for anybody watching the larger, broader debate. By routing this through Scrimeti and treating these as biological sex classifications rather than transgender status classifications, the court continues to decline to refuse to make transgender status a protected class that would trigger the heightened scrutiny test. Both Justices Thomas and Barrett have signaled they would go further and apply only rational basis review. Now, that kind of test will shape the next round of cases, the bathrooms, the locker rooms, all the rest, even though the court pointedly said it was not deciding those today. Fourth, there's the politics. This lands right smack dab in the middle of a contentious national moment, and it's going to ripple right into the 2026 campaigns. You can expect states that don't yet have these laws to move quickly now that the constitutional cloud has been lifted. Expect it to become a fault line in governor's races, like right here in Colorado, where the gubernatorial field is already live, and expect the institutional momentum that'll keep building. The NCAA, the U.S. Olympic Committee, the IOC, they've already drawn the line before today, though the dissent pointedly noted those bodies changed their policies after a presidential executive order. That raises the question of whether the shift was driven by science, by politics, or maybe both. The court did not resolve the underlying human questions in this case. It said as much, and it extended real respect to the kids on both sides of the human issue. What it resolved was who gets to decide. And the answer is the people and their elected representatives, not federal judges. Whether you cheer that, whether you grieve that, that's the ruling. The states have the wheel. What they do is now up to the voters. But then question, dumbass that back there,
2: hello,
1: has a question, which gets to why I'm not a lawyer. Well, why I'm not practicing law anymore.
2: As we all know, I barely pay attention to this show because it's you. So I kind of grasp what's going on over here from what you had just said. So this SCOTUS ruling allows this each individual state to decide what it wants to do with transgenders, women in women's sports.
1: Right, it gave the constitutional line. So you could actually do the reverse, too, as far as transgenderism is concerned.
2: So
1: yes.
2: Colorado can do one thing and say, allow transgender women in women's sports, whereas Wyoming could choose to not allow transgender women in women's sports. So, which is perfectly fine, both of which can do so according to this new SCOTUS ruling. Now, what happens when those two states play each other?
1: The lawsuits start again. Because that's a question that, as far as I can tell, in a very brief reading of the case this morning, I want to emphasize that. This is my quick summary of the case. That now becomes a conflict of laws question. That's an issue, that's a legal issue, that as far as I can tell is not decided by this case.
3: Ah, great.
1: So, now, this is why the law has become so complex that it drives me batty. And it's also why the law has become so specialized. Because you have conflicts of law, you got constitutional law, you got tort law, you have all these different, you know, genres of law, so to speak. And everybody's specializing in those. And the litigation just becomes endless. Because if, play that factual situation you just laid out is not part of the fact situation in these cases. So now, inevitably, because we're a litigious society, some parent or some special interest legal group will see that conflict and just watch and wait and then pounce. And they'll find somebody on both sides. And then they'll litigate it. And it'll be in federal court because it's two states fighting over two different things. So that belongs in federal court. And then bingo, it'll be right back to the Supreme Court. Not bingo right back, but bingo in maybe our lifetimes. It'll be right back at the Supreme Court for that to be decided.
2: Sounds great.
1: Doesn't it? And now you know why I love the law, but I don't like to practice the law.
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0: Everything is super when you don't. You think the shirt looks good on Mike?
1: It does look good on you.
2: There's only two words I wish I could use on air: the S word and the A word. Because
1: well, you can use the A word, you just can't use it in combination with other words.
2: Right. So he is the a-hole, but you know, sad but true. One last case, and then we got to move on to other things. We don't have to, but I want to. A question you probably never ask yourself, because why would you? When you walk into a bank, a coffee shop, a parking garage, anywhere, your phone is always quietly writing down where you are every couple of seconds, to within about 10 feet in many cases. And it's been doing that for years. You agreed to it. In fact, you may not only have agreed to it, but you went in and you may have shared where you are with somebody else all the time. Dragon shares his location with me, so I always know where he is, so at any moment I can track him down and just beat the snot out of him. I don't want to know where Dragon is at any given time, except between 9 and noon. That's all I care about. That's all I care about. So here's a follow-up question. And the Supreme Court answered it this week. Does the government get to walk up to Google or Apple or anybody else, draw a circle on a map and say, hey, tell me everybody that was inside that circle? Not a suspect, everyone. The guilty, the innocent, Dragon buying a Subway sandwich, me getting a Diet Coke, a kid picking up her kid at school, every phone that pinged inside that what's called a geofence. Yesterday, in a case called Chatry, I think it is, versus United States, the court said, not without a warrant. And the way they got there and who lined up where is kind of worth your time, because the obvious story about this case is wrong. May 2019, a man robs a credit union outside Richmond, Virginia, walks out with $195,000. Security footage shows him holding a cell phone. The cops have a crime. They got a location. They got a time. What they don't have is a name. So they go to Google with what's called a geofence warrant. Think of that as a warrant run in reverse. A normal warrant starts with the suspect. We think that Dragon did it. Here's our probable cause. Let us go search Dragon's workplace and his home. A geofence warrant starts with a place and works backward to find the person. Draw the boundary, pull everybody's location data, then squint at that little list until somebody looks guilty. That's how they found Okello Chartrey. He later pleaded guilty, and he's serving about 12 years. The government's argument was, I didn't like it, but it wasn't cartoonishly villainous. It went like this. He volunteered the information.

0: He turned on the location history himself. He handed it over to Google himself under a long-standing idea that it's called the third-party doctrine, that once I share something with a third party, my bank, my phone company, I've given up any expectation of privacy. The government can get it without a warrant. The Solicitor General, the guy that argues the case on behalf of the government, told the court in essence that the defendant was asking for an impregnable fortress around the records of his own public movements that he consented to create. That's a pretty good argument. It's got some history behind it. And if you're the kind of person that shrugs and says, well, you did click, yes, you voluntarily gave it up, you might even, that argument might even sound right to you. Six justices, though, said that you're wrong. And here's the sentence that matters. From, of all people, Justice Kagan. A cell phone user is not sharing private information with third parties. Information the government can then freely help itself to. It's just doing the ordinary things that cell phone users do. There's the entire ballgame. The court refused to treat living a modern life, carrying the phone that, 99% of the people carry, using it the way that everybody uses it, that's not a waiver of your constitutional privacy. So as a Fourth Amendment absolutist, I got to say hallelujah to Justice Kagan. You don't surrender the Fourth Amendment as a price of admission to live in 2026. Now, if you heard a version of this story over the weekend that had the liberals championing privacy and the conservatives siding with the cops, throw that out, because that's not what happened. The majority was a coalition. Kagan wrote it. Joining her was the Chief Justice, Sotomayor, Kavanaugh, barely passed the bar exam, Justice Jackson. Justice Gorsuch agreed with the result, but he wanted to get there a different way. That's conservatives and liberals arm in arm saying the government needs a warrant. The dissent, my two heroes, Justice Alito and Justice Thomas, joined by Amy Coney Barrett. Three conservatives. So the privacy versus surveillance line did not run between the parties. It ran there, right down the middle of the court's right flank. Gorsuch on one side of it, Thomas on the other side of it. So if you're a model of the Supreme Court as a football scoreboard with an R team and a D team, this case should short circuit that. And I'm glad it did. This is where you actually have to read the dissent instead of the headline. Alito's not standing up for dragnet surveillance. His objection is almost entirely about how the court did its job, not whether you have privacy in your location. The majority answered exactly one question. Is grabbing that data a search? And the answer they handed was yes. They then sent it back to the lower court to sort out whether this particular warrant was good enough, whether it was specific enough, whether it had a probable cause at every step. The court announced a big principle, then declined to apply it to the man that was standing in front of them. And Alito's read is that the defendant will lose anyway when it goes back down to trial on a separate doctrine about police acting in good faith. So in Alito's words, the decision will send seismic waves through Fourth Amendment doctrine. And yet, quote, not one iota of it will affect the outcome of this case. He accused the majority of striking a pose, of playing the great champion of privacy in the digital age, while changing nothing for this actual defendant. He called the whole thing an irresponsible escapade. Now, is he wrong? Not obviously. There is a respectable argument that the court should decide the case in front of them and not deliver some sweeping pronouncement as a decoration and then send it back. So, where does it leave us? Well, we'll find out when it gets back to the lower court and see what they decide. And whether or not that goes right back up to the Supreme Court, as I told Dragon in the earlier case, we just went by to get kind of a look-see, and then we'll come back and find out the real case later on.
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10: What's going on, fellow sports fans? It's Andy West. Let's look back on this day in sports history, June 30th. We'll start today in 1993 in the NBA draft. Shortly after the Orlando Magic drafted Michigan forward Chris Webber with the number one pick, and the Golden State Warriors drafted Penny Hardaway with the number three pick, the two teams traded selections. Orlando got Hardaway and three future first-round picks, while Golden State got Webber. It was the first time that the number one pick had ever been dealt on draft day. Both players had been anxious to play alongside Shaquille O'Neal, who the Magic had selected with the number one pick in 1992. Hardaway was thrilled when he learned the deal had been made, and he said, "Nothing against Golden State, but I'm looking forward to playing with Shaq." Today in 2009, Nick Markakis hit a two-run double off Boston closer Jonathan Papelbon to complete the biggest comeback in Baltimore Orioles history for an 11-10 win. Baltimore trailed 10-1 before scoring 5 runs in the 7th and 5 more in the 8th. And today in 2015, the United States defeats Germany 2-0 in the semifinals at the Women's World Cup. Carly Lloyd converts a penalty kick for Team USA and a 1-0 lead. Substitute Kelly O'Hara scores in the 84th minute to seal the USA's 2-0 victory.
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16: KOA News Time, 11 o'clock. Wildfires burning across Colorado. The state's biggest fire, the Snyder Fire, near the Utah border, which has burned more than 30,000 acres and continues to spread. It killed 3 firefighters over the weekend. The Aspen Acres Fire in Pueblo County is at more than 23,000 acres and burning in rough terrain that's nearly impossible to reach.
17: There's a lot of foliage that are down in that area, so we're not able to put hand crews in directly to it. So this will be an air attack fire.
16: Pueblo County Sheriff David Lucero, air attacks are limited in some areas where winds are high. Thousands of people have been evacuated from their homes in Pueblo and Custer counties. State Fire Chief Mike Morgan urging people not to set off fireworks this year. None of the state's 6 wildfires have any containment. In a 6-3 decision, the Supreme Court has rejected President Trump's attempt to end birthright citizenship by executive order. Today's decision reaffirms legal precedent. Babies born in the U.S. are automatically American citizens.
18: This is a huge blow to one of President Trump's signature immigration promises. In fact, on the very first day of his second term, the president signed this executive order unilaterally declaring that only newborns whose parents have permanent legal status are eligible to be citizens. Despite what the 14th Amendment says, the president often argues this is not how birthright citizenship was intended to be used. He often argues that it was meant for the children of enslaved people, not for those born of migrants who illegally crossed the border. The Supreme Court today firmly disagreeing, backing the 14th Amendment and the right to birthright citizenship.
16: ABC's Mary Bruce. The High Court also upheld Idaho's and West Virginia's bans on transgender athletes in girls and women's sports. Millions of Colorado registered voters have yet to cast their ballots to decide who's going to be on the November ballot. Fox 31's Kasha Carriage is at Denver Election Headquarters.
19: The biggest item on this ballot is the race for governor. We have Attorney General Phil Weiser against Senator Michael Bennett on the Democrat side, and then State Rep Scott Bottoms, Victor Marks, and State Senator Barbara Kirkmeyer on the Republican side. Other big races we're watching are Attorney General, Secretary of State, and the Senate. Make sure to get those ballots in by 7 o'clock tonight. Unofficial results will come out shortly after. Reporting in Denver for KOA, I'm Fox 31's Kasha Carriage.
16: Sports, Rockies and Marlins at Coors Field tonight. KOA coverage at 6. Stocks are trading higher this morning. Consumer confidence edged higher in June. The Conference Board's confidence index rising 0.6 of a point from May's downwardly revised reading. Falling oil prices provided some relief to consumer inflation fears this month. Looking ahead, buying plans for big ticket items improved slightly with expectations for home buying and auto sales, both trading higher for the next 6 6 months. Fox 31 pinpoint weather, hot and hazy today, high 90, 55 overnight. Much the same tomorrow with a high of 91. It's currently 80 degrees in Denver. I'm David Cale, KOA. A check on traffic now with Jonathan Steele.
11: Yeah, freeways look pretty good for us. A few slow spots include 270 if you're heading west up through Commerce City there around Vasquez. It's kind of bogged down a little bit. I-25 has been a little heavy coming in and out of downtown. It's mainly in between Broadway and I-70 where we're seeing just a touch of slow and go. Coming up out of the tech center looks much better for us. A little bit of traffic coming out of the airport, but if you're heading to DIA from I-70, it's only 15 minutes to the terminal. Out in the Lakewood area, a crash on Wadsworth northbound at Stanford. This is approaching Quincy. They've got a couple lanes blocked. It is backed up quite a ways through the area. County line in Chester over near Park Meadows and over in Wheat Ridge at 41st and Kipling on an accident. Jonathan Steele on KOA 850 AM and 94.1 FM.
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0: goobers! The sun's rising up over the land of the free and the home of the brave, and it's time for the show that's trying to keep it that way, The Situation with Michael Brown. But wait, you can't just listen. There's rules of engagement. If you want to be a good goober, you got to text the former undersecretary at 33103. Start your message with Mike or Michael, not Brownie, because that won't work. And tell him how you really feel. Send him chasing squirrels or down a rabbit hole. Then there's Dragon Redbeard. Well, he kind of runs the show. And if you've got nothing better to do, like you're not swerving to miss potholes or sitting on the pooper, you're going to go to your free-to-you iHeartRadio app that you downloaded because you're a good goober. Hit that little red microphone button and leave a talkback. But hey, if Dragon doesn't play your talkback and you want to hear all the other talkbacks, you can go to Brownie's website.
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0: 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And look for the Taxpayer Relief Shots Hour. 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We keep coming back for more because the dumbassery is our crack and Brownie's dealing it. Have a great day, goobers.
2: Mike, what's the logic with the Supreme Court's decision then? They're forcing the states, when they could have decided this issue once and for all, they're forcing two states to fight it out over transgenders or men and women's sports, when they could have settled the issue. What's the logic behind leaving that still out there? Thanks.
3: You going to chase it?
4: Yeah, of course I'm going to chase the squirrel because I think it deserves an answer. It's a reasonable question to ask, and I don't think you're going to like the answer. But the answer from both a political science point of view and a legal point of view makes perfect sense. But it's also an example, I believe, of how far astray we've gotten from how our system is actually supposed to work. So, let me chase the squirrel for a while. I was actually going to go to the Strait of Hormuz for a moment, but we can put that trip off till a little later time. There is first a general rule of Supreme Court decisions. You try to find the narrowest constitutional or statutory principle on which you can make the decision. And the reason for that is because these decisions have such wide-ranging implications. And so what you don't want to do is make some huge, broad decision that is going to overturn the apple cart in all sorts of jurisdictions. And by jurisdictions, I don't necessarily mean a legal jurisdiction, like, you know, the Southern District of New York versus the Western District of Oklahoma. What I mean are, yes, those kinds of court jurisdictions, but also different communities. By communities, I don't necessarily mean geographic, although I do mean geographic. I mean also, we all have our own communities. So they try to decide these decisions in the most narrow way possible, so that it keeps it as simple as possible, so that it applies solely to the facts. Now, if it is of a true, how can I decide this? Well, like the decision I gave you about the geofencing and your phones, they decided that by not deciding that geofencing and the cops using that to try to find a suspect is a violation of the Fourth Amendment. The reason they didn't decide that was that that's a factual question. So they laid out a broad category that it could be a violation of the Fourth Amendment to go get a geofencing warrant when you don't meet the Fourth Amendment's probable cause requirements at every step. So they sent it back to the lower courts to decide those factual questions. So if and when, and I do believe when, not if, that case goes back to the Supreme Court, they will have a broad set of facts decided by the lower courts. And by the lower courts, I mean the federal district court where it originated, and then the court of appeal that it was in, like, say, the 10th Circuit in Denver, so they can then look at the facts and then make a constitutional decision that, using those facts, would be a broad Fourth Amendment decision that courts everywhere can then use that broad category to see if the facts in front of them apply to the case that's in front of that trial judge. So they try to go from the very narrow and only use the broad when they believe they have all of the facts. For example, let's go back to the transgender case and the example that Dragon, you know, but I have to admit it was a pretty good example and it raises a lot of questions. Somebody on the text line said, well, but wouldn't the state where the game is being played determine the rule that is applied? Generally speaking, my answer would be yes. So if Colorado bans, no, let's do it the right way. If Colorado allows transgender, which would be the way this state works, they would allow transgenders in women's sports. And then they go to Wyoming, where the Cowboys say, nope, you can't do that up here. The general rule would be that the law where you are participating in the activity, that law applies. Yes. But the practical answer is somebody, somewhere, with either a special interest law firm, a public interest law firm, or just a trial lawyer, someone who's just got a bugaboo about that issue, will try to take it to court. Remember, you can't file a frivolous lawsuit. Even pro se, you can't do that on your own. They'll throw it out. But if it is a legitimate question, and I said conflict of law, I think you could make that into a conflicts of law case. Wyoming says one thing, Colorado says another. My client is being harmed when he goes into Wyoming. That can become a federal case, and that will get back up to the Supreme Court, and you'll finally get an answer on that. The other thing you can get an answer for is whether or not you got a chance to win $2,500 to celebrate America 250. In the next 5 minutes.
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14: From yesterday, after Scudis railed against Trump's agenda, he said, "I guess I'll have to accept it." Let's not forget, after Scudis ruled against Biden's agenda, he said, "The Supreme Court blocked me, but they didn't stop me." Way different attitudes.
4: There are... I'm trying to give a... what's actually probably a 2L... law course here to non-lawyers. And like Dragon and I just had a whole conversation during the break about, you know, the idea of Wyoming versus Colorado. And then Dragon wants to make it more complicated, but what if they go play in the Rose Bowl? And so now they're out in California. The other principle that comes into play in all cases, not just U.S. Supreme Court cases, is that you have to have standing. And standing, for without giving you all of the case law, standing means you have to have a vested interest in the case. I started to say the outcome of the case, but I want to make it even stricter than that. You have to have skin in the game. You have to have a vested interest in, let me see what Google does. I'll just cheat here and tell you what Google, legal standing, locus standi, the capacity of a party to bring a lawsuit or seek judicial enforcement of a right by demonstrating a sufficient connection to and harm from the action that you're challenging. That is the threshold requirement. That's the antecedent. you have to be able to prove to even get your first hearing in court that you have standing. The judge is going to look at your case and say, are you a party that is truly affected by the issue here? So if the issue is transgenders playing in non-transgenders, Dragon was like, okay, you go to a neutral site. You go to the Rose Bowl. I would first argue, is there ever a neutral site? Is anything truly neutral? You go to California, the first thing I think of is, okay, you went to Wackadoodle, California. What if you went to Florida? Well, somebody would say to me, oh, you went to Wackadoodle, Florida. That doesn't have any pertinency to whether or not you have standing. If you're a vendor in either one of those states and you're just selling to the crowd, you don't have standing. You don't have a vested interest in the issue, which is transgenders playing non-transgenders. So only the people that are involved in that controversy have standing to bring a lawsuit. And if you can't meet that threshold qualification, you can't get into court. You would be, in my opinion, most likely filing a frivolous lawsuit. And if you file, lawyers are very cognizant of this. You never want to file a frivolous lawsuit because the court can sanction you personally, individually, for filing a frivolous lawsuit, particularly under the federal rules of civil procedure. So you would be stuck with, oh, the judge is going to fine me $25,000 for filing a frivolous lawsuit and wasting the court's time. So you want to make sure that if, you know, some client walks into your office and you're the vendor at the Rose Bowl and you were offended because there were non-transgenders playing transgenders, yeah, I don't think a lawyer's going to take that, unless they're out of their freaking mind. They're not going to take that because they're going to tell you, how were you harmed? Well, I was offended. Well, that's not a harm. I got people listening to me every day that are offended. Sometimes I offend myself. It's the threshold you have to cross before you can get into court. And you can't do that, you're not going anywhere. So let's go back to, I was going to try to jump here and stop teaching law school for the day, but I can't get away from it because there is another case I want you to know about. And only because it has a political angle to it that this case is going to cause some people to stand up and sing the hallelujah chorus, and other people are just going to go, wee, wee, wee, wee, wee. Here's the verdict up front. Donald Trump is going to write E. Jean Carroll a check for $5 million, and there is nothing left for him to do about it. Because yesterday, the Supreme Court declined to hear his appeal. No argument, no opinion, no dissent, not even from the three justices that he put on the court himself. The door didn't slam. It just quietly clicked shut. Nope, you can't come in here. And E. Jean Carroll is the woman that sued him for, no, not rape, get that out of your mind, sexual harassment.
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9: 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A legal victory today for President Trump. In a 6-3 decision, the Supreme Court has upheld a pair of state laws that prohibit transgender girls from participating in girls and women's competitive sports, reversing a pair of lower court decisions.
10: West Virginia and Idaho laws banning transgender girls and women from female sports teams do not violate the U.S. Constitution's Equal Protection Clause. More than 24 states have similar laws, and the courts decision will likely settle disputes in those cases as well. Writing for the majority, Justice Brett Kavanaugh lays out an interest in states protecting biological females to ensure competitive fairness.

0: fairness. The court's conservative majority joined Kavanaugh. The three liberal justices signed on to an opinion, agreeing in part and dissenting in part with the majority. At the White House, Jared Halpern, Fox News.
1: In a loss for the president, the court rejected his effort to limit birthright citizenship. The president had signed an executive order on his first day back in office that looked to restrict that right. The court's decision retains the stance that children born to people who are in the U.S. illegally or temporarily are American citizens. Fire crews have not been able to gain containment on any of Colorado's six wildfires. The Aspen Acres fire in Pueblo and Custer counties, now at 28,000 acres. And evacuations have been underway. In sports, Rockies and Marlins tonight at Coors Field. KOA coverage at 6. On Wall Street, stocks are up today. Fox 31 pinpoint weather, hot and hazy again today. A high of 90, 55 overnight, 91 tomorrow. It's currently 83 degrees in Denver. I'm David Kale, KOA. And a check on traffic now with Jonathan Steele.
2: We're still doing pretty well out here. I-25 coming in and out of downtown. It's probably about the heaviest drive we've got. It is a little sluggish between Broadway and I-70, both directions. I-70 west, Colorado to Brighton, 270 west up to Vasquez, and I-70 to the east around Peoria, Havana area. Seems to be a little bit heavier than normal. The drive into the airport still looks real good for us. 225, we're not seeing any big hangups. Turnpike's just less than 25 minutes. Denver to Boulder. One accident out of Lakewood still clearing, but it is causing delays on Watson. Worth at Stanford. That's approaching Quincy. Two left lanes have been blocked up. Jonathan Steele on KOA 850 AM and 94.1 FM.
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0: I think E. Jean Carroll is going to get $5 million, but hopefully Trump's DOJ goes all in on this and criminally goes after her for perjury. So I think she might have won the battle, but I think the war isn't over yet.
1: Well, that leads me into the whole weaponization issue. There was a piece in The Spectator this week by Maude Marone, a former New York public defender, ran as a Republican candidate for DA in Manhattan. And she calls this banana republic justice, lawfare, the weaponization of the courtroom to try to bleed a political opponent. And my first instinct, honestly, was to nod along as I was reading the piece, because the bones of that argument are pretty sound. But I've been in the law too long to know that just nodding along to the parts that feel good sometimes gets you in trouble. Let me tell you where the argument is weak, and then I'll tell you where it's strong. Because the stronger part is strong enough on its own. Carroll said that she, E. Jean Carroll said, that she couldn't pin down the year of this alleged assault, when it took place. Late 95, early 96, somewhere in there. But she did remember a Donna Karan, Karan dress that she was wearing. And Trump's team argued that that dress was not even for sale until some of the dates, after some of the dates that she had floated. So how do you remember the outfit, but you don't remember the year? The problem with leaning on that is that's not new evidence. It's not some detail swept under the rug. It was Trump's own argument, made to the jury by his lawyers, and jury heard it, and they ruled against him anyway by a preponderance of the evidence, which is the civil standard, which is more likely than not. Remember, in a criminal trial, you have to prove that the defendant committed the crime beyond a reasonable doubt. If there's any doubt at all, then you have to find the defendant not guilty. In a civil case, it's just more likely than not. And they found more likely than not that Trump may have committed that sexual assault. Then a three-judge federal appeals panel looked at the entire trial and unanimously said that the judge stayed within his discretion. So when somebody hands you that dress story as the smoking gun, what they're actually handing you is the losing side's argument, Trump's argument, which lost. Now, you can think the jury got it wrong, and people do think the jury got it wrong. But a jury I disagree with, and then making the argument that due process was abandoned, are not the same argument. That's not even the same sentence. They're not even the same hotel. That's the second place I'd pump the brakes on this story. Basic tenets of due process were abandoned, but were they? Regardless of where you fall down on Trump, doesn't make any difference to me. There was a civil jury trial, a full appeal, a request for the whole appeals court to rehear it. That got denied. A petition to the Supreme Court considered and turned down. That is procedurally the entire road that any defendant, any plaintiff takes. Every off-ramp was available. Every off-ramp was taken. You can hate the destination, but Trump got the process. Saying otherwise would hand your opponent the easiest rebuttal in the world, and I'm not in the business of giving people free ammo. You don't need the dress for this story. You don't need to relitigate a jury verdict. The genuinely troubling part of this story isn't the trial. It's the two things that made the trial possible in the first place. Start with the statute. Carroll's assault claim was decades old, outside the normal statute of limitations. This case should have been barred from ever being brought. Those time limits exist for a reason, and it's not to protect the guilty. It's because evidence, like a banana on your countertop, rots. Witnesses die. Memories blur. The longer you wait, the harder it is for anybody, whether you're the accused or the accuser, to prove what really happened. So the question really is, how did a 30-year-old claim with like a 10-year statute of limitations ever make it into a courtroom? A New York law called the Adult Survivors Act, signed by New York Governor Hochul in 2022. And here's the part to listen closely. It opened a one-year window, a one-time, temporary suspension of the statute of limitations specifically so people could file civil lawsuits over allegations that were otherwise legally dead. Trump called it tailor-made. And on the design of this law, set aside who benefits. Forget whether it's Trump or anybody else. He's got a point worth taking seriously. When a legislature reaches back in time and reopens a closed door for a category of decades-old legal claims, you should at least ask who that door was built for. That's not relitigating the verdict. That's questioning the architecture that made the verdict reachable. Completely different argument. And I think a much sturdier one. This is the piece that should make you lean in, because this is where the word lawfare is way overused, but it actually earns its keep in this case. Carroll's litigation was partly financed by a nonprofit backed by Reid Hoffman, the founder of LinkedIn, one of the biggest Democrat donors in the entire country and a vocal out and outspoken Trump hater. He has a nonprofit, America Future Republic, put $7 million into the law firm that represented Carroll, and Hoffman has been open about the broader mission. In his own words, he wanted to level the playing field against Trump's legal team. Now, fair to Reid Hoffman, his people say the original grant predated Carroll's lawsuit. They didn't pick her case. The donors in these arrangements often don't even know which plaintiff the money lands on. That might be, but I kind of doubt it. But step back from this one lawsuit and look at the model, because the model is the story. A political megadonor funds a pipeline of litigation against a political opponent. And another political opponent, the governor of New York, steps in, convinces the legislature in Albany to do, hey, open a window here. Open a window here, because I'm not going to tell you why, but wink, wink, I might know why, because there might be a lawsuit coming that you guys might like that goes after Trump, and so they pass the law. The window opens. Reid Hoffman's there. He writes the check. The law firm is ready to go. E. Jean Carroll is ready to go, even though her case in any other state has been barred by statute of limitations, but boom, she's got the door and she runs through it really quickly. That's the story. That's what you ought to be focused on, not what the Supreme Court did. Look at how the incentives run. If the suit wins outright, your opponent is damaged, maybe finished. If it half wins, like this one, he bleeds millions in fees, spends years under a cloud, and if the case collapses completely, you've still forced that person to spend the time, the money, the attention, the resources, the emotional energy, everything. You've still hung the accusation around his neck because you can't unring that bell. Every branch of that decision tree pays out for the funder, Reid Hoffman. Win, lose, or draw. The target loses. That's not a flaw in the system. For the people writing the checks, that is the system working exactly as designed. And here they redesigned the system by opening a door that had been closed legally so they could let one they may have let a couple of other defendants in, but that didn't matter. They were nobodies. But the one defendant that mattered, who happened to be Donald Trump, got sued while that window was open. And that should bother you whether the donor has a D to his next name or an R next to his name, because the machine doesn't care who bills it the next time. Now, if you're nodding along, this is the part that separates being right from being a partisan. While we're talking about weaponizing the legal system against political enemies, look at what's happening on the other side of this same case. The Trump Justice Department has now opened a criminal investigation into Hoffman's nonprofit. Money laundering, conspiracy, obstruction, and the detail you can't skip past, the acting attorney general, Todd Blanche, personally represented Trump on the very litigation before he ran the DOJ. Now, he has recused himself from the Carroll matter, as he had to. But think about what that recusal is telling you. The government is now investigating the people who funded the lawsuit against the president, and the man running that government was the president's own lawyer in that lawsuit. So if a billionaire bankrolling suits against his political enemy is lawfare, and I do believe that's a real argument, than a government justice department run by the defendant's former attorney turning its criminal machinery on that billionaire is also lawfare. You can hate me for that, but that's the logical truth. Same disease, but a different patient. If you only see it when it's aimed at your guy, you don't actually object to lawfare. You object to losing. And I'm asking us to be better than that, because the principle only means something if it binds our side too. So here's where I come down. The Carroll jury verdict, I'm not going to sit here and tell you it was rigged, because the evidence doesn't support that. And I'm not going to insult you by pretending that it does. 12 people heard the case, including Trump's best argument, and they decided that's the system. Now, I know, before you start yelling at me, I know it's New York, 99.9% Democrat. You know, what is it, 80%, you know, minorities. 100% Trump haters. I get that. But the statute that pried open a 30-year-old door, the donor money flowing into political litigation, and now a Justice Department settling the score on the other side, that's three separate alarm bells. And not one of them requires you to believe anything about address. The lesson the well-funded operatives of this country just learned on both sides of the aisle is that the courthouse is now the arena for political combat. Bring enough money, enough patience, and you can make the process itself the punishment. The Spectator is right. Lawfare works. The Spectator article just aimed at the wrong target. I don't think the danger is one verdict. The danger is that we have all quietly agreed the courtroom is just politics by another means. And the people cheering today should ask themselves how they'll feel when that weapon gets pointed the other way. Because it will. It always does. You know that it will. The midterms, 2028, if Democrats take over, you know it'll get turned. And we'll be right back in this same cycle. Now, having said all of that, let me give you one more caveat. Because Reid Hoffman and LinkedIn, all of that, the money, involves nonprofits. And I want to make certain, absolutely certain, that just because Reid Hoffman used a nonprofit and he used it for lawfare, and I'm telling you that I think that is a misuse and abuse of the legal system, but that the legal system did what the legal system was supposed to do at the trial level, at the appellate level, and at the Supreme Court level. We just don't like the outcome. I know Trump doesn't like the outcome. He's got to write a check now. And he's turning around and doing exactly the same thing to the other side. Yeah, I know, fight fire with fire. I know all the tropes. I know all of the things you'll use. But let's not miss a bigger point. And the larger point is, how about all the nonprofits that I have said on this program incessantly are money laundering operations? Not in the criminal sense. Not in the sense of a cartel using some restaurant somewhere as a money laundering organization. I'm talking about where you have homelessness or drug addiction or taking care of illegal aliens or whatever it may be, where the objective is not to reduce homelessness, not to reduce drug use, but to make certain that the next grant is larger because you actually now have more homelessness. You actually have now more drug addiction, because what you're really doing is using the nonprofit 501c3 status to pay yourself. You know, I hate the term nonprofit, because people think that nonprofit means that people are working for, they're only working for $45,000 a year as the CEO. No, they're working for $450,000 a year, or they're working for $4.5 million a year in a nonprofit. Nonprofit simply means you don't have any shareholders, so you're not paying out any dividends. They're using the nonprofit network to money your hard-earned tax dollars, using a situation, using an issue that we genuinely want resolved, drug addiction, homelessness, illegal aliens, whatever it might be. I want homelessness driven out of our society. But they're not doing it. Congress isn't doing it. State and local governments aren't doing it. The only people that are truly doing it are the charitable. Notice I didn't say nonprofit. The charitable organizations, independent from, relying on private donations, who genuinely try to solve homelessness. But if you're getting a government grant through HHS or through Housing and Urban Development or anything else, and all you do is you go buy a couple of, you know, abandoned hotels, like what we're going to have in New York once rent freezes take place, and then you use that to house people for a while, but you kick them out, put somebody else in. You're just recycling those poor victims as homeless. They become your widget. It literally becomes the widget in a profit-making organization. It's just that the profits don't go to a shareholder. The profits go in outrageous salaries paid to the CEO of some nonprofit that gets a government grant to help them solve homelessness, and you create more homelessness so you can hire more of your buddies, and then you get more of your people elected into the legislature, and so the Politburo starts refunding you, and the grants go larger and larger and larger because, well, we got to throw more money at it. Why do we throw more money at it? Because there's more homeless people now. So more homeless must mean that what we're doing is working, when actually what you're doing is exacerbating the problem. Lawfare, the nonprofit network, it's all pretty much the same animal. They're just in different venues. They're just different. It's a three-ring circus, and they're in different circles. That's what we ought to be upset about. So let's go full circle. Because I think what happened today, with all these, well, what's happened in the last 2 days, is that the court really did what it was supposed to do. I don't like all the decisions. There are days when the Supreme Court hands down a decision and half the country celebrates, and the other half is, as I said, is passed out cold. Ah, I cannot believe this. And I think today is one of those days. The court did what it was built to do. It didn't do what the right wanted. It didn't do what the left wanted. It did what the Constitution asks of it. Look at these cases. Look at the underlying facts that are supposed to be established at the trial level. Look at the appellate decisions. The appellate decisions are not new fact finders. They rely on the facts at the trial court. The appellate court makes a decision. The Supreme Court looks at that and says, does it meet the constitutional requirements, say of the Fourth Amendment, the case we talked about geofencing? Or does the Constitution say what these people say it says? That one, I think that decision is absolutely wrong on the history of the 14th Amendment. But a majority of the court said, well, Brown, you're wrong. Here's what we say it says. I now have to live with that. Justice Kavanaugh gave us an option. He said, here's an off-ramp. He says, you relied on the 1940 Immigration and Naturalization Statute, and you didn't put the right words in there. If you want to change that, you can do it. And Kavanaugh even said in his concurrence that they could have done it, but they haven't done it, and I don't see them doing it. But if it's there, if you want it, that takes what is truly a constitutional issue that has political ramifications and putting it right back in the political arena where it belongs. I'll close with this. If birthright citizenship is one of those 70, 80, or 90, 30, 20, 10 issues in which the majority of the country agrees that somebody should not, a couple recruited by Xi Jinping in Beijing should not be able to fly into LAX, land at LAX, rent a car and drive to Phoenix, have a baby, live there for 6 months while they tour the desert, go up to Sonoma. And then, oh, we've seen enough of Phoenix. It's hot as hell. Let's go back to Beijing, where it's hot as hell, but humid. Let's go back to Beijing. And now they've got an American citizen with dual citizenship to be raised as a communist in communist China. So when they turn 18, they can come here, get a job, and eventually run for Congress. I don't want that. And I don't think if it's explained in those kinds of terms that 80% of the American public wants that. Well, now you and I have a job. And that's to convince the people in the state legislatures to either do a constitutional amendment or to convince the people inside the Beltway to fix the statute. Yeah, that's the way the founders intended it for it to work.
0: That's pretty much all I got.
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11: The Big Apple is getting ready for what some are calling the wedding of the century. Taylor Swift and Travis Kelce reportedly tying the knot this week at Madison Square Garden.
10: The wedding between the girl on the bleachers and the football player is the closest thing to America's royal wedding, with no shortage of reaction.
12: Apparently she rented it out all weekend, but that seems absolutely insane.
13: Want to know something funny? My dad told me about it. Taylor Swift really got like clout like that. Like, even my dad knows that she's going to be getting married out here.
14: I mean, it's pretty cool.
15: That crowd is going to be wild.
10: The New York Times reports permits were filed for two events at the Garden this week, one with about 100 guests on Thursday and another with roughly 1,000 guests on Friday. In New York, I'm Natalie Migliori.
16: You want me to be everything except a human being.
11: Lizzo says she's learned a lot from Swift's approach to music. During an appearance on the Proto Pop series, Lizzo praised Swift for growing a community and focusing first on her fan base rather than just selling records. And the Michael Jackson movie has broken another record. Michael is now the highest grossing biopic of all time. It's made $977,000 worldwide since it opened back in April. And that's entertainment. I'm Daria Albinger.
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20: KOA News Time is 12 o'clock. I'm Chad Bauer. The Aspen Acres fire in Pueblo and Custer County has grown to more than 28,000 acres with 0% containment. Evacuations remain in place. A red flag warning is in effect for the area, make it even more difficult for firefighters today. The Gold Mountain fire in Ouray continues to grow, now larger than 8,200 acres. Operations Section Chief Jeremy Dietz on the challenges his team is facing.
21: Very steep, inaccessible country on a lot of that stuff, so we're working with our limited resources, putting them in a place where they can be successful.
20: Crews working to protect buildings while cutting around the fire to gain leverage and start to contain it. In Huerfano County, the Sheephead fire has scorched 1,100 acres. The Willow fire west of Leadville in Lake County has burned over 1,900. The Ferris fire in Dolores and Montezuma County has grown to nearly 20,000 acres, and the Snyder fire along the Colorado-Utah border has now surpassed 30,000 acres. The Supreme Court is striking down President Trump's effort to end birthright citizenship. Former federal prosecutor Brett Tolman.
22: But this is a failure in terms of understanding the day, seeing what politically is going on.
20: The court ruled Trump's executive order to eliminate the 14th Amendment's guarantee that those born in the U.S. are American citizens was unlawful. The reactions across Colorado's congressional delegation to that decision is divided.
23: Democratic Congressman Jason Crow says the right to birthright citizenship is in our Constitution, and it's who we are as Americans. He says the ruling underscores the fundamental truth that people born on American soil are Americans and share rights and responsibilities with fellow citizens. Republican Congresswoman Lauren Boebert sees things differently. In a post on X, she said the State Department should immediately cease to give out visas to pregnant applicants. Sorry, birth tourism can't continue. Rob Dawson, KOA.
20: In another decision, the High Court upheld Idaho's and West Virginia's ban. Reportedly one of the teams that will pursue the NBA's all-time leading scorer when free agency begins at 4 o'clock this afternoon. Fox 31, pinpoint weather mostly sunny today with a high of 92. Tonight, partly cloudy, low 55, and tomorrow, mostly sunny, Wednesday's high 90. It's 84 in Denver. Our next update at 12:30. I'm Chad Bauer on KOA. From the KOA Traffic Center, here's Jonathan Steele.
0: All right, thank you, Chad. Not bad out here. Shaping up pretty well on the freeways. We've had a little bit of traffic to contend with, like I-25 through downtown. In fact, they had dispatched some kind of crash or problem up around the Auraria Parkway. I'm not seeing a lane blocked. It's a little heavy coming off the Broadway Bridge, pushing up that way. Eastbound 6 to southbound 25, the ramp is backed up to Federal. That's not related to a possible accident, but it is awfully slow on that transition. 225 looks real good across Aurora. We've got 270 running a little slow for you, but everything else pretty much wide open. C-470 looks great through Highlands Ranch along the foothills. There are no rock scaling for the rest of the week, so I-70 will remain open. Of course, U.S. 6 west of Golden up Clear Creek Canyon still on that delay mode with ongoing construction. Jonathan Steele on KOA 850 AM and 94.1 FM.
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That would be me, Mandy Connell, and that guy over there, Anthony Rodriguez. Together, we're going to take you right up until 3 p.m., one of our whopping three full shows that we have this week. And we're happy you're here. We're happy to be here. And let's jump into the blog because holy schmites, we got a lot of stuff to talk about right now. 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Okay, let me just give you an update on the subscriber update. 2,800 of you have subscribed to my blog. 2,800 of you are getting the blog delivered to your email box every single day. Well, a few people have opted out of the email, and I get it. I get it. You don't want all those emails. I understand. I appreciate you anyway. I would love to be able to get to 3,000. That would be super cool. I feel like an auctioneer. I got 2,800. Oh, maybe I should have my friend Kelly Maher come in and auction until we get to the right number. She went to auctioneering school very recently, by the way. Nonetheless, please, regardless of whether or not you subscribe like the other 2,800 amazing, perhaps coolest listeners to the Mandy Connell Show already have.

0: but you do you. 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I mean, it's just, it's okay. It's okay. Don't worry about it. You can go about it another way. You can go to MandyBlog.com. 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Look for the headline that says 6:30, 26 blog. Please return your ballot. Click on that. And here are the headlines you will find within.
1: You're mean.
2: Good evening, Mr. Mrs. North and South America. All the ships and clippers at sea. Let's go to France, Flash.
0: Today on the blog, today is the day we vote. The voter guide is here. Birthright citizenship for illegals is upheld by the Supreme Court. The Supreme Court says no to biological boys and girls sports. The Supremes block cops from your cell phone data. Say a prayer for Rye and Beulah. Can we chat about fireworks for a hot minute? Pooping in the street just got easier in Denver. The Colorado Supreme Court ends Democrats' redistricting hopes. If you want to know why people think Democrats hate America, will Colorado really send an anti-Semite to Congress? A chalk-wielding Karen marks up a park. Pirates of the Caribbean got a glow up. A Weld County speed trap got the Steger treatment. Yes, Palisade peaches are really in already. Colorado water policy is boring, but so important. Will gasoline shortages finally end the war in Ukraine? Coffee helps you age well. Medicare is covering GLP-1s now. Waymo uses Uber to launch and now says bye. A tank top to the rescue. Dazzling the monkeys at the zoo with a trick. Victor Marx or Homelander? I don't usually go to Dunkin'. Dave Portnoy wants to fight commies. Sophie Cunningham explains the point heard round the world. Those are the headlines on the blog at MandyBlog.com.
3: Tic-tac-toe, a winner.
0: Thank you, Nancy. Appreciate you. And you know what a cool part about going to the blog now is? You can now leave a comment at the bottom. I've been enjoying the back and forth with some more than others. Tony, if you know his work from Facebook, he's now over on Substack, and I'm having a fun time with Tony. Tony is one of my favorite readers of the blog, and I don't even know if the man listens to the show. I have no idea. I'm inclined to think not. I think he just reads the blog, which makes it even better. And he's a lefty. He's a left-leaner. And he always comes back with good arguments. Great arguments. Let me talk about some of the stuff that has come down from the Supreme Court. We do have Rich Guggenheim coming in a little bit later. He first came onto my radar as he was working with Gays Against Groomers, and then he's been running for office, but he has been at the forefront of protecting women's spaces and girls' sports as a gay man. And there are a lot of people in the organization called Gays for Groomers that feel that very same way. They've been some of the strongest supporters of women's rights to private spaces. And unfortunately, the reality is this. There are probably a lot of trans women who would never cause a problem in any way, shape, or form in any kind of locker room or space. But there are trans people who are a problem. And women deserve to have spaces that are for them alone. And the Supreme Court said, yeah, we're going to uphold that. They have upheld bans on biological boys and girls sports in several states. This bodes very well for a ballot initiative, which I'm not going to say it flew onto the ballot, but I don't think that Protect Kids Colorado and the other organizations that worked really hard to get this on November's ballot had much trouble getting people to sign petitions. So I fully expect it to become law here in Colorado. And when it does, it will now already have been deemed constitutional because Title IX is the governmental program, governmental edict about girl sports and support for girl sports. And I'm thrilled with that. We're going to talk at depth about that one with Rich coming up at 1 o'clock. In the meantime, though, I want to remind you today is the final day that you can cast your ballot. You have to drop it off because unlike idiotic states like California, we don't count ballots after Election Day. We just say, hey, you know what? Get them in. So drop your ballot off today. Otherwise, it will not be there in time and your ballot will not count. And I am deathly afraid that this primary is going to seem low turnout. Although the numbers so far, the early returns have been very good. I have to be clear about that. So there's that possibility, but when only the hardest ideologues are the ones voting, you get the hardest ideologue candidates. And there's a few races that are incredibly important and going to be very interesting to watch. The only super, super interesting races on the Republican side that are statewide is the governor's race, of course. And Westward, you guys, Westward, I don't know if they got a bunch of new writers or what. There's some really funny kind of commentary happening in Westward these days. And one of their writers did an entire column asking the question, who said it? Victor Marx or Homelander? Now, you may not know who Homelander is. There's a show on Amazon called The Boys. Do you watch The Boys, A-Rod? That seems like something you would like.
1: Yes, legendary show.
0: So, isn't it about like superheroes and supervillains before they grow up? I mean,
1: that's the spinoff. The Boys is basically if Marvel was real and all superheroes were really bad, and their king of bad, kind of a Superman role, is Mr. Homelander himself.
0: Well, the description given in the Westward is a mass-murdering supervillain who uses American flags and Bible verses to advance his agenda.
1: Yes.
0: While believing himself to be the one true God. That's accurate description?
1: 100% correct.
0: They did an entire column, who said it? Colorado governor candidate Victor Marx or Homelander? And A-Rod, I did not score a perfect 15 on this.
1: Yeah, not reassuring.
0: That's crazy. Some of the things that Victor Marx has said in this campaign. And the thing about this column, and one of the reasons that I wanted to share it today, because I know the Victor Marx supporters, they are in the cult. They are going to vote for him. They don't care. It's almost like when Trump said he could murder someone on Sixth Avenue and people would still vote for him. They are going to vote for Victor Marx. The reason I put this on here today is if you find this offensive or you find this to be unfair, oh, you ain't seen nothing yet. If Victor Marx is the nominee, and at this point I've come to peace either way, I have a win-win on either side. If Victor Marx is the nominee, I get to watch what happens next. And what happens next is going to be fascinating. It's going to be an absolute annihilation in the governor's race. That's thing number one. But the kind of opposition research that's going to come out, the kind of attack ads, the kind of attack mailers, the kind of attacks that are going to be levied on Victor Marx, he's not going to be able to play the victim without explaining himself anymore. And I got to tell you, I'm here for it. I'm ready. The downside there, of course, is that the crazier they make him look, the crazier the entire Republican ticket and down ballot looks. And there are some winnable races this year for Republicans. This is going to be a brutal year any way you look at it. Regardless, if Barb Kirkmeyer, it becomes the nominee, which is my preference. You guys know this. I think she is the right kind of Republican for the general election. And that's important. Whether people want to admit it or not, that's important. Now, do I think any Republican, would I bet a paycheck on a Republican being governor? I would not. Would I bet $100 on a Republican being governor? I would not. It's going to take a series of miracles and a series of calamities on the Democratic side for any Republican to win in this state. But like I said, there's some winnable races down ballot. We'll just see what happens. I've got to come to terms with the fact that Colorado is increasingly becoming commie. I'm not happy about it. I don't like it. I hardly ever use the phrase commie in general speech. But the fact that there's a really good chance that Diana DeGette could get beaten by a 28 or 29-year-old woman who believes that after the way Israel behaved, I mean, she didn't say that they deserved October 7th, but she certainly didn't say they didn't. That's who we're going to send to Congress. That's what Colorado thinks is the best representative from the first congressional district in Colorado is a literal communist. I went back and looked at the DSA platform, the Democratic Socialists of America platform. As a matter of fact, I'll pull this up on the break and I'm going to share some of it with you. There are a lot of similarities right now with what's happening with the Democratic Socialists and what happened with the Tea Party in the Republican Party back in 2008, 2009. But let's talk about what the Tea Party actually did to the Republican Party. There were multiple races where the Tea Party unseated an incumbent only to then lose a winnable race in the general election. In this case, there is a 0% chance any Republican is going to win in the first congressional district. So whoever wins this primary, either Diana DeGette or Milot Kyros, one of them is going to go and be the next member of Congress. And one of them is a Democratic Socialist. The big difference between the Tea Party and the Democratic Socialists, and this is what sent me down this rabbit hole the other day, because somebody on social media made a comment about how destructive the Tea Party was to the Republican Party and how destructive the socialist movement is to the Democratic Party. And I thought to myself, there's a huge difference there. And that difference is the Tea Party was about preserving the best values of the United States of America. The Tea Party, you guys, Tea Party meetings, they were so boring. It made me laugh out loud when people talked about the reason the Tea Party was going on was because of racism. Remember that? Remember that load of crap? And I'd go to a Tea Party meeting and we would be discussing the Federalist Papers and why the federal system of government is superior to, you know, anything else. And I mean, just insanely fantastic yet boring conversations about history. Because in my mind, and we're going to talk about this a little bit later in the show, there's a disconnect in our country between people who believe still to this day that though flawed, the United States of America is the greatest country in the world. I am in that camp. And people on the other side who can only see the flaws of the United States of America. One of the reasons that I did the blog post that I did about Juneteenth and I talked about Juneteenth and how it should be the second most important holiday in the United States, second only to Independence Day. It should go Independence Day, Juneteenth, Memorial Day, and then everything else, in my view, of level of importance. And I realized, you know, Christmas, it's a Christian holiday. I'm just trying to be, you know, based on the nation is what I'm talking about. But We're in a very precarious position because a lot of the people on the other side of the aisle don't see anything good about the United States. And those people on that side are the ones working in our schools, teaching our children, working in our universities, teaching our children. And so what do you think when you look at how people feel about the United States of America? Older people are exceptionally proud of the United States of America. As the age groups go down, they get less and less and less and less proud. Do you know why? We are now the great oppressor. Because leftists in this country only view the world in terms of oppressed and oppressor. That is how they see every transaction. It's what they're doing with billionaires right now. The notion that Elon Musk's $1 trillion of wealth. And I don't know if he's, what's SpaceX doing right now, A-Rod? Where's it sitting right? A-Rod's following this thing every day.
1: At $170 a share.
0: So he's probably still a trillionaire today. Like a couple days ago, he was just a billionaire again, but then he's going back and forth. But there's so much commentary coming from the left that implies that if Elon Musk has $1 trillion worth of assets, that he has somehow taken that money away from someone else. Therefore, he is the oppressor. You, middle-class person, you are the oppressed, even though if you asked any of those middle-class people, exactly how did Elon Musk take your money? What would be fascinating if you could then follow up and say, okay, now tell me the ways that the government takes your money. The government is the oppressor here. But it's very frustrating to think that we in Colorado are going to send someone who is an open racist. I thought we got over that. You know, I didn't know this when I moved here. But Colorado has a pretty healthy history of incredibly racist people. The KKK was a huge part of Colorado and a huge part of Colorado politics in the 1920s and 1930s. I wish I could remember right now off the top of my head the fantastic book that I read about it. I will find it and give it to you. So we've had our issues. We've had white supremacists who killed Allen Berg for criminy's sake. We have a history here. But would you be appalled if we were going to send a white supremacist to Congress? And yet you have a woman who has not condemned the attacks of October 7th, where you have an organization in Hamas that is so fundamentally evil and vile that not only did they rape, pillage, and murder, they freaking live streamed it. So everybody in the world would know what they did. They use the phones of victims to call up their family so they could watch their family members be murdered. And she can't condemn that. And you're going to send her to Congress if she beats Diana DeGette. I don't know about that race. I don't know about any of these races. I've polling is so incredibly hard because no one answers their phones anymore. Polling is extremely challenging. But here's what I'm asking. If you have a ballot you have not returned, please do. And I know Ross made the case because he lives in Denver and there are no Republicans on the ballot. He is voting in the Democratic primary. And I get the desire and urge to do that. But if you're a normal person and you're like, I haven't cast my ballot yet, and you're an unaffiliated, please cast your ballot and vote for Barb Kirkmeyer for governor. I don't care who else you vote for. Because I just can't, I cannot even imagine the scorn that will be heaped on Colorado as more and more information about Victor Marks comes out. You know, it's amazing to me that people run for office when they have all of these secrets to hide. There was just another guy, I don't know, maybe in Texas, another guy is running for office and all of a sudden his mistress pops up. And I'm like, how do you think you're going to get away with it? Well, up until this point, Victor Marks has carefully avoided anyone other than Kyle Clark who will ask him difficult questions. And I think Kyle demonstrated why Victor Marks is avoiding anyone who will ask him hard questions. That's not going to fly in the general election. And I'm sure that the Democrats are champing at the bit to have him as their opponent. I did do a primary election guide. It is on the blog today at mandyblog.com. While you're there, please go ahead and subscribe. Because 2,800 of your closest friends have already done it. They're not like actual close friends. They're close friends because, like, if you think of this show as a giant party, like every day we're having the Mandy Connell Show party. Okay. So I'm having a party and all of the other listeners are just an opportunity for new best friends. It's magical. When we get back, birthright citizenship for illegal immigrants and everyone else is upheld by the courts. We now have an answer. We'll talk about it next.
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1: 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I'm Chad Bauer. It's primary election day in Colorado. Denver clerk and recorder Paul Lopez.
2: Only 21% have participated. So those of you who have your ballot, make sure you sign it and return it to any drop box.
1: Voters need to drop off those ballots or vote in person by 7 p.m. The Broncos have released details about this year's training camp.
3: The first training camp practice is July 31st. There will be 14 practices open to the public, and due to ongoing construction at the facility, attendance will be limited to about 1,000 fans. Free tickets are required, with season ticket holders having access at 9 a.m. Wednesday via Ticketmaster and the general public at 10 a.m. Training camp practices will also include family-friendly activities, appearances from alumni, player autographs, free water, and more. David Kao, KOA.
1: The Supreme Court wrapped up their session with several decisions issued today. The court rejected President Trump's effort to limit birthright citizenship. They upheld bans on transgender athletes in women's sports in Idaho and West Virginia, and ruled in favor of a Republican-backed challenge to campaign finance rules that look to restrict money spent by candidates in coordination with their political party. Fox 31 pinpoint weather, mostly sunny today with a high of 92. Tonight, partly cloudy, low 55. And tomorrow, mostly sunny, Wednesday's high 90. It's 84 in Denver. Our next update at 1 o'clock.

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2: You guys, big goings on at the Supreme Court today. None bigger than the decision by the Supreme Court to put a stop to President Trump's executive order ending birthright citizenship. And I thought there was a chance. I did. I thought there was a chance, but I was wrong. And after reading a lot of the decision, and I did not read the whole thing, it's like 200 pages. Holy macaroni! But these justices, I know that a lot of people on the left want to believe that conservative justices are the same as liberal justices, and they're not. When the phrase originalist justice is used, it warms my heart, because that means that judge is going to be looking for the original intent in the Constitution to justify whether or not a law is unconstitutional or not. When you read this opinion, and I haven't read the whole thing because it's 200 pages, they hearken back to English common law to explain the logic of saying, no, even if the people are in this country illegally, once a child is born in the United States of America, it is subject to the laws of the United States of America, as has been the case since English common law said that if you were born in a certain part under a certain crown, the crown had a duty to protect you from birth. And a lot of people are super mad. I heard the soundbite during the news of Lauren Boebert earlier, and she's not wrong about birthright tourism. And if you haven't heard about birthright tourism, it's kind of fascinating. But one of the things Americans don't realize is that when the Chinese are doing things, they're doing things with an eye to the long game. And hear me out. There is a booming industry, and mostly in California and Los Angeles or San Francisco, where pregnant Chinese women or women from other countries, it's not just Chinese that do this, but they really have an established system to help Chinese women come to the United States. They come here when they're about 7.5 months pregnant. They stay in a hotel owned most of the time by the travel company, and they are taken care of before until they give birth. Their child then gets American citizenship, and then they take the child back to China to be raised in China. Why should this concern anyone? It's not crazy to think that a child who was brought over here to be born via birthright tourism and then taken back to China to be raised by Chinese communists could at some point come back to the United States of America with the mission of becoming president of the United States of America. You guys think that sounds crazy, but we play the short game. China plays the long game, just like Iran plays the long game. We have a notoriously short attention span here in the United States because our system of government allows us to. Every 4 years, we are going to vote to change or keep a president. Every 2 years, we have the opportunity to completely remake our Congress. Every 6 years, and granted, these are staggered. It doesn't happen on an even number. But every 6 years, a senator has to run for re-election. So we have immediate concerns that consume us because the election cycle requires it. You can't have a candidate who says, look, I'm running on everything that's not going to happen for 20 more years. You could, but you wouldn't be super successful. One of the reasons Trump has envy over dictators, and he's expressed both admiration and what sounds like envy to me when he talks about the fact that in China, they don't have to ask for permission. They can do whatever they want. And the reason that he feels that way is because our politicians and our government, in theory, is supposed to be responsive to the people. And if they're not, they're going to get bounced out of office. So there is something that needs to be done about birth tourism. I mean, I feel like statutorily, We could either deny pregnant women visas after a certain time and just say, sorry, you can come back when the baby's born, but you're not coming until then. There's got to be a way, or make the visa contingent on having some kind of diplomatic exclusion. Because like diplomats who come to the United States from other countries, if they have children, they are not necessarily citizens of the United States of America, even though they were born in this country, because there's specific carve outs for those sorts of situations. So that needs to be taken care of. It really does. Mandy, you could tell birthright citizenship was not going to go our way when they did not put fencing up. You are correct. You may remember when the Dodd decision came down. It was already out. Everybody knew what was going to happen because someone leaked it. They put up all the fencing to protect the Supreme Court because, you know, left-wingers all like to riot. The thing about this is I'm glad it's settled. I feel like now we can make laws and create framework to deal with some of this stuff. I feel like we can manage the birth tourism thing, the illegal immigrant thing. I mean, the thing about that is not so much that someone comes here and has a baby. The chain migration from that is what's significant. Chain migration meaning you can bring your family over and then your family's family, and that it never stops. But now we can figure it out and move on. Now we know that all of the children who were born here absolutely have citizenship, even if their parents were illegal. So we can move on. The Supreme Court has ruled. And, you know, I know that Trump is not happy, and I know some people are not happy. But one of the things that this set of decisions that have come out this week should demonstrate to people is that originalist justices who judge based on their interpretation of the law through a framework that takes all of the historical perspective into consideration, those justices will often not be ideologically consistent as we would think. Meaning sometimes Justice Roberts is going to rule with the liberals. Sometimes Amy Coney Barrett is going to rule with the liberals. The liberals, the three women, are almost always in lockstep. They're ideological. Or their framework that they're looking at things is just wrong. But the notion that anytime you put an originalist judge on the Supreme Court, you are going to get the same expected answer every single time is just not accurate. But I intend to go back. I read the decision for that. Oh, we also have another one. We're going to talk about at 1 o'clock with Rich Guggenheim, that the Supreme Court upheld two states' laws that prevent biological boys from competing in girls' sports. This is huge news. And what's funny is if you've ever wondered about the media bias of an outlet that you like, go look how they headline that story. Like, you go to CNN, I think it was CNN where I saw the headline, "The Supreme Court continues to attack trans rights." Not, "Hey, the Supreme Court protected girls." Nope. Attack trans rights. We have a lot of people running around talking about a lot of rights that we seem to have found somewhere. I saw a whole column about the right to vote. There is no right to vote. Voting is a privilege, not a right. And we limit the ability of some people to vote because it is a privilege, earned, not a vote. I mean, not a right. Anyway, okay, when we get back, I do want to talk very, very briefly, because this is a little bit dense, but not really. It's kind of very important. And it has to do with another Supreme Court decision, and it has to do with something we see on television all the time, and that is police using massive amounts of cell phone data in order to narrow down a suspect. Won't happen anymore.
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2: right, you guys, this is a very interesting Supreme Court decision that came down today. And if you watch cop shows, and literally all I watch is cop shows. Okay, I love cop shows. I like procedurals. I don't care. You can make fun of me for being old. I loved them all my life. You always see them, though, where they're like, hey, can we triangulate the cell phone data and see if we can place anyone at the, you know, and they're always using that cell phone data. Well, they won't be able to use it anymore. The Supreme Court on Monday limited law enforcement's use of the sprawling geofence warrants that track a suspect using cell phone location data from a huge group of users, including people with no connection to the crime. In a 6-3 decision, Justice Elena Kagan wrote that the collection of location data through a geofence warrant implicates the Fourth Amendment's protections against unreasonable searches and seizures. So this is kind of a critical setback because this has become a good tool for law enforcement. But the reality is they're still going to be able to get that information, but they're going to have a reason to want that information, specifically location data about a specific person. So say they suspect A-Rod robbed a bank. And they're like, we think A-Rod might have robbed this bank. So we are going to get a geofence warrant. And we're going to swoop up all the data around this bank that'll give us location data. And we're going to look for his phone number. They can't do that anymore. But if they say, we think A-Rod robbed that bank, we have a witness. We have a witness that puts him outside that bank with a mask and a gun. We want to look at that cell phone data to find out if we can place him there using a cell phone. They should be able to do that because that's specific. Kagan concluded, by the way, that location data, which she describes as a personal journal of a user's movements, resembles other kinds of private materials such as emails, photographs, or documents, and should be shielded from the inquisitive eyes of government. So now they're going to have to show a little bit more. Now, in this one, Justice Samuel Alito, Clarence Thomas, and Amy Coney Barrett dissented. Justice Alito argued the ruling was an irresponsible escapade and destabilizes longstanding Fourth Amendment jurisprudence. So now, you know, this is one of those things where it sucks that law enforcement is losing this tool, but I'm always erring on the side of freedom. And I should be able to walk through life and not worry about accidentally getting swept up in some major operation because my cell phone happened to ping at a place where somebody else did something bad. So now they're going to have to get that narrowly tailored warrant, and it's going to be very specific. So I'm kind of okay with that. There are things that law enforcement does that I support and love, and there are things that law enforcement does that I don't. Civil asset forfeiture is one of the things I don't. And I realize every time I talk about something like this, I get a text message to the effect of, you know, it's cool until you're the victim of a crime. I understand that. I get it. 100%. I completely understand that. But I'm more scared of the government than I am most things. So anyway, it's not a good tool, neither is Flock. Now, from what I understand, Flock has been instrumental in helping recover stolen cars. Now, I might be totally wrong. I also realize that it's used, the surveillance state in the United States is growing. We are increasingly willing to give up our privacy because we want to be able to find stolen cars. We've given up our privacy entirely. Our cell phone is essentially us just conceding that we don't need privacy anymore. Unless you've turned off the location tracker, somebody is tracking your location all the time. If you ever needed to know where people were going, just get their cell phone and you're going to be able to find out everything about them. We've voluntarily given that up to tech companies. And now the government is asking us to give it up and we're like, oh no, that's beyond the pale. It's very strange. It's a very strange time to be alive. We've given up a lot of our privacy voluntarily for the sake of convenience. And I'm not sure we could ever put that genie back in the bottle. That's the thing. It's like, how do you walk it back now? Because unfortunately, in parts of Denver, we need cameras. because it helps keep crime under control? Or do we want to give up the cameras and spend way more money on police officers to walk the beat again and keep the peace before the peace gets out of control? I mean, these are all choices that have to be made. Unfortunately, where we are now is that most people would rather say, well, we don't want to pay the money for actual cops, especially people who think cops are bad and don't realize that seeing cops on the streets actually does have a positive downward pressure on crime. It's a very strange place we're in. Mandy, I've heard that geofencing has helped find stolen vehicles as well. I don't know about that. But now the cops are going to have to find a different way to do that. Mandy, if the police hadn't been able to use cell phone technology, they would have never caught Brian Kohlberger. Here's the thing. I don't know enough about that case to make this argument, but there's a chance they still would have been able to get that data if they already had a suspect. But if they just use that data to find a suspect, they're not going to have that tool at their disposal anymore. Hopefully they'll be able to figure out how to make it happen. Mandy, what if it's a child abduction, not money, that is stolen? When are we going to trust our law enforcement? The reason that we have checks on law enforcement is because law enforcement has abused their power in the past. That's just the simple reality. Doesn't happen often, but it happens. And when you have the power to end someone else's life, either by putting them in prison or by using your weapon to kill them, I think that the highest level of guardrails must be assumed. And that's kind of what this is. When we get back, my friend Rich Guggenheim is joining us to talk about another Supreme Court ruling, this protecting girls' sports. We'll be right back.
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30: KOA News. Time is 1 o'clock. I'm Chad Bauer. Red flag conditions today are making it difficult for firefighters battling the Aspen Acres fire in southern Colorado. It's grown to more than 28,000 acres in Pueblo and Custer counties with zero containment. All evacuations remain in place. Meteorologists say the wind should push the fire to the north-northeast this afternoon. Evacuations also still in place for the Gold Mountain Fire in Ouray County, which has grown to more than 8,000 acres. Section Chief Jeremy Dietz.
31: We'll continue to see where the fire growth is and put our operators in a good place to be successful, as well as look in some of this other areas for potential growth out there.
30: It is 0% contained. In Huerfano County, the Sheephead Fire has scorched 1,100 acres. The Willow Fire west of Leadville and Lake County has burned over 1,900 acres. The Ferris Fire in Dolores and Montezuma counties has grown to nearly 20,000 acres, and the Snyder Fire along the Colorado-Utah border has surpassed 30,000 acres. It is primary election day in Colorado.
0: The biggest item on this ballot is the race for governor. We have Attorney General Phil Weiser against Senator Michael Bennett on the Democrat side, and then State Rep Scott Bottoms, Victor Marks, and State Senator Barbara Kirkmeyer on the Republican side. Other big races we're watching are Attorney General, Secretary of State, and the Senate. Make sure to get those ballots in by 7 o'clock today.

0: political agenda. And that is one of the things that is really damaging to it. And then we're taking this and we're targeting children, and we're taking sexuality and we're targeting children. And when we start talking to children about sexuality, having conversations up quite literally, if you had as an adult with your coworkers at work would put you up in the HR office, that is one of the things that a lot of people, a lot of gays and lesbians included, have said is a bridge too far. And so this isn't about teaching them acceptance. This isn't about teaching them inclusivity. This is, and quite frankly, as a gay man, I see it not only inappropriate to teach and talk to children about sexuality, because now they're admitting that these things are a sexuality and it's about that and healthy sexuality. Why are we trying to sexualize children? Why are we implying then that children are sexual beings? That is, you know, it's quite frankly disgusting. It's sexuality isn't something we should be talking to children at all. And when people say, well, what about heterosexuality? It's like, are we having those conversations with them? Because if we are, then you're also, that's not okay either. But stop using my sexual orientation and sexuality to target children and sexualize children. And I think that's where it's become a bridge too far for a lot of people. A lot of people were fine with like, okay, you guys, you ladies, you gay people, go do your own thing, be happy, live your life. Just leave the children alone. And I still hear that, Mandy. And we continue to push it. And you can see what's happened with some of the pride festivals that we had over the last weekend, and where there's literally naked men and women walking down the street where children are sitting on the curb. And that doesn't represent anything that we fought for. And this is the queer agenda and then you got the trans agenda that seeks to put children on a pathway of confusing them about their gender and who they are, and then mutilating and sterilizing them so big pharma and the medical industry can profit. And it's stripping women of their rights. You know, whether it's sports or whether it's prisons or whether it's the bathrooms, this is wrong. This is misogyny. And this is what the queer trans agenda has come to represent.
1: Let's talk about your run for SD25. You've been out there, and I mean, you've been beating the pavement, talking to people. What are the concerns that you are hearing? Because I think there's a real disconnect, and I'm saying this on primary day because I think there's a real disconnect because between what the people in charge of the Republican Party think is important versus what people are actually worried about in Colorado. And what are you hearing?
0: Yeah, you're absolutely right. This is the culture warfare that we're fighting. And you know me, if your listeners know me, I've been talking about a cultural issue my whole entire time. That's not going to get people to the ballot box. What people in Colorado are talking about are, one, the cost of living in Colorado. The cost of living is high. People are worried about the cost of living and paying the bills. The other thing is people are concerned about crime and safety in Colorado. And I think the third one right now is also the environment. I've seen this one really pop up a lot lately in the last week or so. And I think it's because we've become more in touch with the fact that we're in the middle of a drought, and the fires have really sparked that conversation. And people live in Colorado because of the environment. People live in Colorado because they have beautiful lakes, beautiful rivers, beautiful mountains, and people want to protect that. And the Republicans are too busy talking about boys and girls sports. The Republicans are talking about protecting the taxpayer bill of rights. And I believe that's important. But a lot of this echo chamber conversation that we're having has got to be reworked so that people understand why they should vote for Democrat or vote for Republicans. Because at the same time, the Democrats are also widely out of touch with the base. The Democrats are just saying Trump is bad, but they're not drilling down onto actual issues affecting Coloradans.
1: But to your point, so many of the Republican issues can be translated in such a way. For instance, when you're talking to a voter about the high cost of living in Colorado, that's your opportunity as a conservative to say, let me tell you why Tabor is a really important part of protecting you from things being even more expensive. And Democratic opponents want to do away with Tabor so they can keep spending, taxes will go up, everything will get more expensive. So there is a way to kind of bring those things together, but I am with you. I don't think that most voters care outside of the Republican Party about election integrity. They don't care. They don't care about Tina Peters. They don't care what she says. They don't want to hear from her. They think she deserved to go to prison. And yet so many Republicans are talking about that as their lead issue. So I think it's interesting what you're actually hearing versus what, you know, partisan people are talking about. But this, to the point that you just made, I'm not sure the Democrats are doing a better job at it than we are.
0: They're not. And part of the problem, too.

0: just so many of the people that are talking heads and the social media influencers aren't the ones that are out there talking to the people at their doorstep. They're the ones that are shouting into their echo chambers and engaging their followers on social media. And at the end of the day, what really matters to voters isn't what the Republican Party talking heads and even the Democrat talking heads are talking about. And so, you know, I just want to say, if you're a candidate, if you're an elected official, even if you're a social media influencer, do yourself a favor. Go out and do what I've done. Knock on doors. Knock on 1,000 doors. Have 1,000 conversations. And actually listen. Stop talking for once. Open your mind. Open your ears and listen to what the people are talking about. And go back out and craft your message to that, because those are the things that are going to motivate the people to vote. And if you don't want to vote, and if you don't want people to vote and you don't want your party to win, then just keep doing what you're trying to do now.
1: Amen to that. Rich Guggenheim is my guest. He's running for Senate District 25. Good to talk to you, my friend. I will talk to you again, hopefully, tomorrow. You don't have a primary opponent, do you?
0: I don't. I'm actually heading out to Washington, D.C. tomorrow morning. I got invited to the White House for the 4th of July.
1: Oh, so well, cha-cha-cha.
0: I just picked up my text, but let's touch base when I get back.
1: Okay. Well, we'll have to tell you. I'll find out how that all goes. That's very fancy. Rich, good to see you, man. I'll talk to you soon.
0: Have a good one, matey.
1: All right. That's Rich Guggenheim. You know, I want to know from you guys in this listening audience, I want to know two things. What is your number one issue in this election cycle? And what do you think is the actual most important to everybody else? It could be the same thing. It could not. I'd love to know. Text me 56690. 56690. Mandy, serious question. If Victor Marx wins, will you support a united Colorado GOP or will you try to get the Democrat elected? I will not vote for Victor Marx. Just letting you know right now, you can be mad all you want. I will vote no confidence before I vote for him. Anyway, when we get back, we have a whole bunch of stuff on the blog today, including today in my search around the internet for news, as I do every day, I got several, we'll call it conflicting headlines when it comes to fireworks. And I want to kind of go through these just to demonstrate how different people in Colorado view the same circumstance. Meaning, we are drier than a popcorn fart in this state right now. Anything can start a fire. We already have some massive fires going on, and yet we still have people driving from the Springs up to Wyoming to buy the illegal fireworks that they can't buy here so they can set everything on fire. And I feel like I'm standing on my lawn yelling, get off my lawn, like the grumpy old person, because you guys know I don't love fireworks. But I'm also one of those people who looks at how things go in the state of Colorado when it comes to fires, at least in the last 5 years. It's been brutal, absolutely insane. And this season, we're just getting started and things are bad, bad, bad, really bad. So it's going to be very interesting, but I want to get into that in the next segment. I also want to let you know that if you are thinking that the Denver City Council is working hard to clean up Denver so people will want to come back to downtown and maybe move into one of those empty office spaces, or maybe just go downtown to have a nice dinner, see a show, spend some time, spend some money, you would be wrong. Now, on the one hand, they just made some changes to bring them in line with state law, but why is state law making it easier to do things like panhandle, poop, and urban camp? That's the question. Well, I mean, I know the answer. It's a rhetorical question, but it's because Democrats don't like to punish anyone they perceive to be a victim. I perceive those same people to be victims of their own choices. So I'm a little more, what's the word I'm looking for? Heartless. But if you think Denver's going to get any better anytime soon, I've got really bad news for you. Now, there is some good news out of the Colorado Supreme Court. They shut down the Democrats' move to upend our fair districting rules so they could gerrymander the state in favor of Democrats. I don't have a lot of faith in our Supreme Court here in Colorado, but I will tell you, they definitely got this one right. All that and so much more when we get back. Keep it on KOA.
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16: 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I'm Chad Bauer.
3: It's primary election day in Colorado with numerous races on the ballot, including governor, senator, and congressional contests. Denver clerk and recorder Paul Lopez says so far, 21% of Denver voters have returned ballots.
16: It's basically what's expected around this time. It's on par. I'm hoping that, you know, young people participate a little bit more. You know, so far participation with young people, you know, in primary elections has been dismal.
3: Voters have until 7 p.m. to cast their vote in person or put the ballot in a drop box. A new law going into effect, which will change how people in Colorado get access to ammunition.
17: Starting on July 1st, ammunition sold in retail stores can only be accessed with the help of a vendor or employee. The new law also prohibits anyone under 21 from buying ammunition at these businesses. There are exceptions for 18 to 20-year-olds who are members of the military or who have a hunter education certificate. Carrie Mack, KOA.
3: House Speaker Mike Johnson says he is very disappointed with the Supreme Court's ruling on birthright citizenship. His comments come after the High Court found the 14th Amendment guarantees automatic citizenship for nearly all children who are born on U.S. soil, including children of parents who are in the country unlawfully. The House Speaker said the law has been abused while pointing to birthing tourism as a serious problem. Fox 31, pinpoint weather, mostly sunny today with a high of 92. Tonight, partly cloudy, low 55, and tomorrow, mostly sunny, Wednesday's high 90. It's 87 in Denver. Our next update at 2 o'clock. I'm Chad Bauer on KOA. From the KOA Traffic Center, here's Dave O'Brien.
18: Not too much happening around Denver right now, aside from some minor slowing on northbound I-25 from Broadway to Colfax and southbound I-25 from I-70 to 20th Street and again from Colorado to Hampton. Westbound I-70 moving at 35 from Monaco to Brighton. Eastbound I-70 is moving at 40 from Peoria to Chambers. Both directions of I-270 are heavy between Quebec and York. Southbound I-225 is moving at 40 from I-70 to 6th Avenue. C-470 and the Boulder Turnpike both look good. And there are crashes on northbound Jordan after E-470 and on westbound Ridgegate Parkway before Lyric Street. I'm Dave O'Brien on KOA, 850 AM and 94.1 FM.
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1: We're talking about two things. Number one, I asked people on the Common Spirit Health text line to text me at 56690. What was their most important issue? And do they think that's the same as the most important issue for other people? So, yeah. Yeah. Mandy, I don't understand Mandy. I'm not a Victor Marx supporter, but if he does pull it out somehow, I will do all I can to see that Bennett or Weiser is not successful. Tell me where I'm wrong. I have very strong feelings that Victor Marx is a charlatan. And I'm just not going to vote for a person that I think is not worthy of the position. And that's going to vex a lot of people, but I can't do it. Can't do it again. Can't do it. Mandy, what I care about is the cost of living. What other Colorado voters care about, hating Trump and Republicans. Okay, that might be accurate. That feels a little too spot on right there. Mandy, most important issue is the budget deficit. Everybody else is worried about Trump or no Trump. See, here's the thing, you guys. I think that hardcore left-wingers, the hardcore politicos, they're the ones that are Trump, Trump, Trump, Trump, Trump. I think most Democrats in Colorado are just worried about being able to pay for their groceries and being able to, you know, pay for their mortgage and buy a home someday. Or, you know, I think that we all sort of fall prey to the notion that the loudest voices are also the people speaking for everyone. But I don't think that's accurate. Yeah, people in Colorado hate, left-wingers in Colorado hate Donald Trump. But they have much more pressing issues. Not pressing enough to actually look at why everything is so more expensive here now. Not look at the fact we've had complete Democratic governance since 2019. They won't look at that, but they're looking for someone who could maybe help solve a problem. Mandy, the illegal fireworks from Wyoming are so much safer. They go up higher into the sky so they won't catch the grass on fire. What about a tree? We'll get to that in a moment. Most important issue is making Colorado more affordable and more small business friendly. Okay, guys, I actually asked Ross to ask Michael Bennett a question because he's running on affordability too. So is Phil Weiser. I said, give me one plan that you have that would actually make anything more affordable. Anything. And he gave some blah-bitty-blah answer because they don't really care about making things more affordable. The problem with when a politician says, I want to make things more affordable, when they are on the right, they're talking about tax cuts, which is great. But the reality is that we're well beyond the point in Colorado where you can say, I'm going to cut your taxes and have it be a realistic proposition. What people on the right need to say when they're talking about affordability is this. We are going to examine every single rule and regulation to see its economic impact, to see if it is worth that amount of money in the grand scheme of things. We're going to roll back excessive and duplicative regulations so that people who provide childcare are not overly burdened by the government. We're going to look at the functionality and outcomes of various government departments. And if we cannot identify specific outcomes that we are pursuing and we cannot identify that they are reaching those, we are going to eliminate those departments in whole. These are things that will rein in the size of government that will allow us to pull our taxes back to a reasonable level while also letting the business community know we are a great place to do business and we want to work with you instead of we want to run you out of business. Now that's from the right. On the left, when they talk about making things more affordable, they are inevitably talking about another government program that is going to take money away from someone who has more money and redistribute it down to people who are finding themselves in a really difficult spot because they can't pay their bills. That is how Democrats plan to make things more affordable. That is historically what they have done. They have not made anything more affordable. They have subsidized the lives of certain members of Colorado while leaving the rest of us to deal with high prices. So when someone, any politician says, we're going to make things more affordable, great. Tell me how you're going to do it. Because anything else is just crap. Anything else, you're just spewing garbage without a real plan that it has measurable and demonstrable results. What looks like success to you when it comes to affordability? I was talking, let me pull this up very quickly. So I was asking, one of my listeners texted me and said, hey, I heard the owners of Discount Bath on the Tom Martino show, and they said that the just pulling permits in the city of Denver averaged this insane amount, and they didn't know the exact amount. So I texted Chris, the owner of Discount Bath, and I said, hey man, a listener said that permitting is crazy in Denver. What does that look like? He said, good morning. Denver proper was a 240-day average last time I checked. That was probably 6 months ago. That is government getting in the way and driving up the cost of everything. So affordability sounds good, but without specific plans, if you can't tell me exactly what you mean, what you're going to attack, and how that is going to make things more affordable, it's just crap. Absolute crap. Mandy, I want to see America produce more food on farmland instead of taking all these properties and turning them into housing developments. I would also like Colorado to get rid of the law that prohibits skyscrapers from being built. If each city on the Front Range, you can put up a couple 50 stories, sky races, we could probably get a lot of people homes for fairly cheap. That is not the problem right now. It really isn't. The problem is that we have overregulated every single aspect of the housing market. We've overregulated everything. We're the sixth most regulated state in the nation. And that was last year. And in this legislative session, they passed a whole bunch more regulations. Each one of those regulations, no matter what industry or what item or what anything it is regulating, adds a price. Because now the person making that or selling that has to comply with these regulations. That requires more people working more hours just to comply with those regulations. Now compound that over and over and over and over. So everything government does has a negative effect on the cost of living in Colorado. even taxing someone and taking that money and giving it to someone else so they can afford the higher cost of things, that does not help at all. Mandy, student loans and home loans need to be deductible. I don't think, let's see. I'm trying to think of how to say this. I don't think we need to do anything more to incentivize young people from signing up to take out a ton of money in college with no guidance on the fact that they're choosing a dumbass major that will not get them a job that will allow them to pay those loans back. I think we need to inject a little reality into the university system because it is absurdly expensive. It is ridiculously absurdly expensive. This is one of the reasons my daughter's going to school in Europe. It is so much cheaper. You want to go to the University of Warsaw and get a degree? 3-year bachelor, $6,000 a year. What are we even doing with student loans and student debt over here? I feel the same way about student loans that I feel about medical interventions for children who think they're trans. These people are too young to understand what they are doing. And as we've made student loans more available, the cost of colleges and universities has skyrocketed, and that is not an unconnected situation. So there you go. Mandy, overregulation is my biggest concern and issue. It's government overreach and it's killing affordability. That's why I retired to Florida. A lot of it. A lot of people saying the exact same thing.
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31: We've been through it all. Marriage, raising kids, working through trauma, and figuring out who we are in this next phase of life. 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
1: Oh, by the way, on HBO Max, there is an outstanding documentary about Earth, Wind, and Fire. Just phenomenal. And I know Philip Bailey is from Denver. I would love to meet that dude. But the movie is just, it's so, so, so good. I learned so much about that band that I had no idea, and it's made me love their music even more. Anyway, let's talk about fireworks for just a hot minute. So this morning I get up and I open up my multiple windows on my computer and I'm looking at headlines. And let me just share with you the headlines that I saw. And these are from different news outlets. I put them all together so we can easily see them. First headline, Governor Polis asked residents not to use fireworks as wildfires burn. Second one, Douglas County enacts fire restrictions, bans personal fireworks. Then there's this one. Where to buy fireworks in the Metro Denver area. But if that's not good enough, here's one. With most fireworks banned at home, Coloradans head to Wyoming to get 4th of July fix. And one more for good measure. Douglas County weighs reviving canceled Colorado fireworks show in Highlands Ranch despite wildfire concerns. Now, hang on. Okay, so I just asked the Google a question. I asked the question, how often do fireworks spark a fire? And I gotta tell you, little shocked by the number. In the United States, fireworks spark an average of 18,500 fires every year. This total includes about 1,300 structure fires, 300 vehicle fires, and nearly 17,000 outdoor or brush fires. Whoa! That's a lot. And, you know, I feel bad talking about this because it makes me sound grumpy because, you know, I don't like fireworks, but that's okay. But where are you guys on this? I keep seeing people, a guy on Nextdoor, and I went back to find it this morning, and I guess he got so embarrassed that he pulled it down. But this guy on Nextdoor was all striking the defiant pose. He was like, you know what? I don't care what the government says. I'm doing my fireworks this year anyway. I'm going to go up to Wyoming and buy a bunch of stuff and Roman candles and everything. I'm going to do it all. And everyone just lit him up. The harsh reality is this. If someone sets a fire and it burns down my neighborhood, I can assure you that I am going to sue them and I am going to own everything they own from this point and going forward. So it's like, do what you want, but in this situation where the potential for fire exists, and it exists very strongly, has this changed your opinion about fireworks? Now, I thought about something. You know what we need to do in Colorado? We need to have a first snow fireworks celebration. Hear me out. And this is from a person who doesn't like fireworks. I think that we should just declare, like, when we have our first good snow, that is our fireworks day. Because then you're probably not going to catch anything on fire, but people would still get to see things explode. It would be kind of fun. It would be a reason to look forward to the first snow of the season. You would have all these people wondering, is half an ace a quarter? Is a dusting going to work? But these fireworks in the middle of summer in Colorado just are, I think they're always just going to seem like a bad idea. Text me, 56690. I'd love to know. Mandy, the Nextdoor app is on fire. The people are erupting and popping off about detonating fireworks. It'll make your head explode. I see you got a lot of exploding things in that text message. That was good news. Mandy, I'm going to light a Roman candle just for you. As long as you set your house on fire, not my house, knock yourself out. Wildfires are nature's way. This texter said that very succinctly. Except we have built people's homes in nature's way. And now we have people that are facing the loss of everything. Some already have lost everything in the Aspen fire down south in Beulah. So it's not just an academic conversation. It's really happening. Mandy, I was just at Costco and they were selling giant packages of fireworks there. I was stunned. I wish I'd taken a picture. Now, the ones in Costco are Colorado legal, meaning they don't leave the ground and they don't explode, which for serious fireworks people, they're like, why bother? Mandy, that's weird. I thought all Americans are responsible with things that are hazardous and dangerous. You are so funny. You are just funny. Funny, funny person. Mandy, thanks for the topics you're covering. I love Colorado and cannot even articulate what problem to tackle first. Sadly, I'll be moving out of the state upon retirement, and I'm a third-generation Coloradan. Yep. Hi, Mandy. College costs are stupid. My daughter got a full ride at the University of Nebraska. If she chooses to go there, just her housing would be $48,000 in loans. She is about ready to turn down the full ride. What in the world? You're telling me you can't find an apartment for less than $4,000 a month? What? What? That is crazy. Mandy, I understand you're about to talk about fireworks. Can you please provide a list of the forest fires that were started by fireworks in Colorado? No, but I can find a list of 18,500 fires that got started, including 17,000 outdoor brush fires, including the one that got sparked by fireworks a couple of years ago in Parker, a grass fire. It happens. And hey, if you know what, if you want to set a grass fire and it burns a field, I don't care. But when that grass fire comes and burns my house down, we're going to have a serious, serious problem. I just find it interesting, the defiance, as if the government has somehow made us extra dry this year. That's the part that gets me.
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16: 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That man was Jeffrey Epstein, and he had set up a system designed to bring him underage girls. Local police and the federal government would investigate and, by their count, find dozens of victims. Epstein would become one of the world's most infamous predators, a man who could have faced decades in prison but served just 13 months in his own wing of a county jail.
19: Why would you cut this deal with Jeffrey Epstein?
16: Epstein's abuse would span years and cross state lines.
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33: KOA News Time is 2 o'clock. I'm Chad Bauer. The Aspen Acres fire in Pueblo and Custer County has grown to more than 28,000 acres with 0% containment. Evacuations remain in place. A red flag warning is also in effect for the area, making it difficult for firefighters. The Gold Mountain fire in Ouray continues to grow, now exceeding 8,200 acres. Operations Section Chief Jeremy Dietz on the challenges his team is facing.
34: Very steep, inaccessible country on a lot of that stuff, so we're working with our limited resources, putting them in a place where they can be successful.
33: Crews working to protect buildings while cutting around the fire to gain leverage to start to contain it. In Huerfano County, the Sheephead fire has scorched 1,100 acres. The Willow fire west of Leadville in Lake County has burned over 1,900. The Gold Mountain fire, like we said, is now 8,200 acres. The Ferris Fire in Dolores and Montezuma counties has grown to nearly 20,000 acres. And the Snyder Fire along the Colorado-Utah border has surpassed 30,000 acres. The Supreme Court striking down President Trump's effort to end birthright citizenship. House Speaker Mike Johnson.
35: I'm very disappointed in that outcome. I think it subjects the country to serious challenges going forward, and we'll have to deal with it as Congress.
33: Democrats applauding the decision. The court ruled Trump's executive order to eliminate the 14th Amendment's guarantee that those born in the U.S. are American citizens was unlawful. The reactions across Colorado's congressional delegation to that decision is divided.
36: Democratic Congressman Jason Crow says the right to birthright citizenship is in our Constitution, and it's who we are as Americans. He says the ruling underscores the fundamental truth that people born on American soil are Americans and share rights and responsibilities with fellow citizens. Republican Congresswoman Lauren Boebert sees things differently. In a post on X, she said the State Department should immediately cease to give out visas to pregnant applicants. Sorry, birth tourism can't continue. Rob Dawson, KOA.
33: Fox 31 pinpoint weather, mostly sunny today with a high of 92. Tonight, partly cloudy, low 55. And tomorrow, mostly sunny, Wednesday's high 90. It is 89 in Denver. Our next update at 2:30. I'm Chad Bauer on KOA. From the KOA Traffic Center, here's Dave O'Brien.
37: It's a good-looking drive in Denver for your Tuesday afternoon. There is a stalled car blocking the left express lane of eastbound I-70 at Havana. The mainline lanes are getting by that fine, but it is adding a bit to the usual slowing on eastbound I-70 between Quebec and Chambers. Westbound I-70 is moving at 35 from Monaco to Brighton. Northbound I-25 is heavy from Broadway to Colfax. Southbound I-25 a bit busy from Evans to I-225. I-225, C-470, and the Boulder Turnpike are all moving well. And there are heavy delays around Parker and Quincy because of ongoing road work there. I'm Dave O'Brien on KOA, 850 AM and 94.1 FM.
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0: Welcome to the third hour of the show. I'm Mandy Connell. That guy is Anthony Rodriguez. And we're going to take you right up until 3 p.m. It is Election Day. 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And while you're there, go ahead and hit subscribe. I'm getting closer to 3,000 subscribers, which is just super, super cool. Very excited about that. And when you subscribe, you can have it delivered to your email box right there. Now, don't forget to turn in your ballots because this election is interesting. I've got to share this. A-Rod, did you read the story? Who said it? Colorado Governor Victor Marks or Homelander? Did you read the story? Dang it. How many did you get right?
1: Oh, I was just going through. I didn't really guess.
0: Oh, you didn't read them. Okay, because I only got 12 out of 15. Just to give you the groundwork, this from Westword. Very, very clever. They used quotes from either Victor Marks, running for governor, or the central antagonist of the Amazon television show called The Boys. His name is Homelander. He's a mass murdering supervillain who uses American flags and Bible verses to advance his agenda while believing himself to be the one true God. How can you tell him apart? I don't know. But Westword went through and grabbed some quotes. And then they set it up in a little quiz format. So I'm going to go through this and you can play at home. There's no prizes or anything like that. But see how many out of 15 you get right. I think I got 12 out of 15 right. So the first quote is, some people have to get killed. Some people have to die. It's what they choose. Who said that? Victor Marks or supervillain Homelander?
1: Homelander.
0: And you are wrong. That would be Victor Marks. Said it during a podcast interview with Jeff Lerner. Says it bothers him when people are killed during his humanitarian missions, but it's necessary when dealing with the manifestation of evil. Quote number two, when asked how many times he has accidentally killed someone, responded, we all have the same goals, don't we, to keep our country safe?
1: Homelander.
0: Victor Marks or Homelander? I guessed Homelander as well, and it is true. In season two, Homelander refused to reveal how many innocent bystanders he had accidentally killed during his crime-fighting missions. Next question. When asked how many people he has killed total, responded, I don't think that's important.
1: Marks.
0: That is Victor Marks. He said it in the 9 News debate.
2: You're mean.
0: Yeah. When he refused to reveal how many people he has allegedly killed. Yeah. Moving on. Next one. Said his first kill happened when he was 7 years old.
1: Marks.
0: That's Marks. We know that. He claims that his abusive stepfather forced him to shoot a man in the head. There's no evidence to substantiate this story. Law enforcement officials from the area in Mississippi where the murder supposedly occurred have no reports on any unsolved homicides from that time. No one can justify or verify this. How about this one? Said his accomplishments, quote, may seem impossible by human standards. Is that supervillain Homelander or Victor Marks?
1: Marks.
0: Again, that's Marks. Comes directly from Marks's Facebook. The post shared on June 2nd pushes back against critics who point out his many extraordinary tales. He said, I know much of what he's experienced and done may seem impossible by human standards, but we serve a God that does the impossible every single day. How about this one? I believe I can do what Christ did. Who said that?
1: Homelander.
0: That would be Victor Marks.
1: Oh.
0: I got that one wrong as well. So we got that.
1: Read that one again.
0: Got that wrong. I believe I can do what Christ did.
1: Oh, my.
0: That was in his interview with Candace Owens, defending his history of exorcisms. He said, I believe I can do what Christ did and said we would do also. He was the one that spoke directly to the demons. Here's one. I was visited by an exquisite angel bearing the gift of revelation, and I was awakened to my true purpose.
1: Homelander.
0: Correct. Yeah. Supervillain, yeah. Homelander, where he declared himself God, claiming that an angel had visited him and informed him that this was his life's purpose. Though less extreme, Marx has stated that God called on him to run for governor, describing his campaign as ordained. Number eight, it's time for true believers to wake up and take back what the enemy has stolen. Supervillain Homelander or governor candidate Victor Marx?
1: Marx.
0: Correct. This from an ex post in February of 2024. He called on true Christians to take back the church, saying its morality had dropped. Christians had lost their light. I kind of agree with him on some of that. How about this one? You need me to save you. Supervillain Homelander or gubernatorial candidate Victor Marx?
1: That could be either. I'll go Marx.
0: Oh, that would be Homelander.
1: Oh, man.
0: But it's funny that you thought it was Victor Marx. Said he cannot reveal how many people he has saved for security reasons.
1: Marx.
0: Oh, yeah, it's 100% Marx. That was also from the Kyle Clark interview. When asked how many people, just a number, not any details, just a number, how many people have you physically saved? Well, we can't give you that because of security reasons, which is absolute crap. Complete garbage. Okay, here's one for you, A-Rod. Nobody wants innocent people to get hurt, but the bad guys, they don't think like us. And so sometimes these things just happen.
1: Marx.
0: Nope, that's supervillain Homelander. They're hard to tell apart, aren't they? I got that one wrong as well. There's nothing wrong with using might for right. Supervillain Homelander or governor's candidate Victor Marx?
1: Marx.
0: Correct. The full post is there's nothing wrong with using might for right under the control of God's spirit. How about this one? I like the opportunity that extreme darkness brings. Supervillain, yeah, he said that as well.
1: Oh, man.
0: He says he enjoys times of extreme darkness because it makes it easier to recruit followers for his ministry. When things are so dark, you don't even need to be a lighthouse. You can just be a spark and people will look. How about this one? Sometimes it's hard being superior.
1: Homelander?
0: Correct.
1: Yeah.
0: Yeah. He says it's isolating, by the way. And last one, I can't help it if I've lived an extraordinary life.
1: Marx.
0: Yep, that came from the debate.
1: For those like me who have watched The Boys, and I just finished the show.
0: Yeah.
1: It just ended. It is so unbelievable that you have to think about which one it is. That is frightening.
0: Yeah.
1: And
0: yeah.
1: Disgusting.
0: Yep.
1: Oh.
0: Yep.
1: Man.
0: Yep.
1: And I got like half just now.
0: This texter said, Mammy, do you remember that nutcase who was a Republican candidate in Delaware who was a witch? She was elevated by the Tea Party and she literally got hammered in the election. I think it was 2008 or 2012. Seems like Victor Marx is our current witch. Correct. 100%. 100%. Mandy, I'm a registered Republican in Thornton and still have not received my ballot. Well, you better go cast your ballot in person today. That's not, I mean, today's the day. Don't wait for it to come in the mail. And you better hope somebody else hasn't cast it for you.
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6: I have a super salty Mark supporter in the text messages that is just mad at me right now. Mad! But this text really kind of made me chuckle. Mandy, I've seen every episode of The Boys, too, and I thought I would cruise through this, but I only got 10 right. It's very concerning that I can't tell them apart. Yeah. Yeah. Yeah. Anyway, so interesting goings on in Denver. Watching Denver continue to flail about, trying to figure out how to revitalize downtown Denver again. It's almost comical, some of the stuff that the city council does. It's almost like they don't want things to be better. Case in point, the Denver City Council just adopted an ordinance to overhaul classifications and penalties for low-level municipal criminal offenses. The 8-4 vote came after 2 hours of public comment and discussion. Council members Kevin Flynn, Chris Hines, Amanda Sawyer, and Daryl Watson saying no. Amanda Sandoval, the Denver City Council president, said this ordinance is about ensuring that our municipal code complies with state law and that justice is applied fairly and consistently. According to the bill's sponsors, the measure aims to align municipal penalties with state law to, quote, stop criminalizing poverty, reducing maximum sentences for minor offenses like public urination, panhandling, and urban camping from 300 days to 10 days, and fines up to $300. You guys, those fines may be, as, I mean, they could just make them $3 million, because the people that are peeing and pooping in public are

0: are not people who have the money to pay a $300 fine. The Colorado Supreme Court recently ruled that municipalities may not impose sentences harder than those under state law for identical offenses. The ordinance also creates a special working group to iron out details and make recommendations for municipal-only crimes. And this is the part that got me. Really, really got me. Proponents argue that people in Denver jail face sentences of up to 30 times higher than what is allowed by state law, and that incarcerations that exceed 30 days can lead to the suspension of Social Security benefits, loss of housing, loss of employment, inability to care for children, and for immigrants, deportation. And this is the part that really irritated the crap out of me. Former Colorado Speaker of the House, Terrence Carroll, said, "The purpose of the criminal justice system is to restore people, to make them whole again, to help them become productive members of society again. And when we place impediments in front of them and pose roadblocks that they can overcome, especially our poor citizens, we make it hard for them to be restored. We make it hard for them to show repentance. We make it hard for them to be rehabilitated." Let me just straighten that whole thing out. The purpose of the criminal justice system is to punish people when they break the law in the hopes that the threat of punishment would actually dissuade them from breaking the law in the first place. That's the purpose of the criminal justice system. Now, I happen to be a person who believes that we should wholly embrace rehabilitation opportunities for our people who are in prison. If you have inmates who have dropped out of high school, I want them to continue and pursue a GED or a high school diploma so they come out of prison better people. But that is not the purpose of the criminal justice system. It is not to make them whole again. It's to make them regret their crime so they don't do it again. And this just undermines efforts to, I don't know, stop people from crapping on the streets of Denver. Stop people from setting up tents in City Park. Stop people from engaging in the sort of irritating life crimes that just annoy the crap out of everybody else. And in Denver, it's all just gotten easier. All of it. It's just gotten easier. So expect to see more of that anytime in downtown Denver. I mean, not that you'll be able to tell that much of a difference. Good news, if you were worried about redistricting, Colorado Supreme Court has put a stake in the heart of that effort here in Colorado. And I have a poll from AP NORC. The other day I had a texter, I was talking about something. And the other texter said, "Why do you think that Democrats hate America?" And I was like, look, all Democrats don't hate America, but some Democrats definitely hate America. And they're not shy about sharing that with pollsters. I'll give you some of those high points, low points, however you want to view them. And at the very bottom of today's blog at mandyblog.com, and feel free to subscribe when you get there, there is a video of WNBA player Sophie Cunningham. She is a teammate of Caitlin Clark's. Her meme has rocketed around the world of Sophie Cunningham pointing across the court, not saying anything. In this video, she explains why she did it. And I love Sophie Cunningham even more. And I can't... A-Rod, can you beep out? There's like two bad words in this. Can you beep it out on the break? Can you make that happen? He just totally waved me off like a pitcher. Like, I'm the catcher. Oh, I threw in a signal. Oh, no, but you went like, you gave me a no. You gave me a no
1: first. I looked at you, then looked at the computer, and gave you a thumbs up.
0: Okay. It looked like you were like asking for another sign. We've got that for you all coming up in the next half hour.
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12: KOA News Time, it's 2:30. I'm Chad Bauer. Numerous races are on the Colorado ballot on this primary election day, including governor, senator, and congressional contests. Denver clerk and recorder Paul Lopez.
13: Primaries are important. They shape what happens in November. So I encourage people to turn that ballot in. If that's the least you can do for democracy, then get it done.
12: Voters have until 7 p.m. to drop off their ballots or cast their vote in person. As wildfires continue to burn across Colorado, the American Red Cross is stepping in to help residents who may need to evacuate. Spokesperson John Seward urges people to have a plan and an evacuation kit ready to leave in case conditions change quickly.
14: Anything you need to be away from your home for 3 to 5 days, that's clothes, that's food, that's the computer, that's the phone charger.
12: Seward also says people should remember the P's, people, pets, prescriptions, and papers. Conservative hardliners are blocking a rule to advance the National Defense Authorization Act. House Speaker Mike Johnson announced a plan on Monday to vote on a rule including language that would have merged the Save America Act with the NDAA once it passed the House. However, his plan was foiled when 14 Republicans joined Democrats in opposing the measure. Fox 31 pinpoint weather, mostly sunny today with a high of 92. Tonight, partly cloudy, low 55. And tomorrow, mostly sunny, Wednesday's high 90. It's 89 in Denver. Our next update at 3 o'clock. I'm Chad Bauer on KOA. From the KOA Traffic Center, here's Dave O'Brien.
15: Traffic is moving well on Denver highways right now. Starting to get a little busier on northbound I-25 from Arapahoe to I-225 and again from Broadway to Colfax. Southbound I-25, a little heavy from University to Yale. Westbound I-70 is moving at 30 from Quebec to Washington. And eastbound I-70 is moving at 35 from I-270 to Chambers. A stalled car on eastbound I-70 at Havana just cleared from the left express lane. Still some minor delays right around there. Eastbound and westbound I-270 both slow between Quebec and York. Northbound and southbound I-225 getting busier between I-70 and Alameda. There is a crash on westbound Arapahoe between Chambers Way and Jordan Road. And the lights are malfunctioning at Wadsworth and Ken Carroll. I'm Dave O'Brien on KOA, 850 AM and 94.1 FM.
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0: My friends, one reminder that it is election day. My friend Heidi Ganahl just posted this on X. The alarm bells from the morning's ballot returns. Republican turnout so far in this primary, 36.8%. Democrat turnout, 49.3%. Democrats cast 162,519 more ballots than Republicans. They only have 98,000 more registered voters. 57% of GOP primary voters are 65 plus. Only 6.7% of GOP voters are under 35 versus 11.7% for Democrats, nearly twice the youth share. Unaffiliated voters are choosing the Democrat battle 2.3-1 over the Republican ballot, which I got to tell you guys, if you live in the Denver metro, I don't even know if there's any Republicans in contested races or even on the ballot. So, yeah, there's a lot of reasons to vote on the Democratic side this election cycle. But that number, Republican turnout, 36.8%, that's really bad. Really, really bad. And something we should be concerned about. Now, before the break, I told you at the bottom of today's blog at mandyblog.com, there is a magical video of Sophie Cunningham explaining what we're going to call the point heard round the world. She was in a game and some stuff went down, another player, and she started to tussle back and forth. And this is what happened.
18: She fouled and there's extra. Really, DB is the one that did something extra, and then Caitlin got the text. So I walked out there, and I was literally talking to the ref. Say you're DB. I was like, yeah. This with the ref. I was like, now, Caitlin got one, but why didn't she get one? Because if Caitlin's going to get one, then she should have got one. It right. Shouldn't have been one or the other. Like, and I was just kind of pointing, and she's like, don't you point at me. And I was like, oh, shouldn't have said that. And I didn't say a word.
19: Okay, that's
18: so stupid. Like, that is the stupidest thing I've ever done.
19: It's the probably the number one meme, at least on Twitter this morning, which is special.
18: I know, but like, I'm telling you, everyone's like, what, like, that is so dumb. I think it's dumb, but like, it was pissing her off, and like, I couldn't help myself. I could not. She was losing her shit, and all I was doing was literally pointing.
19: Yeah, but it's good though. And I think because everyone knows you're like kind of talker and like, not, I guess like the word mischievous is fine, but like, because it was you, I think it plays better on the internet.
18: But I think what agreed, and another thing is too, why it played so well is because I literally did not say a word.
19: Say a word, yeah. That was good. That was honestly impressive by you. It's just a face and a point.
18: You should have seen the shirts last night. Like it. People are hilarious. People are like really mean too sometimes, but like people are so creative and funny. It kills me.
19: It's just.
18: Gosh, I know.
19: Good.
0: I love it. I love that kind of passive aggressiveness. And what's ironic is that the biggest star of the WNBA right now is Sophie Cunningham's finger. And the point. And the memes have just been next level. They have been so, so good. My favorite, have you seen the one where Sophie Cunningham is, they're crossing the Delaware, going to fight the British? Have you seen that one? Oh, magic. Just magic. Now, on the blog, I got a bunch of stuff, including this exciting story. Coffee's good for you again. I think we need to start there with that being our story. Coffee may do much more than just providing a morning boost. This, according to new research. The study, conducted by Texas A&M University, published in the journal Nutrients. Hey, Ryan, have I gotten my copy of Nutrients this month?
1: No,
0: hasn't come in yet. That's disappointing. They identified a biological pathway that could help explain links between coffee and healthier aging. Researchers found that compounds in brewed coffee may activate NR4A1, a receptor involved in stress response, inflammation, metabolism, and tissue repair. You know, I found that in my life, coffee helps people live longer because it dramatically reduces my urge to murder people when I have coffee. I think that's, you know, it's important to recognize these things. Got to make sure that you're doing that. Now, I want to get to this AP NORC poll. And Democrats who love America, and there are a lot of Democrats who love America, get very upset when people say things like Democrats don't love America, because they're like, but I love America. And then you're like, well, you guys got to have a problem on your side of the aisle with patriotism. And if you're a Democrat now listening and you're like, no, we don't. Well, let me ask you a question. If you were going to buy a house and you were going to look at a house in a neighborhood and you drove into that neighborhood and you saw people flying the American flag outside their homes, what would you assume about that neighborhood? I'll tell you what I assume. These are my people. These are people who love America. Probably a lot of military people, probably a lot of conservatives. I'm moving in. That is exactly what I would think. That, and you got to do the wave test. When you drive through a neighborhood and you drive by someone walking, you give them the little, you know, flip hand wave. If they don't wave back, you don't want to live there. You just don't. You want to live in a neighborhood where people wave. Why? I don't know, but it seems friendlier. It's not like they're going to stop and chat. But I like the wave. Here are some, well, less than flattering statistics when it comes to the Democratic Party specifically. I'm scrolling. Hang on one second. Just scrolling one more time. Okay. These are things that they asked. Are you extremely, very proud of, somewhat proud of, or not very, not at all proud of? And everybody agrees we're very proud of our scientific and technological achievements. The people who are not proud of that are such a small minority as if not to matter. Then they ask, are you proud of our armed forces? Still, overall, the numbers are strong. 59% are extremely proud. Republicans, 86% of Republicans are extremely proud. Just 4% of Republicans are not very proud at all. Democrats, only 42% of Democrats are extremely or very proud of our military, with a whopping 26% not very or not at all proud of our military. Then we get to this fun question, our history. Overall, 44% of Americans say, yeah, we're proud of our history. 24% say not at all. Republicans, 68% are proud of our history, with just 7% saying not proud at all. Democrats, just 26% of Democrats are proud of our history. 40% say not very or not proud at all. You know why? Because they're fed a nonstop narrative that America is an oppressor and that we are the problem. And that we've done nothing good in this country, and ignore the fact that we fought a civil war to free people from slavery. Forget that. Forget all of it. We have not lived up to the ideals expressed by the founding fathers in a way that they can be proud about. I think that's kind of sad. When asked about our economic achievements, 60% of Republicans, very proud. Only 24% of Democrats, very proud. 37% of Democrats say not proud at all. Not at all. Now, this is an interesting one. Are you proud, somewhat proud, or not very proud at all of our political influence in the world? 61% of Americans say they are not proud of our influence in the world. 61%. And its treatment of groups in society, Democrats, 72% say they're not proud at all. Doesn't ask what groups, treatment of groups, what groups? What groups? They only focus on the negative. They only focus on the bad. When it comes to things like, do you see the American flag as a unifying symbol? 27% of Democrats say it's more divisive. 30% say it's more unifying. And then 43% are like, it doesn't mean anything. It's neither unifying nor divisive. What's startling is the older folks across the board, over 60, they're like, yes, it's unifying. By the time you get down to 18 to 29-year-olds who have also been fed a steady diet of America bad, only 37% of them find the flag unifying. Now, the 60-plus crowd, I'm guessing a much larger percentage of them served in the military at some point. And people who serve in the military, part of being in the military is learning to respect the flag and all that it stands for. They're not just passionate about a piece of cloth. They're passionate for everything that the flag stands for. By the way, men more likely to agree that the flag is a unifying item. Women, of course, are stupid. 41% say it's unifying. Republicans are very, very proud of the country's 250th anniversary. Democrats, not so much. Asked, do you feel pride about the country's 250th anniversary? Democrats said, no, not very, not at all. 51% of Democrats said no. Do you feel excited? 58% of Democrats said no. Do you feel conflicted? 41% of Democrats said yes. Do you feel indifferent? 31% of Democrats said yes. 34% said not at all. You know why that this birthday has fallen flat? Because the left controls the media. The left controls the narrative, and they're not happy that we're turning 250 years old. If you want to know why people think Democrats hate America, that's a pretty good indication right there. A very good indication. The left is proud of pride, and usually pride comes from accomplishment, not decisions. Wait, what? I'm confused. I do think it's kind of sad that the flag is not universally loved. There was an article, the reason I got to this poll in the first place, there was an article specifically about why Black Americans don't fly the American flag. And I find it interesting because when you look back at the Civil War, which ended the scourge of slavery in the United States, a lot of free Black men served to preserve the Union that flag represents. And I realize that there's frustrations, but to me, the flag represents so much more than who's in the White House or what political party is in charge. The flag, to me, represents all of the ideals that were put forth by the founding fathers in such a way that it was controversial at the time to say all men are created equal, and yet they did. Have they lived up to all those ideals for everyone? Absolutely not. But we are a work in progress. And 250 years in, we're not remotely the nation we are when we started. Mandy, if we had a Democrat president, the numbers would be very different, just how it goes. You know, that is not necessarily true, because even during Democratic presidencies, Republicans remain proud to be Americans. They're not happy about the direction of the country. They may not like the president, but they remain proud to be American. And that's what we're talking about here. We're not talking about, are you proud of the president? Are you proud of his policy? None of that. This is about being proud of being an American. I was talking to a friend of mine who has been a Democrat her entire life, and she was talking about taking a trip. And she said, I'm thinking about getting a sticker that I can put on the outside of my passport so it'll look like a Canadian passport so people won't hate me. And I was like, tell me you've not traveled at all without telling me you've not traveled at all, because I can assure you, no one cares. I've had the best conversations with people all over the world about their country, about the United States, about everything, because their government is their government, just like our government is our government. But when you talk to normal people, they're just like when you talk to normal people here. They have things that they love about their country. They have things that tick them off about their country. They have things they love about our country. They have things that tick us off. You know, it's just so stupid. I will never not be proud to be an American. Even as I worry about how the country's going and things that are happening and decisions that are being made, I am very proud that I was lucky enough to be born here, that I didn't have to cross an ocean and you know, immigrate to get here. I'm very proud, and I will never not be proud. Mandy, I'm a former Republican and conservative. Maybe the issue is that Trump makes everything about himself. Again, this is the problem. You just encapsulated the problem on the left. They cannot separate politicians and politics from the United States of America. Or maybe they can, but they've been taught to hate America over and over and over again. We're the problem. We are all bad. Everything we do is horrible. Of course you're not going to be proud to be an American if you only look at the stuff we've done wrong and ignore the fact that the creation of our nation 250 years ago has inspired across the world levels of advancement that have got more people out of poverty than any other movement in the history of the world. Focus on that. Focus on the fact that we are the only nation who fought a civil war to end the scourge of slavery. Focus on that. Focus on the fact that we got dragged into World War II and then we helped win it, liberating people who were sent marked for death in death camps. Focus on that. I'm not trying to downplay the bad parts of American history. They are significant and they are shameful, and we should never forget them. But they are two parts of an incredible American story that has changed the world. And for that, I will always be proud to be an American, whether there's an idiot like Joe Biden in the White House or an idiot like Donald Trump in the White House. I am proud to be an American. Full stop. Chad Bauer in the studio, also, I bet, proud to be an American.
20: Sure.
0: That wasn't very enthusiastic.
20: Sure.
0: Rah, rah. Huzzah.
20: Huzzah.
0: I want to hear a huzzah from Chad Bauer. Mandy, I would have realized that. I'm reading it verbatim and it's written badly. So this is on him, not me. Mandy, what I have realized is that the people that hate America have never been to Buc-ee's. And I think we're going to leave it on that. Buc-ee's makes everyone proud to be American. Delicious brisket, 120 gas pumps. It's really just a little microcosm of our beautiful, beautiful country. Anyway, now it's time for the most exciting segment on the radio of its kind
20: in the world.
0: Ooh, of the day. That was a little bit aggressive, Chad. Liked it. It was kind of scary, kind of edgy. All right, what is our dad joke of the day, please?
1: What kind of doctor was Dr. Pepper?
0: Dr. Pepper. I don't know.
1: A physician.
0: Oh, wow. Yikes. That one is going to leave a mark. Okay.
1: You're welcome.
0: Today's word of the day, please.
1: It's an adjective.
0: Adjective.
2: Bereft.
0: Bereft?
19: Lacking.
2: Bereft.
0: Yeah.
19: Lacking.
0: Lacking, or doesn't it mean sad too? Bereft?
1: Or deprived or robbed of something.
0: Oh, there you go. Yes. Very yeah. good. Today's trivia question, what's the capital of Puerto Rico?
21: San Juan?
1: Yeah.
0: Correct. San Juan, underrated place to visit.
21: Never been.
0: If they can keep the power on, it's spectacular.
21: Okay.
0: The power thing is a bit of a problem, but you know what? They're working through it. It's fine. Mandy Connell, Chad Bauer. All right, what is our Jeopardy category?
1: Well, first, Chad has a chance to take sole possession of first and go to 9-9.
0: Wow. 500.
1: Yeah, that's pretty good.
0: There
1: yeah.
0: you go.
21: Watch me fold.
1: Yeah, we'll see. Mm-hmm. Okay. Category is the details.
0: Details.
1: Tails. Its tail is often pinned on at kids' parties. Mandy.
0: What is a donkey?
1: Correct. A joint used by carpenters is named for this
0: Mandy,
1: bird's...
0: What is a dovetail?
1: Correct.
21: Wow.
0: I know my carpentry. I watched a little,
21: Never
0: a lot
21: even
0: of.
21: Heard of that one.
0: Oh, yeah. It's when they go in like that. When the joint goes in like that. It, you know, they. Anyway, go ahead.
1: Its tail gave its name to a 1950s men hairstyle.
0: Mandy, what is a duck tail?
1: Correct. Yep.
21: I am still here.
0: Going you down, are. Chad.
21: Yeah.
1: The website of the Perth Zoo informs us that these have bushy tails and can't bark.
0: What are dingoes?
1: Correct, Mundo.
0: Dingo,
1: and for the sweep.
21: Jeez.
1: These marine creatures have learned to walk upright on their tails in captivity and also in the wild. I did not know this. And what the hell? Chad.
21: What is a dolphin?
1: That is correct.
0: Oh, very good,
21: and
0: Chad.
21: What? That's a special quintuple point answer?
0: No, that, there's no such thing. There are no quintuple points. We don't do that.
1: Dolphins
0: here,
1: can do what?
0: Walk on their tails?
1: What?
21: That's
0: like
21: impressive.
0: On the ground
21: the
0: or
21: hell?
0: On the water?
1: Walk upright on their tails in captivity and also in the wild. Doesn't say in water or, I mean, I assume on land, because you can't walk on water unless you're, you know, Jesus.
0: But, okay.
1: Unless there's Jesus dolphins.
0: I'm going to have to go back and watch some BBC specials
1: I
0: to find
1: don't
0: out if
1: know.
0: This is accurate.
1: That sounds creepy.
21: Are there, like, videos of them walking on their tails?
0: I don't know. You think
1: I don't
0: there'd be
1: know.
0: Some kind of documentary
1: it's like,
0: evidence.
1: It's like something you can't unsee, like why I will never like ladybugs ever again.
0: What?
1: Watch videos of ladybugs up close eating those little things that they eat, those other little bugs. You'll never want to see a ladybug up close ever again.
0: Any bug that eats other bugs
1: is
0: my friend.
1: No. Terrifying nightmare fuel. I promise you, don't watch it unless you want to hate ladybugs.
0: No one can hate ladybugs. They're
1: watch
0: adorable.
1: The videos. Watch the close-up.
0: Other little pests.
1: Watch the microscopic videos
0: well,
1: of ladybugs.
0: If I put a camera right in your face while you were eating, you'd probably be scary,
1: this
0: too.
1: This is different. It is terrifying. Ladybugs
0: now, okay,
1: are not
0: two things to Google
1: cool.
0: when I get home. Dolphins walking and ladybug terror videos.
1: Whatever those little green things that they eat, little
0: aphids.
1: Green. Yeah. Watch
0: aphids,
1: videos yeah. of them eating those, and you'll never like ladybugs.
0: Yeah, but
1: ever.
0: I don't like aphids. So if I don't like aphids, it may make me like ladybugs even more.
1: R.I.P. You like your ladybugs? Likeable.
0: No, I hear they're very surly
1: yes.
0: in real life.
1: R.I.P. You liking ladybugs?
0: R.I.P. The Mandy Connell Show for Tuesday. We're going to make room for KOA Sports. We'll be back tomorrow. We have another full show tomorrow. Got a lot of guests booked for tomorrow. We're going to talk to Priscilla Ron. She's a teacher. She wrote a great column about teachers unions, just looking at teachers as a piggy bank. I have Britt Steuven. She's doing another Not Till Now. And if you want to do something you've never done on stage in front of people, now's your chance. And of course, Weather Wednesday with Dave Frazier, finding out if there's any hope of any rain on the horizon to help with some of these fires in Colorado. In the meantime, sports coming up next. Keep it right here on KOA.
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9: KOA News Time is 3:01. I'm Chad Bauer. The Aspen Acres fire in Pueblo and Custer County has grown to more than 28,000 acres with 0% containment. Evacuations remain in place and a red flag warning is in effect for the area, making it even more difficult for firefighters. The Gold Mountain fire in Ouray continues to grow, now exceeding 8,200 acres. Operations Section Chief Jeremy Dietz on the challenges his team is facing.
10: Very steep, inaccessible country on a lot of that stuff. So we're working with our limited resources, putting them in a place where they can be successful.
9: Crews working to protect buildings while cutting around the fire to gain leverage and start to contain it. In Huerfano County, the Sheephead fire has scorched 1,100 acres. The Willow fire west of Leadville in Lake County has burned over 1,900. The Ferris fire in Dolores and Montezuma counties has grown to nearly 20,000 acres. And the Snyder fire along the Colorado-Utah border has surpassed 30,000 acres. The U.S. Supreme Court has struck down President Trump's effort to end birthright citizenship. More from ABC's Stephen Portnoy.
11: Chief Justice John Roberts' opinion is a deep dive into the history of American citizenship and the debate over the 14th Amendment. In striking down President Trump's day one executive order, Roberts reaffirms the Supreme Court's decision in 1898 that all persons born in the U.S., except for the children of ambassadors, are U.S. citizens. Three of his fellow conservative justices dissented, with Clarence Thomas writing that Roberts' opinion devalues citizenship, and Samuel Alito saying it's a mistake that will seriously affect the country's future.
9: In other decisions issued today, the court upheld bans on transgender athletes and women's sports in Idaho and West Virginia and ruled in favor of a Republican-backed challenge to campaign finance rules that look to restrict money spent by candidates in coordination with their political party. Fox 31 pinpoint weather, mostly sunny today with a high near 90. Tonight, partly cloudy, low 55, and tomorrow, mostly sunny. Wednesday's high 90. It's 88 in Denver. Our next update at 3:30. I'm Chad Bauer on KOA. From the KOA Traffic Center, here's Dave O'Brien.
12: Denver highways are getting busier and slower in the usual afternoon spots, and there are some incidents this afternoon. An accident on eastbound I-70 at Havana is blocking the left express lane. The mainline lanes are getting by pretty well, but it is adding to the daily slowing between Quebec and Chambers on eastbound I-70. Westbound I-70 is also slow from I-270 to Washington. An accident on northbound I-25 after Toma Road is blocking the right lane. That is slowing traffic heading into Castle Rock. Northbound I-25 also slow from Arapahoe to Bellevue and again from Broadway to Colfax. Southbound I-25 is heavy from Downing to Yale. I-270 and I-225 both slow going in spots. And an accident on westbound Arapahoe between Chambers Way and Jordan Road is blocking the right lane. Backup start around Parker Road. I'm Dave O'Brien on KOA, 850 AM and 94.1 FM.
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0: you go. Welcome to it. Happy Tuesday. Dave, my friend, good to see you.
1: Good seeing you too, Ryan.
0: Very excited to be here with you guys for the next 3 hours. Got Rockies baseball coming up again tonight. Boy, that game
1: tough
0: started.
1: One.
0: Yeah, started exactly as I'd hoped, and then devolved.
1: Me too.
0: Yeah, well, you get the over. You got the.
1: Did you have the over?
0: No, I did. I had the under.
1: Uh huh.
0: I went 0-2. You know, somebody.
1: I thought somebody that looked like you. I mean, he was wearing flannel. Was boasting yesterday about. The winner and how we address the winner. And I don't know. Could have been wrong. Might have just been a bad dream.
0: You know, you probably had some bad, you know, chips or something. I don't know. But yeah, it was definitely not me. I would never. I'm very humble.
1: Far
0: the
1: be
0: humblest,
1: it for you.
0: Really.
1: Yes.
0: No, I certainly thought about that last night. It's like, you know, maybe one of these days I'll not get too far out in front of my skis. And then, of course, as soon as I go 2-0 tonight, we're back. So, anyways, man, we have all sorts of fun stuff. There's some Brandon Sorsby stuff coming down moments ago that I want to see kind of what that's all about. But, you know, I didn't get a chance. I wasn't here last week. The NFL opting to not do the supplemental draft. What do you think about that?
1: Well, that's right. We talked about that last week, but that was not with you. It's not surprising. I think the league would like to have a bit more, whether closure or maybe a bit more ability to wrap their head around exactly what happened. I think it's also going to be important for the young guy to show some contrition and then maybe have a year away. I just think, I mean, there's no question that had they had the supplemental draft, a team or two was going to take a shot at this kid.
0: Absolutely.
1: And, you know, I was told by a couple NFL people that that might have been a second round. So if you allow them to have that draft and somebody expends a second round and 27 on this kid, then all of a sudden you decide, well, he's not going to be eligible to play. It's like, well, why didn't you tell us?
0: That's a good point.
1: So I just think the league usually, if not always, does its due diligence. I think it'll be important for Sorsby again to show some contrition and be a bit sorrowful and tell them this is never going to happen again. Because with the relationship that the league now has with the gambling industry, they just try to distance themselves every time they can from anything like this.
0: Especially from your quarterback.
1: I mean, quarterback position is the position that gets the most publicity and the most money and most notoriety and most scrutiny.
0: Touches the ball the most.
1: Yeah.
0: Control.
1: They've got to feel like, okay, this guy made a mistake, but it's been a full year. Here's what he's done. Has he become community-minded? Is he given back? I mean, has he gone through all the protocols where we can stand up now and tell people, yeah, we feel like this kid has been done everything he can. We feel comfortable with where he is. This will never happen again, and we feel good about that. And I just don't think the league had enough information to allow him to jump into a draft.
2: Gambling problem? Call or text 1-800-GAMBLER.
0: Just in case he doesn't have that.
1: Yeah.
0: Yeah, so the news moments ago, literally as we're coming on the air, is a statement from Brennan Sorsby. He actually put this out. And they sent a memo. He, along with the NFLPA, it sounds like, sent a memo to the league saying they're not going to pursue litigation. He's just going to prepare for the 2027 draft. So he's accepted it.
1: Well, that's the first step that I think he and the agent could have done that will set them on the trail to being, at some point, eligible to play in the NFL.
0: Agreed. I completely agree. So he said, this official statement from Brennan Sorsby. He says, there's been a lot of news about me out there, and I want to share this statement to make sure things are clear. I accept 100% responsibility for my actions. I did not have control of my gambling problem, and it took getting caught for me to realize that, but it was truly the best thing that could have happened to me because of this. I have been able to get the help I need and fully focus on my recovery. The news about the supplemental draft changes nothing about my recovery journey. I will continue to take it one day at a time, focusing on making myself better throughout this process and making sure to share what I've learned and will continue to learn with others going forward. I'm fully committed to being the best version of myself that I can be while getting ready for the 2027 draft. God makes no mistakes, and I look forward to seeing the good that is to become of this.
1: Yeah, so that, I mean, somebody got to him because I had not heard that statement nor
0: just came out.
1: Read it.
0: Yep.
1: So I had mentioned the word contrition before that statement. You know, his agent said, we're going to sue the NFL. And as soon as he starts talking about that, I mean, anybody who's ever been connected to in any shape or form, the NFL could have told him right there, bro, you are headed down a bumpy, dirty, dusty, long ass road. So you think you're going to sue the NFL and prevail.
0: Right.
1: You've lost your mind. You need to take accountability for what you've done. You need to be sorry about it. You need to express that. And throw yourself on the mercy of, in this case, the NFL court, so to speak, and get ready, get yourself ready for the 2027 draft. I think if you do all those things and you don't have any further problems, then my guess would be the league will allow you to jump into the draft. And but you have to continue, I think, to show them. It's I don't think it'll be good enough for him just to say, look, I'm not gambling anymore. Okay, what else are you doing? What are you doing? You went through a 2-week rehab. The league is probably thinking that's not long enough.
0: Mm-hmm.
1: That's not going to suffice for us. So what else do you intend to do? Matter of fact, have your agent, let's meet. You lay out a plan. Have your agent lay out a plan. What you're going to do in the next 12 months that will ensure us as best it can be done that something like this is not ever going to happen again with respect to you.
0: Completely agree. One more thing. This is just from the NFL side. They said they won't discipline him for known prior misconduct, though they reserve the right to take prior misconduct into consideration if he gets in trouble again. So they put that out on their end.
1: So in other words, like in street lingo, listen, all right, we're probably going to accept you in 27, but you blank this up. We're not even going to hammer. We're going to hammer you for everything that we know you've done.
0: That's exactly right.
1: Over the last 3 or 4 years,
0: because you have to include that, right? This wouldn't be a first offense.
1: There would not be a first offense.
0: And so yeah, I mean, you have that knowledge. You have that. It always. It's like when you're in court. You know, I talk about that, like litigating things every so often. When you're in court, it always strikes me as like the jury will disregard what that previous statement. Well, nobody could do that. I mean, you're sitting right there and it was said. So the NFL is not going to disregard the idea of, oh, this guy, well, he couldn't even play his final year.
1: You'd be sanctioned all the time.
0: I don't think
1: by most judges that I know. You would be admonished.
0: Hmm.
1: I mean, things like what comes to mind immediately? Phrases like, move on, counselor.
0: But see, this is
1: get
0: my
1: to
0: point.
1: Your point, counselor.
0: Okay, but this is the thing. All right. The point is, though, that
1: overruled.
0: They won't.
1: Go ahead.
0: The jury is not going to forget that I said.
1: No, you're right.
0: So
1: you're right.
0: It's already out there.
1: Your point was well made, and I think most reasonable people in our audience figured it out. Absolutely.
0: All right. Well, anyways, that's the latest in British stories. Being like as we're coming on the air, that all broke. So I wanted to take a second to get your thoughts, because I was watching that in New Orleans when we were on vacation and going like, oh boy, this is especially seeing the comments from his lawyer saying we're about to sue the heck out of the. I was like, boy, oh boy, this is not this is not where you want to go with this. And then the report, and I hadn't seen it, but I saw right before the announcement about the supplemental draft was that Texas Tech went to him and said, we're not playing you this year, which was also fascinating because they had done everything from a PR perspective, tried to tell everybody they're doing the right thing, and he needs to play for his mental health.
1: The reaction was too substantial.
0: Exactly.
1: For a university over one player.
0: Right.
1: For 1 year.
0: Exactly.
1: To fade that kind of heat and put their program and, in some respects, their university under that kind of pressure and scrutiny. It was just, it was too much.
0: I mean, it obviously was, but you just wondered who would blink first, right? I mean, you get stubborn people in charge, and they
1: well, you know, the NFL doesn't blink much.
0: They do not.
1: They really don't.
0: And this was the right call. In the end, like, the more I sat with it, the more I liked this move from the NFL. It felt, initially, I was like, man, this is kind of unfair, because the supplemental draft, I understand, is at the discretion of, and they don't have it every year, right? It's not a guarantee. Not like the NFL draft.
1: That is true.
0: But it's like one of those, like, well, does he qualify or not qualify? You know what I'm saying? Like, black and white. Does he qualify or not qualify?
1: They didn't have enough. They wanted more information before you let him come in the supplemental draft.
0: Yes.
1: And you know he's going to get picked, and picked relatively high.
0: Right.
1: Or highly. I don't think the league felt like they knew everything about what had happened. Mm-hmm. And they wanted some assurances from him and his counsel in terms of, what does this look like in your minds moving forward? What exactly do you intend to do? What's the game plan

0: you know, he's got all sorts of issues right now with Texas Tech and the NCAA, and now his lawyers threatening to sue the league. We do not capitulate to legal threats. Mm-hmm. We are the NFL. As soon as the lawyer said, we're going to file suit against the National Football League, that to me ended any hope that Sorsby had to be in the supplemental draft this year.
1: Yeah. Oh, you're absolutely right. Like I said, the more I sat with it, the more it made sense. And so now we're here. And so Sorsby's going to be ready for the 2027 draft. Probably going to be drafted first, maybe even second round. But, you know, at this point, that's going to be a storyline to follow throughout the offseason. I mean, throughout the regular season and into the postseason as we walk up to the draft next year. All right. So obviously the biggest news of the day, NBA free agency is opening up here in about 45 minutes, 43 minutes. LeBron James, you know, it's funny. We were talking about this off air about leverage. And how well is LeBron James just looking for money? What was he looking for? They already made the trade, obviously, for Luka Doncic a couple of years ago. And so you knew this was eventuality of you're not the star guy we're building around anymore. We're building around Luka Doncic. That's the future of the Lakers. Where does that position put for LeBron, who wants to keep playing? Well, we found out today. He's out. He's leaving the Lakers. The Nuggets, just for interest, have the sixth best odds to land LeBron James. Just throwing that out there. You do with that whatever you would like to do.
0: Okay. Here, two things. I mean, I used to be a huge LeBron fan when he was in Cleveland because I know how desperate that city was for a championship, and they got it after trailing Golden State 3-1. And I was pulling like crazy for the Cavs. I've become less of a fan of LeBron when he went to L.A. But it is undeniable in terms of can this guy still play or at 40, what is he now, 41?
1: Yeah, 41.
0: Is he a guy that's going to give you 17 to 25 games and break down? I mean, I've seen no indication whatsoever. Has he slowed a step? Sure. Can he? I mean, he was a 20-point-per-game guy this year at age 41.
1: That's remarkable.
0: Yeah, like seven assists maybe a game. I mean, excellent defensive player.
1: 7.5 rebounds, 7.4 assists.
0: And he played in, let's say, probably missed 20 games, maybe. So he played in 60 or thereabout.
1: 60 exactly.
0: Okay, so.
1: Regular season, obviously.
0: I think this guy is looking, I mean, it's a unique situation because A, how much money is he gonna demand or ask for? B, what is the, you know, the cap situation on NBA teams? C, how do they view a 41-year-old? But I think he's gonna go to a place that he thinks we are really close. And with the addition of me and maybe somebody else, we've got a chance to put us over the top. I would say this to the Lakers. I understand theoretically them making a move because Doncic is in his 20s and LeBron's at 41. LeBron is by far a better player than Luka Doncic, by far. A better defensive player, better passer, maybe not a better scorer. Are you telling me you think Doncic is a better all-around player than LeBron James? I will take your NBA card. I will snatch it out of your cold, hard fingers. He's by far. Listen to me. LeBron by far is a better player than Luka.
1: I'd be arguing from a place of disadvantage because LeBron James.
0: Because it has no factual basis.
1: Well, because there's people like Shelby Harris who think LeBron James is one of the greatest of all time.
0: Well, Shelby just walked in, but answer the question. Let me just make this point. LeBron is by far a better player than Luka. If you think, here's what I would say to Rob Pelinka and the Lakers. Wait, here's what I would say to them. You want to build around Luka and Austin Reeves? I think Reeves has a nice game. I mean, Reeves is a good scorer. Neither one of them could stop a runny nose on defense. So if you think you're closer without LeBron to building a championship in Los Angeles with Luka and Austin Reeves, good luck.
1: Well, who would you rather have today.
2: LeBron James.
1: Oh, it's it,
2: no look question.
3: Look at across the board is a better player.
2: Like, well, no, but he's right though.
0: That's a red. LeBron James, that's a red hair. LeBron James. You don't. There's.

0: It doesn't have to be that way. You don't have to take LeBron and get rid of Luka.
1: Okay. Hi, Shelby.
2: What up? What up? I feel I walked in this.
0: I don't know how I got cast defending LeBron.
1: You did this to yourself.
0: Well, he's a better player,
1: you
0: right?
1: By yourself, far,
0: I'm trying to help
1: corner, you.
2: But by far, a better, well-rounded player, offense. He has a defensive part of the game.
0: Nobody's ever going to argue that.
2: During the playoffs, literally, Austin Reeves became a shell of himself. Mm-hmm. Luka was hurt.
0: He has no interest in playing defense whatsoever. He doesn't make his teammates any better. He's a great scorer. I mean, he's an unbelievable scorer, but he's not a better all-around player, nor will he ever be to LeBron.
2: And you can argue, obviously, the Lakers are out right now looking for a big man, and they've made their offseason priority a big man. But the issue is, when you have defensive players like Luka and Austin Reeves, all that does is put your big man in foul trouble. Because they can't hold anyone. They can't guard anyone at the three-point line. Everyone's just driving by them, getting right to the cup.
0: I'll even go a step further. Back in the day. And I'm not denying Luka is a great offensive player. Because he can score. Mm-hmm. If you'd have taken Luka down to Hiawatha or Red Shield, I'm just telling you how this would have worked. He would have been on his ass. He would have been on the floor. He's soft. He is soft like has three syllables. That soft. So you take Luka, I'll take old man LeBron.
2: I don't think there's even a real question behind that because let's be realistic here. Without LeBron, and it doesn't matter who they add, the Lakers will be a worse team next year.
1: Oh, I don't know about that.
2: I believe it.
1: I mean, 60 games to LeBron. I mean, again, I like LeBron. I think he's a complimentary player at this point in his career. He's not the straw like he used to be.
0: Neither is Luka.
1: Luka led the league in scoring last year. He absolutely is.
2: I wonder how many points he gave up a game, though. That does matter.
1: Winston to the whole thing.
2: That's not true.
1: You're going to score a lot of points. You're also going to give up a lot of points.
0: That means
2: you're not going to win a lot of games then.
0: Let's just go ahead and change the topic because you ain't never going to convince us. Seriously, let's get on something else.
2: That's what I walked into. Yeah. You trying to convince.
0: We got a better chance talking about flannel shirts, long sleeve, or short sleeve.
2: Like you thought it was a good idea that they're not bringing LeBron back?
1: LeBron is one of the greatest of all time.
0: And Luka's not.
1: Luka's not.
2: He's not even in that conversation.
0: You think Luka right now is the top 20 player all time?
1: No.
0: I don't either.
1: Not all time.
0: We agree on that. Why don't we just end it now when we all agree on something?
1: Was that the show?
0: Yeah. Hey, Rockies baseball coming up at 6:30. Hold on, everybody.
1: Can you imagine if we tried to work every day to a point? You never know around here.
0: You just don't know.
1: All right, we're off and rolling here on a Tuesday. Very excited to be with you. Dave Logan, Shelby Harris, Ryan Edwards. We'll be right back.
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19: KOA News Time is 3:30. I'm Chad Bauer. Officials giving an update on the Aspen Acres fire in Pueblo and Custer counties. Pueblo County Sheriff David Lucero.
20: We are saddened to report that at least 100 structures have been lost in this fire. It is extremely important that we provide accurate information rather than speculation, and we are currently conducting damage assessments.
19: He says they were able to use air support to help fight the fire today, and it made a significant difference in slowing the fire's progression and giving crews the opportunity to strengthen fire lines and protect threatened homes. The fire has burned over 28,000 acres. It is primary election day in Colorado. Denver clerk and recorder Paul Lopez.
21: Only 21% have participated. So those of you who have your ballot, make sure you sign it and return it to any drop box.
19: Voters need to drop off those ballots or vote in person by 7 p.m. The Supreme Court wrapped up their session with several decisions issued today. The court rejected President Trump's effort to limit birthright citizenship. They upheld bans on transgender athletes and women's sports in Idaho and West Virginia and ruled in favor of a Republican-backed challenge to campaign finance rules that look to restrict money spent by candidates in coordination with their political party. Fox 31 pinpoint weather, mostly sunny today, a high near 90. Tonight, partly cloudy, low 55, and tomorrow, mostly sunny. Wednesday's high 90. It's 87 in Denver. Our next update at 4 o'clock. I'm Chad Bauer on KOA. From the KOA Traffic Center, here's Dave O'Brien.
0: Just a couple of issues on Denver interstates for your afternoon drive. An accident on eastbound I-70 at Havana is blocking the left express lane. The mainline lanes are getting by that pretty well. Eastbound I-70 was already heavy from Central Park to Chambers. Westbound I-70 is moving at 30 from Quebec to Brighton. An accident on northbound I-25 after Toma Road is blocking the right lane. That's causing slowing heading into Castle Rock. Northbound I-25 is slow from Dry Creek to Bellevue and again from Broadway to Colfax. Southbound I-25, you're busy from Downing to Hamden, and there is an accident on westbound Arapahoe between Chambers Way and Jordan Road. That's causing slowing that starts at Parker Road. I'm Dave O'Brien on KOA, 850 AM and 94.1 FM.
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22: I thought somebody that looked like you, I mean, he was wearing flannel, was boasting yesterday about the winter and how we address the winter. And I don't know. Could have been wrong. Might have just been a bad dream.
1: I would never. Very humble. Far the humblest. For you. Really.
22: Yes.
1: The text line. Somebody says, Ryan, here's an idea. Just start a brand new flannel tank top line.
22: Oh.
1: I like my shoulders covered, though, so I don't know. That wouldn't be anything.
22: Are they hairy, too?
23: You know it. You know.
22: Well, your shoulders are honestly hairy.
1: Well, like the backs of them. That's that.
22: The back of your shoulder blades are hairy.
1: Everybody's got hair there, right?
22: No, I don't.
23: No.
1: Okay.
23: No, not at all.
22: I would say there's more people that don't. I mean, at least men that don't have hairy shoulder blades.
1: What other option?
22: I wasn't going to speak for women, but I'm saying for men, most men don't have hairy shoulder blades. Do they? Hell no.
1: I don't know. I know that there's hair.
22: When was the last locker room that you physically undressed, got in the shower, presumably naked, and saw other men in the locker room in the shower?
23: Have you ever?
1: Yeah, high school.
23: In high school.
22: What
23: sport?
22: Golf?
23: Yeah.
22: You guys showered together in golf?
1: No, but we had to for gym class.
23: Okay,
1: you
23: guys had to shower for gym class?
1: Yeah, because
22: we did too.
23: It wasn't even an option for us.
1: Yeah, they would be like, hey, listen, you guys, they'd run us around out there and then they'd be like, all right, everybody get in there, get in the shower, you know. I don't want to hear anything.
22: Get soaped up?
1: Yes.
23: No, I just went around school smelling like crap the rest of the day.
1: You mean,
22: I'm just trying to sort out that visual.
1: It's a different time.
22: So you haven't, and that was when you were 17?
1: That was when I was, yes.
22: Like 15, 17.
1: 17.
22: So how old are we now? 45?
1: 46, yeah.
22: So.
1: It's been 30, almost 30 years since you've seen
22: another man naked.
23: Wow.
1: And you frame it like that.
23: Wow, that sounds.
22: So I would just say, I mean. So I'd just say the text line 56690. My belief is that most men do not have hair on their shoulder blades.
1: My wife says it's normal. So.
22: Well, then, you know what? Love her up. That's
23: she's literally, you know, pumping you with confidence. Love it. I love it. Right?
22: Or stuck with you, however you choose to look at it.
1: Potato, potato. All right. So we talked a little bit about LeBron James. I'm sure we'll have a chance to come back to that again.
22: LeBron James.
1: Nuggets have the 6th best odds. Would you have interest?
22: Depending on the money. Yes, I absolutely would. I mean, he still demands double teams in the blocks. He's an excellent passer. He's got a really good understanding of how basketball's played, and he can lock up guys on defense. Mm-hmm. He's still athletic enough at 41 that he's, you know, if he decides to that you're not going to score. He can make it tough on a lot of guys in the league.
23: Man, just think about that. LeBron James, Nikola Jokic. Like, that would be a... That'd be a tandem right there. And then also add in, if, you know, whoever's still here, is it Aaron Gordon, Cam Johnson, Jamal Murray. But if you put that lineup there, I feel like that's a opportunity to win a championship with a lineup like that. Now, obviously, you got to fill out the bench and do, you know, do other stuff with the roster. But LeBron, just for what he would do, taking the pressure off of Nikola Jokic, of being a facilitator, you know, being a guy that takes the ball up, and just his IQ, having those two IQs together, man, that's just fourth quarter basketball would be a sight to see.
1: Postseason basketball, oh my gosh. And, you know, we were talking about it yesterday because the Jaylen Brown stuff, and we'll get to that in a second. But, you know, ball handling, that's something he does very well. Right?
22: For sure.
1: For a big guy.
23: Oh, yeah.
1: Right? I mean, he can bring the ball up the court, and he's very good at facilitating. So,
23: a point guard when he came out, pretty much.
1: It's remarkable, right? So, yeah, I would love it. I would love it, especially also because it's narrow focused. I mean, the Nuggets, maybe they have some aspirations of not being in the second apron, or maybe they're thinking, like, hey, let's try to find a way not to be in the luxury tax again. But if you can get LeBron James, you just say, whatever, we burn it all down, and we go for a year with this guy because this might be his last year in the league. And you just take your run.
23: Well, do you? Because I guess the question I have is, if you bring in a LeBron James for a year, and I know he said we get to Jaylen Brown later, but then do you table that?
1: Yeah, you do.
23: Yeah, 100%.
1: That's gone.
23: I was going to say you have to, because...
1: You need Jamal here.
23: Exactly.
1: Yeah.
23: And that's what I was getting at, is if you do bring in a LeBron James, then all that trade talk stuff kind of goes out the window, and now it's just you refocus on the people you have, and... That's a good 6-7 man lineup. Obviously, you got to add in one or two more players, but
22: you still got to find a backup rim protector.
1: True,
22: which I think is essential.
1: Because I don't think Jonas is going to be back. Valanciunas.
22: Yeah, I would say the chances are really good that he is absolutely never going to step foot again in the city of Denver.
1: Yeah.
23: Wow.
1: Feels appropriate.
22: You also need a point guard of some significance, right? I mean, Who's bringing the ball up?
1: Exactly. That's exactly right. So
22: Tyus Jones, I think, is a solid backup kind of point guard, smart. I thought he played pretty doggone well in the playoffs for a guy that didn't get any ticket all during the season. But you need another – those two positions would be key.
23: Huge.
1: So the odds – so Warriors are obviously the prohibitive favorite. Minus 1,000. Is the Warriors prohibitive favorite. Next is Cleveland, which makes some sense. Boston Celtics.
23: Cleveland doesn't make any sense to me. I don't like him playing with James Harden. I wouldn't see that as a win-win for them. Because being a teammate of LeBron James, he demands it on both sides of the ball. You're not going to get it with a James Harden. You're not getting that defensive pressure from a James Harden. So if you're bringing a guy... like LeBron James, it's the idea he's going to elevate everybody around him because that's what he does. And I'd be interested to see what he could bring to this Denver team defensively and kind of make everyone else up their game defensively too, because we all know how they lost that series against the Timberwolves. They got bullied. And I've never seen a LeBron James get bullied before, and I don't think he would allow for his teammates to be bullied either. So I think that would be an interesting... you know, a little thought process they would have to go through.
1: Sure. Boston, they're their third. This one would really hurt is San Antonio. They're fourth on here. That's the one. See, if there's like a rooting interest of not the Nuggets, San Antonio would be that team.
22: I would be really surprised.
1: Okay.
22: If San Antonio had a real interest in LeBron James.
1: You think LeBron would have interest in San Antonio?
22: I think LeBron would have an interest in going somewhere that would make him, would put him the closest to winning another championship. And so San Antonio, from his perspective, you know, he might look at that and say, bunch of young, talented dudes, you know, I can mentor them, I can help them understand the game. I think that would make sense. I'm not sure that San Antonio would look at him and say, we're going to bring him in. Because if nothing else, LeBron's a dominant dude, right? And so I mean, he doesn't have to have the ball. He's not ball dominant, but his personality mm-hmm. is dominant. You're going to have him for a year or two. To me, in Denver, even though it's probably not going to happen, I think the fit would be good because Jokic, as great a player as he is, he doesn't have a dominant personality. Now, we don't see him in the locker room. So Golden State, to me, probably looks like the place he's going to go.
23: Well, look, if you look at San Antonio already told Kawhi Leonard they didn't want him. You know, so San Antonio believes in their core, and I don't think they're going to try to go outside of it to disrupt it because they were already that close to winning a championship. And I get it. Adding LeBron James to any team
1: is a plus. Adding versus trading for.
23: Yeah, adding, I get that. But I'm telling you, just like Dave said, though, you're not just getting the person. You're getting the personality that comes with it. And so when you get a dominant guy like LeBron James in there, things won't be the same. And that and they have a young culture there. And I think they're happy with the culture they have. And I don't think they want any other polarizing personalities to really join in and kind of stop and
22: biggest hurt question for Mitch,
23: what they're building.
22: Biggest question for Mitch Johnson, I think, in the offseason is how do you balance De'Aaron Fox and Dylan Harper? Because Dylan Harper already, mm-hmm. through his agent, has made it publicly known, my guy's ready to start. Mm-hmm. He was ready to start this year as a rookie. So if you, I don't necessarily think that's going to be a workable sort of equation. If you think, well, we're just going to run this thing back. Fox is going to be our primary guy. Harper will be, I mean, Harper didn't even win the Sixth Man of the Year award.
1: Stunning.
22: Dylan Harper is one of the great young players we have in the league. He's not only not starting for San Antonio, you know, he didn't win the Sixth Man of the Year award. So I think something has to give, although they said De'Aaron Fox is our starting point guard, and they have said publicly moving forward, that's the direction you're going. I'm not sure how that's going to play out for them.
23: Well, Dylan Harper only played 22 minutes a game.
1: Which is
23: you got to think.
1: Silly.
22: That's got to increase.
23: You got to think it's going to go up significantly yep. next season.
22: Yep.
23: And that's the only negative with having two good guards is that somebody has to go.
1: Hi, from the K-Way Traffic Center, here's Dave O'Brien.
0: A crash on northbound I-25 after Toma Road is blocking the right lane. That's slowing traffic heading into Castle Rock. There's also a crash on northbound I-25 at 8th Avenue on the right shoulder. That is adding to the usual slowing between Broadway and Spear. There's an accident on eastbound I-70 at Havana blocking the left express lane. And a crash on westbound Arapahoe between Chambers Way and Jordan Road is temporarily blocking all lanes of westbound Arapahoe. I'm Dave O'Brien on KOA, 850 AM and 94.1 FM.
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26: Most men do not have hair on their shoulder blades.
1: My wife says it's normal. So.
26: Well, then, you know what? Love her up.
23: She's literally pumping you with confidence. I love it. I love it.
26: She's or stuck with you, however you choose to look at it.
1: Potato, potato. I woke along the city. I'm a very listener. I know that. Along with me. The other team, by the way, and I thought this was appropriate, the Miami Heat were the team right in front of the Nuggets. It's our first chance to ask you about Giannis, man.
23: Man, get away from me. I was on vacation, and what's crazy is this place, I was going to sleep like 9, 9.30. Mm. So I got it. I got the news like 12 hours late.
1: Mm.
23: And I just sat there, and my wife asked me, like, you okay?
1: Did you break down a little bit?
23: And I was just like, just give me a second. I'll be fine. We all knew it was coming. We all knew it was coming, but...
1: Needed a moment, huh?
23: It just... Yeah, like, we all knew it was coming, and it was, unfortunately, I would say it was 1 year too late. Because that return that the Bucks got left a lot to be desired.
1: Wasn't great.
23: Not at all. Like, not at all. And I think when you're, as being a small market fan, and it's already hard enough to try to lure free agent talent to you, but then when you draft a guy in the mid-teens and he becomes one of the best players of all time, you at least want some type of return in a player that is another type of all-star. Don't get me wrong. I respect Tyler Hero. He's a Whitnall kid, Whitnall, Wisconsin. He's from Wisconsin.
1: I didn't know that.
23: Yeah, he's from Wisconsin, so that's why it works for him to go back. But let's be honest, he plays absolutely zero defense, none. And Giannis played both sides of the floor. Tyler Hero will give you some type of just keep chucking it up until I make it type of offense. I just the return on players. It just was not what I expected. And then the first draft pick you get is in, 2030?
1: Mm-hmm. I literally said the exact same thing.
23: Jimmy Haslam traded away Myles Garrett and Giannis Antetokounmpo in a span of 2 weeks.
1: Yeah. I did think, Dave, when I saw that trade last week, because we were both on vacation, I thought about how, and there's going to come a point where Nikola Jokic will either decide he wants to keep playing or the Nuggets. I mean, that decision has to come eventually for every great player, right? Every franchise-defining player. And Nikola Jokic is the best in franchise history. It'll be fascinating to see, because we were talking about it yesterday. And like, well, he seems like more of the guy that's just going to be like, I'm going to go hang out with my horses in Serbia.
26: So what are you saying that the Nuggets won't? What are you saying?
1: Well, it's more of like... that kick in the stomach that he's describing, that's going to feel the same way when Nikola Jokic eventually gets traded.
26: But here's the difference. I mean, Giannis made up his mind that his time had passed in Milwaukee, and he let them know. I don't think Jokic, I could be wrong, I guess it could happen, but I'd be really surprised if 2 years from now, Jokic decides, hey, I want to keep playing, I just don't want to play here. I would be more than just mildly surprised. Now, he may say, hey, in 4 years, I'm going to go back to Serbia. I'm ready. I've made all the money I need. Would that surprise me? No. But it would surprise me if he went in and said, I want to keep playing, but I just don't want to play here in Denver.
23: Man, it's just tough. And this is why I'm so standoffish about any type of trades trying to really enhance the team as a quick fix. This be from experience. The Bucks traded Jrue Holiday, finds out that Giannis wasn't happy about that. Traded Chris Middleton for Kyle Kuzma, ends up being a bad deal. Fired Budenholzer. Giannis wasn't happy about that. But then you start trying to make these deals, like the Kuzma one, you try to sign Miles Turner, you release Dame, so you put yourself in cap hell for a couple years. Like, you're going to these desperations trying to make a guy happy just for him to want to leave anyway after. And now look at the position that the Bucks are in. And that's not what I want the Nuggets to be in, because that right there,
1: that's kind of what I was talking about,
23: does not feel good as a fan.
1: Yep.
26: What are you looking at me for?
1: No, I was saying, seeing if you agreed with me. But I guess
26: about what Shelby said?
1: Yeah, just that the idea of you don't want to be there at the Nuggets. Like, you might have to make those decisions a year early.
23: A year or two.
1: Yeah.
23: Because this Giannis, how many off seasons have we gone with Shams and everyone talking about this year Giannis might be gone? It's been at least three off seasons straight. The speculation of, is Giannis gonna stay? Is Giannis gone? And it's been nonstop that the team has gone over and beyond trying to squash that and make it we're getting all the players you need.
26: But the difference is, and now we got to go to the top of the hour break. The difference to me is when that stuff starts to surface on ESPN and other media outlets, usually it comes from the player and the player's agent. We haven't heard that from Shams in terms of, like, I think Jokic, may want to come up. We haven't heard that at all. And I think the reason is because Jokic and his agent, they haven't floated that out there. Now, I could be wrong. 2 years from now, we might be sitting here and Jokic may demand to play somewhere else. But, boy, I wouldn't – I don't think that's going to happen.
1: All right. So when we come back, my alma mater, CSU, is getting thrown under the bus right now. I feel like I got to stand up for him. And I'll explain why next.
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1: KOA News Time is 4:02. I'm Chad Bauer. More than 150 structures have been lost in the Aspen Acres fire burning in Pueblo and Custer counties. 55 homes were destroyed in Custer County and 100 structures in Pueblo County. It's not yet known how many of those are homes. Firefighters were able to make progress today using aerial support. Pueblo County Sheriff David Lucero.
16: Those aerial resources working alongside firefighters on the ground made a significant difference in slowing the fire's progression and giving crews the opportunity to strengthen fire lines and protect threatened homes.
1: The Aspen Acres fire has burned more than 28,000 acres. All evacuations remain in place. It is primary election day in Colorado.
17: The biggest item on this ballot is the race for governor. We have Attorney General Phil Weiser against Senator Michael Bennett on the Democrat side, and then State Rep Scott Bottoms, Victor Marks, and State Senator Barbara Kirkmeyer on the Republican side. Other big races we're watching are Attorney General, Secretary of State, and the Senate. Make sure to get those ballots in by 7 o'clock tonight. Unofficial results will come out shortly after. Reporting in Denver for KOA, I'm Fox 31's Kasha Carriage.
1: The Supreme Court's term is over after issuing major decisions on its final day. In a loss for President Trump, the court rejected his effort to limit birthright citizenship. The president had signed an executive order on his first day back in office that looked to restrict the right to children with at least one parent who is a citizen or has permanent legal status. In another decision, the High Court upheld Idaho and West Virginia's bans on transgender athletes and girls and women's sports. The court also ruled in favor of a Republican-backed challenge to campaign finance rules that look to restrict money spent by candidates in coordination with their political party. Fox 31 pinpoint weather, partly cloudy tonight with a low of 55. Tomorrow, mostly sunny. Wednesday's high 90. It's 87 in Denver. Our next update at 4:30. I'm Chad Bauer on KOA. From the KOA Traffic Center, here's Dave O'Brien.
0: Afternoon traffic is picking up, and there are a couple of issues on I-25 causing slowing. An accident on northbound I-25 after Toma Road is blocking the right lane, just about to clear out, but it is causing delays heading into Castle Rock. A crash on northbound I-25 at 8th Avenue, also just about to clear from the right shoulder. That is adding to the usual slowing between Broadway and Spear. There's an accident on northbound I-25 at 70th Avenue, blocking the center lane. Backup start at 58th. An accident on eastbound I-70 at Havana just cleared from the left express lane. Eastbound I-70 was already slow from Quebec to Chambers. Westbound I-70 heavy from I-270 to Brighton. And work crews are patching some potholes on westbound I-70 at Colfax, blocking the left lane to do that. A crash on westbound Arapahoe between Chambers Way and Jordan Road is blocking all lanes of westbound Arapahoe. And the traffic lights are malfunctioning at Bellevue and Holly. I'm Dave O'Brien on KOA, 850 AM and 94.1 FM.
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0: 4 o'clock, Dave Logan, Ryan Edwards, Shelby Harris, 56690, our KOA Common Spirit Health text line. NBA free agency is upon us, officially. Started at 4 o'clock this afternoon, Mountain Time. So if anything happens with the Nuggets specifically, we will obviously bring you that information as fast as possible. Of course, we're going to continue to track everything. We'll get to the Kawhi Leonard stuff here in a little bit. And I also have a very important question to ask you guys about Jaylen Brown. Get to that in a second. But Trey McBride, who, of course, is one of the all-time tight ends at Colorado State. He is a fantastic star with the Arizona Cardinals right now. He's on the Bussin' with the Boys podcast, and he was talking about winning the Mackey Award when he was in his final year there with CSU. And, well, apparently CSU, well, I'll let him explain it. Here we go.
1: The one thing that was cool about Colorado State is I did win the Mackey Award, which was pretty cool. The best tight end, which had never really been done at a power, whatever. That was pretty special just to win that award. But funny thing about this is they give you the big trophy. It's a huge. And, at the time, Colorado State was like, are you going to keep the trophy or are we going to put it in the, and I'm like, what? It's my trophy. I'm keeping the, and they're like, well, we got to get a replica. It's like 15 grand. Like, how are we going to do that? And I'm like,
2: you just got drafted in the same round.
1: Like, I don't know, man. Figure it out. So that was like a big deal because they're asking like, they're like, we got to ask some donors for some money to get this trophy in the trophy case. And I'm like, well, you guys better figure it out because I'm keeping this one. Go to Arizona. I get
2: college is sweating over 15 is tough, man.
1: Yeah, that's why I didn't get any
3: NIL
1: money.
3: But also, you're Colorado State. You won for some recruiting purposes.
2: Well, I'm with them. But the fact they're having like a sit down, like, well, we need a replica. That's 15,000. How are we gonna get it? It's like, I don't know, man.
3: We don't coach have it. Any donors, Trey.
1: you're a donor.
3: You are the donor now. You know, Colorado State, we love you. We are going hard on them. But it's fun. It's good fun. We like that fun on the podcast.
2: Yes, yeah.
0: All right. So, a lot of people dunking on CSU this afternoon after
4: that
0: story.
4: Did you say you're going to start this segment by defending your... Go, I'd like to hear, counselor, I'd like to hear whatever sort of defense you had in mind.
0: Well, I don't know how hard they pushed for the $15,000 replica, but you had to ask. Like, you had to ask if he's willing to donate a replica. It was special.
5: Did? Yeah, he's just saying that because he's a CSU guy. He's trying to protect.
4: Seriously, if they did that at CU, you'd be killing CU.
0: That's not true.
5: What is Brian doing?
4: Yeah.
5: What is Brian doing?
4: He made enough money up there for crying out loud. He won the Mackey Award.
5: You would be hating like crazy.
4: Sure you would. Sure you
0: I
4: would.
0: Was so supportive of the Ring of Fame inductions of his son.
5: No, you were not. I was here for that. I remember specifically. He skipped the line. What about all the other guys? Like, oh my God. I remember all of that. All of that. CSU should be ashamed of themselves for even asking. Like, you know.
0: Is it really that insulting to ask?
5: Yes, because you're literally going to, I bet on all those recruiting pamphlets, everything. Trey McBride is front and center on it. You're using his name nonstop to try. You see what we did with Trey McBride? We could be tight end you if you come here. Like, you're using his name nonstop as it say, hey, you got 15 grand for me? Give me the real rep. They literally asked, you want to give us a trophy? The man earned the trophy. He's going to keep the trophy. I don't know a single player. It's like, I don't need it. If the trophy, we talk about the trophy stuff, Reggie Bush wouldn't be winning that Heisman still if they didn't care about that trophy.
0: That's a little bit different. But anyways, so that.
5: I love how you said that's a little different.
0: Look
5: at the day and age we're in now. Just because now everybody can pay. Over the table, on top of the table, instead of everyone paying under the table. Mm-hmm. SEC has been paying for years before NIL.
4: That is true.
5: SEC has been known.
4: That is absolutely true.
5: Why do you think recruits were going to Tuscaloosa?
4: There's a guy, and he's still alive.
5: Starkville.
4: And he's still active, and he is affiliated not with an SEC school.
5: Eric Dickerson?
4: No, but he would be affiliated with an ACC school currently. And he is known for people that know as the bag man.
0: Wow.
5: Oh, Miami?
4: I ain't saying. I ain't saying. But you know what?
0: Nice.
4: I'll just say this. It ain't Miami.
0: It ain't Miami. Oh.
4: And that's all I'm saying.
0: Okay.
4: I ain't trying to get a visit from the bag man.
0: Yeah.
5: But yeah, it's a known thing though that the SEC now all these SEC coaches are throwing a fit about NIL because now you're not the only one that can do it.
0: Yeah.
5: And so that's the issue. But yeah, Colorado State should be ashamed of themselves. Trey McBride deserves his trophy in his
0: house. Well, of course he deserves the trophy.
5: There's no reason that the money you're going to make off the players that come when you use his name is worth well over the money you need. CSU needs that trophy to show recruits. Mm. They need that trophy to show that they've had successful players.
0: They could have just
5: Trey McBride does not need CSU.
0: Like a color copy printed and just hang it up inside the trophy case.
5: Man, I remember some of my Taekwondo.
0: Hey, 3D printing is pretty cool.
5: You could have went to someplace around the corner.
0: Yeah.
5: And got yourself a nice little trophy. Look at these little semi-pro leagues, these 60 and up leagues out there.
0: Yeah, they should have done like a 3D printing thing, like a contest. Hey, can somebody 3D print a Mackey award for us?
5: Gosh.
0: Did that for a lot cheaper. I didn't say it was a good defense, Dave. I didn't say I had a great defense. I just felt like I needed to, somebody needed to stand up for CSU in the process of this. It's not a good look. It's not. I understand that.
4: So, I'm confused. Which side of the fence are you on? Are you defending CSU, or are you saying it's not a good look, or are you trying to have a foot in both of the messes?
0: Yes.
4: Okay. All right, as long as I know. They certainly didn't want that to become public.
0: They did not. Agreed.
4: I would give you that.
5: Well, then don't do it.
4: No, listen,
5: then
4: I can't.
5: Don't do it.
4: I mean, he's one of your, Trey McBride would be one of the most decorated players in the history of CSU football.
0: Agreed.
4: I think at that point, you just have to say, man, we are so proud of you. And I don't think you'd have trouble, honestly, talking to boosters and saying, hey, we want to do a replica of that trophy, but we're going to need, how much is it? I mean, $15,000?
0: $15,000.
4: Something like that.
0: Yeah.
4: I know. I mean, Susie'd give 10. Matter of fact, let me commit Susie Wargin right now to $10,000 on the Trey McBride replica Mackey trophy. Let me just go ahead and do that. Okay. Susie, you're on for 10.
0: Well, if she's going to go for 10, I have to go for the other 5. I mean, right? I mean,
4: let's call right now. 970 something up there, and let's talk to those are good people at CSU. I mean, the current administration is about it. So, I think this is great news.
5: Well, you can pony up money for Jim Mora. You can find money for Trey McBride's trophy. Because we all know Jim Mora is not coming here making the least amount of money in college football.
4: I'm saying, listen, and I am obviously predisposed to feeling this way. I'm a big Jim Mora fan, and I think the good news for CSU people, things are fixing to change for the better.
5: And I work out with a CSU guy, and it's a little weak this week because, you know, they're off this week before they start summer workouts again, whatever. And he's saying Jim Mora, he's the real deal.
4: He's it's going to change quickly for the better up there.
0: A quick one on the text line. CSU should have a lemonade stand at home games to collect money for the trophy. It's not a bad idea.
4: Bake
0: sales.
4: Susie for 10 and Ryan for 5. That's our, I mean, we can run on that.
0: But this seems more affordable.
4: Are you trying to back out of the 5 now?
5: You can put 10 in it and you can get it bedazzled.
4: Ooh.
5: It'd be really cool after that.
0: Why would it be
4: How about a picture of you, like, in a tank top?
5: Whoa.
0: And with that, from the KOA Traffic Center, here's Dave O'Brien.
6: An accident on northbound I-25 at 70th Avenue is blocking the center lane. Backup start at 58th. A crash on northbound I-25 after Toma Road just moved from the right lane to the right shoulder. The left lane of westbound I-70 is blocked at Colfax and Golden for emergency pothole repair. A crash on westbound Arapahoe between Chambers Way and Jordan Road is blocking all lanes of westbound Arapahoe currently. And the lights are malfunctioning at Bellevue and Holly. I'm Dave O'Brien on KOA. 850 AM and 94.1 FM.
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8: Well, you had to ask. Like, you had to ask if he's willing to donate a replica. I mean, it was special. Yeah.
9: He's just saying that because he's a CSU guy. He's trying to protect you.
7: Seriously. If they did that at CU, you'd be killing CU.
8: That's not true.
9: Like, what is Brian doing?
7: Yeah.
9: What is Brian doing?
7: He made enough money up there for crying out loud. He won the Mackey Award. Not a bad imitation.
8: That's pretty good, actually.
7: I mean, Nate can do Sean Payton.
8: And you can do
7: me. Can do you.
8: Yeah, that's good. That's good. Okay. By the way, Nate also can do Bob Dylan. We learned that one.
7: Yeah. Yeah. Sort of.
9: Wow.
7: Yep. Sort of.
9: I couldn't even tell you what Bob Dylan sounds like.
8: Well, do you have his Bob Dylan from yesterday, Grant?
7: It's one syllable.

0: That's what I mean, Shelby.
1: What?
0: Yeah. That doesn't give Shelby a lot to work with.
1: All I go, hey!
0: What Bob Dylan song do you have the start of? What Bob Dylan song do we have? I dare ask.
2: We have so many Bob Dylan songs.
0: Does iHeart still do music?
2: Does iHeart still do music?
0: I mean, nowadays, I don't know. Just wondering. Do we have a Dylan song that Shelby can hear? Because Shelby is totally unfamiliar with Bob Dylan.
1: 100%.
0: Chuck, this is for you, by the way, if you're listening.
3: Hey, Mr. Tambourine Man, play a song.
0: It's right up your alley.
3: And there is no place I'm going to. Hey, Mr. Tambourine,
1: I'm not going to be able to get that sound out of my head forever.
0: Go to your wife and sing Hey, Mr. Tambourine Man. See if she follows along.
1: She might. Her parents definitely.
0: Bob Dylan fans?
1: They probably are.
0: Okay.
4: What does that mean? Is it like a type of person?
0: Is it like Bob Dylan?
4: Well, no. But he's like, they probably are. So it's like, there's something about, maybe I shouldn't follow up with that.
0: No, because you go put Shelby in a real bad spot.
4: I saw the look.
1: They're of the Caucasian variety.
4: They're white people. So, I get it now. As soon as I asked, I
0: don't know. I mean, realistically.
4: Okay.
0: Let me make sure I think this out for a second. Yes, I believe this to be true. Do we not think that most of Bob Dylan's fans are Caucasian?
1: Mm-hmm. That's what I was like, of course.
0: I mean, you think any of Shelby's friends back in Wisconsin grew up listening to Bob Dylan?
1: Well, in Wisconsin, yes, but in Milwaukee, no.
0: Any of your friends in Wisconsin?
1: Oh.
0: Bob Dylan fans?
1: No.
4: Even when he was electric?
1: No. I'm talking about, man, honestly, I've never even heard that song you just played. And honestly,
4: you never heard Tambourine Man?
1: No. Why would I?
4: Okay. I don't know. It's a pretty famous song.
0: Have you heard Fantastic Voyage?
4: Yeah.
0: Okay.
1: Okay.
0: Right. You're a liar.
4: I'm not lying.
0: You're a liar.
4: Of course I heard Fantastic Voyage.
0: Okay, hang on a second. Do not help him. Who sings Fantastic Voyage?
4: Coolio. I'm just kidding. He did the remix.
1: God. Yeah, I thought you were being serious.
4: No, yeah. I'm being serious. He did the remix of it. I can't remember the original.
0: Lakeside.
4: Okay, thanks. I just remember when in the 90s, he did a version of it. And that was, I jammed. I loved it.
0: I'd love to see you jamming.
4: Yeah, would you?
0: I would.
4: Okay.
1: Baby jamming.
4: One of these days.
0: You got rhythm in that white body?
4: Barely.
1: It's in the hair. It's all in the shoulder hair.
4: And I'm loosening it. I'm loosening it as we speak.
0: The back hair?
4: The back hair. That's right.
0: Okay.
4: It just dances right there. Yeah,
0: I like it.
4: We're kind of up against it. I got to ask you guys about Kawhi in the trade to Toronto. So maybe when we come back, we'll get a little bit to that. And again, I have a question for you guys both on Jaylen Brown. If the deal doesn't go through, will you be relieved or disappointed? We'll get to that next.
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20: KOA News Time is 4:30. I'm Chad Bauer. The Aspen Acres fire burning in Pueblo and Custer counties has destroyed at least 150 structures, including 55 homes in Custer County. The historic Horseshoe Lodge in Pueblo Mountain Park also sustaining significant damage. A red flag warning today making it difficult for firefighters due to windy conditions. Pueblo County Sheriff David Lucero.
21: Those conditions can quickly change fire behavior, create new challenges for firefighters, and impact our suppression efforts.
20: They were able to use air support today, which helped slow the fire's progression and gave crews the opportunity to strengthen fire lines and protect threatened homes. The Aspen Acres fire has burned more than 28,000 acres, and evacuations remain in place. It is primary election day in Colorado with numerous races on the ballot, including governor, senator, and congressional contests. Denver clerk and recorder Paul Lopez says so far 21% of Denver voters have returned ballots.
2: It's basically what's expected around this time. It's on par. I'm hoping that, you know, young people participate a little bit more. You know, so far participation with young people, you know, in primary elections has been dismal.
20: Voters have until 7 p.m. to cast their vote in person or put the ballot in a drop box. Fox 31, pinpoint weather, partly cloudy tonight with a low of 55. Tomorrow, mostly sunny. Wednesday's high 90. It's 85 in Denver. Our next update at 5 o'clock. I'm Chad Bauer on KOA. From the KOA Traffic Center, here's Dave O'Brien.
3: Highways are getting busy throughout the Denver metro. A crash on northbound I-25 at the Boulder Turnpike is blocking the left lane. That's causing delays starting at 48th. Northbound I-25 also heavy in the Denver Tech Center and between Broadway and Spear. A stalled vehicle is blocking the right lane of westbound I-70 between before Steel Street Vasquez. That is adding to the usual slowing between Quebec and Brighton. Eastbound I-70 is heavy from I-270 to Chambers. And there is a stalled semi blocking the left mainline lane of eastbound I-70 at Central Park, adding to those delays. The left express lane and right lanes are getting by. There's a crash on the ramp from westbound I-70 to westbound 6th in Golden. Westbound Arapahoe is closed between Chambers Way and Jordan Road because of an accident. And the traffic lights are malfunctioning at Bellevue and Holly. I'm Dave O'Brien on KOA, 850 AM and 94.1 FM.
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4: I jammed. I loved it.
0: I'd love to see you jamming.
1: You be jamming.
4: One of these days.
0: You got rhythm in that white body?
4: Barely.
1: It's in the hair. It's all in the shoulder hair.
4: And I'm loosening it. I'm loosening it as we speak.
0: The back hair.
4: The back hair. That's right.
0: Okay.
4: It just dances right there. Yeah,
0: I like it.
4: That's it. Hey, this is Wild Cherry. Tim Hardaway agrees to a deal with the Miami Heat and join Giannis. So Tim Hardaway not coming back to the Nuggets. Although I don't know what the deal, the price.
0: They needed that. Miami did.
4: Yeah.
0: Stretch the floor with Giannis there,
4: especially without Hero.
0: Giving up Hero.
4: Yeah.
1: Well, their roster looked completely disseminated. You can tell the Heat are going to have to be active in free agency, but with limited amounts of money. So this should be really interesting to see really what the Heat choose to do and how they choose to fill their roster. But right now, and I guess I'm just confused as being a Bucks fan and looking at this trade, how does this make you a title contender? Like moving to the Heat right now with the team they have, you're nowhere closer to winning a championship than you were in Milwaukee. And so, yeah, I get it. Like, I get it. If you went to Boston, that would have been a great deal. Like, for Giannis, because I feel like they are more championship ready. But you going to Miami, it's just you and Bam.
4: What if they get LeBron?
1: That helps, but now you have no bench.
4: Very true.
1: Like, that's what kills me about their trade, is it really doesn't make either team any better.
4: Are you a little disappointed that the Nuggets couldn't find a way to keep Tim Hardaway around?
0: Well, yeah, honestly. I mean, he provided certainly three-point shooting ability, and now you've got to figure out, like, okay, he's gone, so how do you replace that portion? I mean, he wasn't a very good defensive player. So, I mean, you can find a guy that'll play better defense, but you got to find a guy that also can stretch the floor a bit.
4: I mean, arguably their best bench player last year.
0: I think percentage-wise, I'm trying to think off the top of my head, he may have been the best three-point shooter percentage-wise, right? I think he's better than
4: really
0: Cam.
4: Yeah, let me look.
0: I think you're right.
4: Yeah, he was so good for them last year. I mean, it was exactly, I mean, when we were quite literally a year ago at this time, we were talking about the moves that they were making. This was one of our favorites, because this is something that you've been asking for years, having a sharpshooter, especially coming off the bench. He was great. Let me see what the percentage ultimately worked out to be.
0: He was a plus 40% three-point shooter, I want to say.
4: Wow. Jamal led the team with 43.5. Cameron Johnson actually was 43. And then Tim Hardaway is at 40.7.
0: 41. Okay.
4: Whew.
0: Well, they were the best. I mean, it didn't feel like it all year, but statistically, the Nuggets were the best three-point shooting team in the league.
1: Until the playoffs.
4: Yeah, well, there was that. Congratulations to DeAndre Jordan, who agreed to a deal with the New Orleans Pelicans.
1: Oh, he went back?
4: 19 seasons.
1: He was there last year.
4: That's right.
1: Yeah, so good for him.
4: 19 seasons.
1: There's always a place for a vet, and that's what it's showing, though. It's always a place for a veteran player who can help, because these players just somehow keep getting younger and younger. These vets just help them learn how to be pros, how to approach the game, you know, how to prepare. Like, that's what he's there for. How many games will he play this year? Probably 12.
4: Right.
1: But his impact will be heard off the court way more than on the court.
4: I mean, the Nuggets loved having him here. Won a championship with him. No, I completely agree with you on that. All right, so the question I have for you guys, a lot of smoke around Tim Hardaway by a $6.5 million deal.
1: 1 year?
4: Yep.
1: Good for him.
4: Yeah, the Nuggets can't even afford that. That's where we're at right now. It's all vet men's, probably for the Nuggets, unless they make a big trade. So the question I had for you guys on Jaylen Brown, there's a lot of smoke around the Nuggets, though it seems like, based on a lot of reports today, there isn't a significant market for Jaylen Brown out there, and the Nuggets are one of maybe two or three teams that if there is a trade that's going to happen, they'd be one of the teams. Would you be, if it doesn't happen, would you be more disappointed or relieved if it doesn't happen?
0: Are those my two emotions?
4: I mean, if you want to add one, I mean, feel free to explore your space there, Dave. I'm just asking those two extremes. Would you be disappointed if it didn't happen at this point, or would you be a little bit relieved?
0: I understand the question.
4: Yeah, okay. Well, I thought if I reframed it one more time.
0: So let me just tell
4: again?
0: You.
4: Let me add one more qualifier.
0: Yeah. No, I would be surprised.
4: Hmm.
0: I'm going to be surprised. I've thought all along that they would make a significant move. Now, I didn't know that the Jaylen Brown thing was going to blow up in Boston. And I still can't quite figure out, you know, with Tatum and Brown there, unless they, I don't know. I mean, they won a championship with those two guys, and Jaylen Brown was the MVP of the finals, I believe.
4: He was.
0: So, I mean, if you're Boston, I think there has to be something between Tatum and Brown. And I think my guess is, I don't know this to be true, that Brown has made it known to the powers to be, like, hey, listen, I'm not feeling this. I'm not good here. Because he's making all the money that you would think he needs. He played great the entire year without Tatum. Then Tatum comes back miraculously, and they have a nice playoff run. So I don't know what it is. I'm not going to act like I do. But I would be surprised now if the Nuggets don't somehow find a way to, if possible, from a cap standpoint, to pull the trigger on that deal.
1: Well, you got to think how disrespectful it is as a star player that your team keeps trying to trade you. And you were healthy the whole year. You carried the team the whole year. The team didn't fall apart until Jason Tatum came back. And so that has to be a smack in the face to Brown just for that reason of putting the team on your back and having one of the best regular season records that you could have. And now you're constantly just a part of trade rumors about going here. You're about to trade Giannis for me. So it went from we just won a championship together. The next year, Tatum gets hurt. Now I suck. Now I'm not useful.
4: Why do you think they're trying to trade him?
1: Honestly, I believe that either someone has said they don't want to play there anymore if the other one's there. Because there's no other reason for a seemingly happy couple to be like, we need to separate. The Boston Celtics and Jaylen Brown and Jason Tatum, they've been in it together from the beginning. And now it just seems like there's a 0% chance that they go into the season with Jaylen Brown on that team. And so, right, in that aspect, you got to believe that something's happening internal. I don't know if it's with Tatum. Is it with the coach? Is it with the front office? Is it with Brad Stevens? You know what I mean? Like, who knows? But what I do know is that Jaylen Brown probably would not be there. And I think if you can find a way to bring him here, and I don't know what that would look like. I'm a fan of trying to keep Jamal Murray. Just because it's not that many starting point guards on the market right now. And with the way that, you know, Nikola Jokic needs a point guard, the help takes some pressure off of him handling the ball and really doing what he needs to do. I don't think you can make that trade if you have to give up Jamal Murray. I feel like, unfortunately, you'd probably have to give up Aaron Gordon.
4: Well, perhaps. Because
1: everyone's talking about money-wise, Aaron Gordon.
0: Money-wise, it's got to be more than AJ.
1: It's going to have to be two. It's going to be Aaron Gordon and like a Cam Johnson. It's going to be two players. And what's crazy, it's going to be two players combined to make his salary. But it's going to have to be something. I don't agree. I get it, though. We're talking about Jamal Murray because of how much he's making. It would be a great addition to add on to there. But if you do you really think the Nuggets would be a better team with Jaylen Brown and no Jamal Murray and possibly Cam Johnson gone? No, I can't say that.
0: Be a better defensive team.
1: Yeah, be a better defensive team, but now your offense is in a conundrum.
0: Well, don't act like Jaylen Brown can't score.
1: Now, I'm not saying that he can't score, but is he a point guard? No.
0: Well, no, I don't think he's a point guard either. I mean, they have to find a point, and they got to find a backup post somewhere. You know, when you look at how this team has drafted the last 7-8 years, it hadn't been very good. And other teams have been better at drafting. So sooner or later, they got to hit. You would think with all the basketball players in this country and the world, even if it's a guy that's not drafted, you should be able to find a backup post player, an athletic, and maybe it's a kid from Arkansas.
4: Mm-hmm.
0: Maybe it's Trayvon, the kid they drafted in the second round. Maybe it's him. He's 6'10 and like 230, 240.
4: Trayvon Brazil.
0: Maybe it's him. I don't know. I mean, I haven't seen enough of him to form an opinion, but they've got to have a guy that can play, you know, 15, 17, 18 minutes and protect the rim, let the Joker rest, give an occasional offensive outburst. Right, that guy, athletic post player, and same thing for the point. I like Tyus Jones. I don't know if we want to see him for 70 games at the point, but I thought Tyus Jones played well when he got the opportunity in the playoffs.
4: It's a big swing. See, I was thinking about the answer to my own question, right? Like, because I was going to ask you guys, and then I was trying to think if I would be relieved or I would be disappointed. I think I'd be a little disappointed. Even though I've said that I think they're going to go status quo, I'd be disappointed because there's been so much smoke. There seems to be, like you said, you'd be surprised. It feels like we're headed down the tracks to this. It's a big swing because of everything you guys just outlined. It comes with some risk, and it also comes with some risk about his fit personality-wise because he is a person. He's a big personality, and there's a certain level that they probably need somebody like that in that locker room. I mean, they were talking about accountability after the season. That's an accountability guy, quite literally by the definition of. But there's this voice in the back of my head, Minnie, that keeps reminding me of like, well, then why does Boston want to move on from this guy if he's such a good player?
0: Well, we just talked about it.
4: He's such a foundational player.
0: He's probably gone in and said, listen, this isn't working.
4: Yeah.
0: And I don't want to be a problem, but I can be a problem.
4: Yeah.
0: I'd like to go somewhere else.
4: Fascinating deal. But it certainly would be a big shakeup, and of course, then you find out if Joker wants to get that contract extension done now, or if he's going to wait until next year.
1: He's going to wait.
4: Yeah, just because more money.
1: Well, no, you got to make sure the Nuggets do what they're supposed to do to field the team around him.
0: And Shelby's right, and you're right. It is more money as well.
4: I think he gets
0: significant amount.
4: Yeah, I think it goes from like 270 something to 350.
1: Oh God,
4: and five years. Pretty good. So, very quickly, Kawhi, we hadn't had a chance to talk about. We talked about LeBron earlier, but Kawhi Leonard getting traded back to Toronto. The Clippers are fascinating because there was this moment, right? There's this moment where you thought the Clippers were doing everything to build a team that could really make a run, and they've just demolished all of it. It is all gone. You know, James Harden gets traded, and now Kawhi Leonard gets traded back to Toronto. I mean, they get Brandon Ingram and a bevy of players, Grady Dick, but I mean, it's not going to be like the Clippers look like they're in the midst of a rebuild, which is fascinating and also good news for the Nuggets ultimately, because they were one of those teams that the Clippers, because they played in the playoffs last year. The Clippers were one of those teams that you just thought they're going to kind of hang around and be difficult. That's not the case anymore. So the West continuing to be very difficult to play through now, in my opinion, has one less team, Dave.
0: Yeah, I don't know that you look back, Clippers, I mean, they gave the Nuggets a good run in the playoffs when they had Kawhi, but you never can tell about Kawhi. I think one of the reasons the teams are, or have been, he's going to go to Toronto, but maybe a little reluctant, is because he's by all accounts of people that know him, he's a different cat.
1: It's Kawhi.
0: He's, mm-hmm. I'm not going to say he's not accountable, but you just never know in terms of his body. His body, I mean, has broken down. You talk about Aaron Gordon. Kawhi's body is broken down as well. So, I when you think of the West, I think of Oklahoma City, San Antonio, Denver, Minnesota, and Houston. Those five. You got to find a way, you got to find a way to hopefully be in the top four. You get home court for at least the first round. And then eventually, probably both of them, you're going to have to find a way in a seven-game series to beat Spurs and to beat Oak City.
4: Although if LeBron goes to Golden State, we might have to include them.
0: I think if they could stay healthy, another big if.
1: That's a big if because
0: Golden
1: they're
0: State
1: older.
0: Would factor. Yeah, they would have the oldest starting average age. Their starters would be 37.6.
1: And so you got to assume if your average starting age is 37, pretty much 38 years old, none of your starters are going to play over 50 games. 50 to 60 games.
4: And you're probably going to be relatively thin on your bench.
1: And because
0: they're going to all be minimum players.
1: Well, yes. Then also talk about like this, they're trying to bring in Anthony Davis too. Yeah, so the whole rumor is they're trying to bring in Anthony Davis. So if you get LeBron James and Anthony Davis, and LeBron's going to give you 60 to 65 games a year. Anthony Davis might give you 30 to 40. You know what I mean? Steph Curry, dependent on his ankles, will give you 50. So no matter, the issue isn't going to be, okay, yeah, you have this team. The issue is, what is their chemistry? You know, obviously they've all played together with USA Basketball, so they all know each other and they all kind of know each other's styles. But it's different when you're talking about the regular season of the NBA and the postseason of the NBA. And so that's the issue right there. You're not going to have enough players playing game in and game out to build that chemistry to really go on a run later. It's just, we've seen it happen before. Let's not forget what Brooklyn did. When they're attempting a big three, and pretty much their franchise is still trying to recover from that. So obviously the Golden State Warriors have a different approach because LeBron's a free agent. But if you're going to try to get Anthony Davis, you have to trade for him. And the key is not to give up too much because you already are going to have to fill up that bench. And we all know you can have the best starting five in the world. If you don't have that bench, you're not going to make it through the playoffs.
4: Do you guys know how much LeBron, we were speaking about money here in free agency, you want to take a guess at how much LeBron James earned while just playing eight seasons with the Lakers?
1: I think it was like $380 million.
4: Close. A little under that.
0: $378.
4: $347.5 million.
0: That's good money if you can get it.
4: Eight seasons.
1: And this is all at a point when everyone was like, when is he going to retire? In 8 years.
4: Why would I retire
1: if these 8 years I can make $350 million?
4: Well, they flashed up on the screen a little bit ago that he's not worried about money. And I have a reason looking at that number.
0: I think they're eating just fine in the James household.
4: Taco Tuesdays. Remember he's big on the Taco Tuesday?
1: Wagyu tacos.
4: Oh, yeah. Hey, it's good work if you can get it, right? So, he said not worried about money. For the most part, the teams that he wants to go to, anybody that's going to be a contender, he can't be worried about money. They don't have it. Most of these contenders, they don't. I mean, we're talking about the Nuggets. They're going to go for vet mins. And if they go status quo with everything, they can't afford to make big moves, which is fascinating, too, because a lot of Nuggets fans, I think, like me, Nuggets fans, excited about free agency, thinking about what you can do here. Well, a free agency opened 50 minutes ago. That's crickets. You know why? There's nothing to get. You're going to have to make some massive moves, which to Dave's point, something you brought up obviously before all of this happened, you said you expect them to do something like that because otherwise they're mostly stuck.
0: Goodness knows, I've been wrong plenty. And I said this back when the season ended. I thought we had seen the last of the run back. Let's run it back. And again, part of my thinking there was hearing Josh Kroenke say complacency. What was one of the biggest issues this year? And he said complacency.
4: Yep.
0: That is, you know, he didn't say who he was talking about. We've talked about this, but that's not a good thing coming from the owner. That lone comment suggested to me that he would be more inclined to break this thing up and to go for it. So I'm still thinking that the Jaylen Brown thing is not completely dead.
1: Not at all.
0: And, you know, and it may involve the Nuggets.
4: Sam Amick, earlier today, he narrowed it down to three teams. And then he basically eliminated all three teams, including the Nuggets. But he narrowed it down to three teams. He said the Portland Trail Blazers, the Denver Nuggets, and the Brooklyn Nets. He said, but none of them have the trade capital. And he included the Nuggets. He said the Nuggets have one first rounder they could trade. One.
1: That's tough. Unless you obviously would have to add. And this is what makes it that you would have to add Jamal Murray into that trade. Because obviously,
4: yeah, that's what we're talking about.
1: You get the guard back, you get a point guard back for the Celtics. You're going to end up trading that one first round pick you have. But then, if you start adding more and more pieces, then it doesn't make sense. But I don't think Boston's going to do it for just 1-1 and Jamal Murray. So that this is where I can't stress enough. Do not trade yourself then, and then you're trying to build yourself back up later, because that won't work for Nikola Jokic's timeline, Aaron Gordon's timeline. Like, that's just not going to work.
0: I agree.
1: And so you have to be smart with how you decide you're going to really rebuild or kind of redistribute this team. What are you going to do? And that's what makes this trade. It's like, do you think this one trade is going to get them over the hill? No. Because they have much more issues than just that.
4: You know, it's so funny. I was thinking about, we were talking about the Spurs earlier and how we were saying, both you guys said, they're excited about their young core. They probably weren't going to make any massive moves like bringing in LeBron because it really changes up the dynamic. We were talking about the Nuggets just a couple of years ago, when they won the championship. Hey, this is a young roster. They could run this thing for a while. It's amazing how fast it goes.
0: Yeah, they've not done a good job drafting, and the Spurs have. I think it's been easier for the Spurs because you look at those dudes. I mean, Wemby's the first pick in the draft. Dylan Harper is the second pick in the draft. Stephon Castle is the
4: third
0: pick, yep. I think, in his draft. I mean, they've got how many top five draft? Where was Fox picked back a few years ago?
4: Good point.
0: They've got a bunch of high first round picks. And in the NBA, unlike a little bit in the NFL, once you get to a certain level of even the first round, you're not real sure what you're going to get, even with the first round pick. So San Antonio was awful for a long time following a great run by Popovich and that crew. But they've hit on those draft choices, and they needed to.
1: Just like OKC.
0: Similar deal.
1: You know, we've seen these teams who they have this young talent coming, and they draft so well, and then they develop their own players, and then also they went and got Shea too, so that helps.
4: That was a pretty good trade. And is there any reason why anybody wouldn't be just a fan of the way they built that roster, Dave? I mean, the Thunder, they did it the right way. Drafted, developed. They made the right trades.
1: They did do it the right way because it actually ended up being such a great lopsided trade because Paul George, and this is why if you do the Giannis trade a year earlier, you might get a haul like this.
0: Shea was what number, Ryan?
4: What number was he drafted?
0: Yes, Ryan.
4: Oh, I don't know.
1: Like eight.
0: What was Holmgren?
4: Holmgren was two, high.
1: Wasn't he two
4: or
1: three?
4: Yeah.
0: Holmgren was two.
4: Okay.
0: What was Jason Williams? Jalen Williams.
4: Yeah. That's a good question. I am the biggest Oklahoma City Thunder fan.
0: Jalen Williams was like, I want to say 10.
1: He was 12.
0: 12.
4: Okay.
0: So you got a two. What did we say? Shea got drafted by the Clippers.
4: He was top 10. Yeah, I believe so.
0: So you've got three players, their core players, all in the top 12 of the draft.
1: Shea was 11.
4: 11. There you go.
0: Shea was 11, all in the top 11. And you know what I give Sam Presti more credit for? I mean, those are three really good players. They went out and signed Alex Caruso. Who's done as much. I mean, he's not a great player, but he's a great addition to almost any team. They're paying him more than I thought they would pay him.
4: Didn't they flip Josh Giddey?
0: They absolutely.
4: Yeah. Mm-hmm.
0: And they flipped him in that deal because Caruso was with Chicago.
4: That's right.
0: But that to me is foresight by Sam Presti saying, hey, you know what? We can get him and he's going to be the glue and exactly the kind of player we need.
4: Pretty impressive, huh?
0: For your Thunder.
4: All right, we're right back.
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20: KOA News Time, 503. I'm Chad Bauer. More than 150 structures have been destroyed in Pueblo and Custer counties due to the Aspen Acres fire. Custer County Sheriff Rich Smith.
15: We did a preliminary damage assessment, and we believe that we lost 55 homes so far on the Custer County side.
20: He says deputies doing damage assessments had to use chainsaws to get access to the neighborhood and then had to flee when the fire turned back on them. Progress was made today thanks to the ability to use air support, which allowed crews to strengthen fire lines and protect threatened homes. The Aspen Acres fire has burned more than 28,000 acres, 0% containment, and all evacuations remain in place. The Supreme Court is striking down President Trump's effort to end birthright citizenship. House Speaker Mike Johnson.
28: I'm very disappointed in that outcome. I think it subjects the country to serious challenges going forward, and we'll have to deal with it as Congress.
20: The court ruled Trump's executive order to eliminate the 14th Amendment's guarantee that those born in the U.S. are American citizens was unlawful. The reactions across Colorado's congressional delegation to that decision are divided.
29: Democratic Congressman Jason Crow says the right to birthright citizenship is in our Constitution, and it's who we are as Americans. He says the ruling underscores the fundamental truth that people born on American soil are Americans and share rights and responsibilities with fellow citizens. Republican Congresswoman Lauren Boebert sees things differently. In a post on X, she said the State Department should immediately cease to give out visas to pregnant applicants. Sorry, birth tourism can't continue. Rob Dawson, KOA.
20: Fox 31 pinpoint weather, partly cloudy tonight with a low of 55. Tomorrow, mostly sunny. Wednesday's high 90. It's 85 in Denver. Our next update at 5:30. I'm Chad Bauer on KOA. From the KOA Traffic Center, here's Dave O'Brien.
3: It's not too bad a drive in Denver right now. The interstates are busy, but are moving at the usual speeds for this time of day, with a few spots that are slower than normal. A crash on northbound I-25 at the Boulder Turnpike is blocking the left lane. Backup start at 48th Avenue there. Northbound I-25 also moving at 15 from Broadway to Speer. A crash on eastbound I-70 at York just moved from the three left lanes over to the right lane. Slowing starts at I-25, and beyond there, a stalled semi is blocking the left mainline lane of eastbound I-70 right around Central Park. The left express lane and right lanes are getting by, slowing there starts around Quebec. Westbound I-70 also slow from I-270 to Washington. There is a crash on the ramp from westbound I-70 to westbound 6th in Golden, and a crash at Quincy and Carr. I'm Dave O'Brien on KOA, 850 AM and 94.1 FM.
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4: All right, just after 5 o'clock. Welcome back, Dave Logan, Ryan Edwards, Shelby Harris. We got Rockies baseball coming up here in an hour. Well, the Rockies can bounce back after last night's frustrating game, but we got a couple more against the Marlins, so opportunity exists. So, obviously, NBA free agency is one of the big stories of the day. We talked a lot about that in the first couple hours. If you miss any of it, go check it out on demand at KOAColorado.com or on the iHeartRadio app, which is completely free and totally awesome. We have training camp, Broncos training camp coming up here in about a month. I am personally excited about that. I know people in the studio may be feeling a little bit different about training camp, you know, and the grind that it becomes for certain players.
16: People.
4: But I am very excited about it coming up here in a month. And I was thinking about this earlier today because a lot of times, like over the last couple of years, the Broncos, Dave, have given out contracts during training camp, right? They've gotten some deals done before the season starts. And, you know, you wonder about certain players, about whether or not the Broncos will earmark somebody that they'd like to maybe give an extension to. So Riley Moss's name comes up a lot. Marvin Mims, Jaquan McMillan. A name that I don't hear very often, and I think we should be talking about probably a little more, is Brandon Jones. And I know that Ben has had the opinion that Brandon Jones will be gone, and it's just like it's a foregone conclusion. It feels like a position you probably would like to not necessarily reset there. If you're going to maybe rank those guys, or even do you think any of them, if you had that opinion, would get a contract extension, would Brandon Jones be in that conversation for you?
16: You're talking about before the season starts?
4: Correct.
16: Whew. I think the key question for the Broncos with respect to the entire secondary is what does the team, when I say team, I'm talking about coaches and to a lesser extent front office, but coaches, and in particular Vance and Sean, probably in reverse. What do they think about Jade Barron after a year?
17: Ding, ding, ding.
16: Because that, to me, is the, that ties everything else together. It ties in what they may think about doing or not doing with Riley Moss. The safety position, I think, is interesting because you had Brandon got hurt, Hufanga played in every single game, right? You got Devin Key, who I think they value very much, made the Pro Bowl, I believe, as a special teams guy.
4: Correct.
16: So what are you going to do with JL Skinner? It's about time for JL.
4: Mm-hmm.
16: Now, he's been a good special teams guy. Is he a guy that's ever going to force you as a staff to make a decision about, hey, you got to find a way to get me on the field? I mean, you look at him, he's the most imposing safety that the Broncos have from a physical standpoint, right? But yeah, he hasn't been able to crack the lineup, so to speak. So is Jade Barron, do they believe in their heart he's good enough to be a starting corner on a really good defense? I don't have the answer to that. They certainly have to have an opinion. If he is, then I'm not sure that Riley Moss gets the extension. Okay. If he doesn't, then that may free up some what I call extension money for a guy like Brandon Jones. What do they think about the guys they brought in, the safeties they brought in, some of the young cats? You know, the league is about, with a lot of veteran guys, they're forced to pay them, you know, a second contract, sometimes a third contract, because they're so valuable to that team that they just have to. do they feel that way about Brandon Jones? I honestly do not know. I don't know that they don't. I do not know that they do. So I would be surprised if something transpires in training camp with respect to him.
5: It's a bunch of this happens and this happens and then all that, but let's say they do resign Riley Moss, right? Which I don't think is likely, but let's say they do resign him. Then the idea would be, okay, what are we going to do with Jahdae Barron then? And in that case, I wouldn't be surprised if they try to move him to safety because you're trying to get your first round pick on the field. And so then who does that kind of leave out of the mix is Brandon Jones.
4: What about Jaquan McMillan? He's been phenomenal.
5: Yeah, he has. But you got to be consistent. You got to do it over and over and again to get that paycheck.
4: Yeah, he had his best year this last year.
5: Yeah, and so I wouldn't be surprised if he would take a lower deal on the spectrum and kind of work his way like a 2-year deal. 2 for 15, like something that is a lower end deal for a DB just for now. Yeah, I can see that happening. I don't see him locking them up for a long term period because once again, they still have to find a way to get Jahdae Barron on the field. And so, and that's where, you know, it's interesting because I do know some teams and the Broncos figure to be one of those teams that are trying to find a way to get their guys playing, get the guys they drafted playing time. And you got to find a way. And if that means cutting a veteran or trading a veteran, you do that because still, this is your guy. This is your draft pick. And especially considering that it was Jahdae Barron, Andre Harvey, you need those guys to perform because this is really the meat of Sean's draft. And I truly believe if you choose to go that route and re-sign Riley Moss, because obviously the time to trade him would have been before the draft.
4: Correct.
5: Like, I think we all agree. The time to trade him would have been before the draft, and they didn't. And you're not going to go into another year of not playing your first-round pick.
4: I think you could. I'm not even trying to be argumentative.
5: You could, but I just believe you have to find a way for him. He has to earn his way. I'm not just saying give him a spot, but you got to find a way for him to play. And the whole thing when he got drafted is, and I was here after he got drafted, I remember you saying he can play a multitude of positions.
16: See, here's where I think the Broncos may be in a pickle and no fault of their own. I mean, they do want to create opportunities for Jahdae Barron. I mean, they just do. I think they still think highly of him. He didn't play very much last year. So let's say he has a really good training camp and they believe like, okay, this kid can play corner on our defense. And so he's getting a little more tick, whether in nickel, probably would have to be in dime. And let's say as the trade deadline starts to get closer, you're going to get some teams that obviously know the situation. They're going to call and say, hey, we'd be interested in Riley Moss. Now, at that point, the decision is if the Broncos are having the kind of season that they think they're going to have, which is we're going to compete for a championship next year, you are really reluctant, like reticent to say, yep, the smart thing for us would be to trade 21, get what we can right now because we've got Jahdae Barron. And at that point, you know, there are two games out in front of the AFC West, and Riley Moss can play. So
4: that's right.
16: That's where you have to start, to me at least, you got to start talking about, okay, how's the locker room going to view this move? If we do this, now, if the season's not going well and you know, they've had a couple injuries, haven't played as well, whatever, and they're under 500, it would be easier to make a move like that and justify it to your locker room. So, I guess it's a good problem to have, but it's a dilemma that I'm sure they've talked about.
5: Well, if you see Jahdae Barron make a big jump going into this next year, even if he doesn't necessarily get up to Roddy Moss's standard up there, I could still see them finding a way, or at least trading Riley Moss away, to give him a shot. Because the whole thing is, you drafted him in the first round for a reason. You saw something in him that could be game-changing for a reason.
16: I think they drafted him not knowing that Jaquan McMillan would come on and have
5: No one would have known that. No one would have known that. But also, though, do you remember when they drafted him, what they were saying? We weren't expecting him to be here.
4: Yeah,
5: he was the best. He was by far the best available. So.

0: Riley and Jaquan went to another level. They both played better last year. And maybe you could say the drafting of Jahdae Barron had a direct impact on that. That's not good enough. I'm just saying it's a good thing that happened, right?
1: I don't know if you could attribute Riley Moss's play or Jaquan McMillan's play to Jahdae Barron, but they both played well. That as long as Pat Surtain is an elite corner, and we think he's going to be that for a number of years, whatever number and whomever the player is on the other side better be able to hold up, because you're going to get a lot of business. So Moss, Broncos fans did he have too many penalties throughout the season? He was handsy. But hell, there's a lot of, that is such a subjective call. There are a lot of corners that are handsy, like really handsy. He just didn't get away with it. He's a good player. If you're even remotely thinking about, we're probably going to have to move on, you got to be as sure as possible that Jahdae Barron is a dude and we're not going to miss a beat. And it is harder to do that if you're having a really good year. And then at the end of October, here you want to shake up your starting lineup on a defense that is playing really well. That is, shall we just say, ballsy. And you have to be right if you do that.
0: You're 100% right. And that's why, because of the window they're in, as we were just saying, I have a hard time believing they're going to do that.
2: But also, in that same thought process, though, unless you come out with a Super Bowl, Riley Moss is gone for nothing.
0: For nothing. You're going to get something for him. You're going to get a compensatory pick at minimum, and they're going to play that game.
2: Everybody does.
0: Yeah, and this specifically team can because they have Jahdae Barron here. And that's why I talked about the whole he has to play in year two. Does he? Because you could just wait until year three, and then he absolutely has to be a starter. And Riley Moss is going to get you a compensatory pick anyways.
2: But why would he have to be a starter the next year?
0: Well,
2: Why does he have to be a starter? Because honestly, usually when your first round pick hasn't started the first 2 years, there's a problem. There is a problem.
0: The problem is you have too many good players. That's the problem.
2: And he hasn't set himself above them. That's what you're supposed to expect from your first round pick, is to be better. To be a guy that you see something where I see it. He can be this type of player in a couple years. He has to play. You don't get better from sitting on the bench.
0: No, that's true.
2: You don't get any better from sitting on the bench. And all it actually does is actually ruin your mental. Mm-hmm. And we all know how difficult playing DB in the NFL is. It's probably the hardest position in football. You're on an island most of the time. And if you don't have an opportunity to work your craft, just in practice, it doesn't matter. He has to feel the game. It'd be crazy if the Broncos don't find a way to get him on the field.
0: Okay, so back to the original premise of my question about a player that might get extended in training camp. I don't know. You guys have almost indirectly talked me into Brandon Jones being the best candidate. Like you just said, there's a lot of ifs and thens with the Riley Moss and Jaquan McMillan.
1: No, I said I would be surprised.
0: Okay, you'd be surprised.
1: Yep.
0: If Brandon Jones got an extension.
1: I mean, in training camp.
0: Okay.
1: I mean, maybe.
0: Maybe they wait.
1: Again, we all, none of us truly know how the Broncos feel about, except maybe for Bo Nix. I mean, every other guy, I guarantee you, is talked about ad nauseum in that building. About what are we going to do? What do we expect this year? What's his trade value? We're not trading him. Yeah, but what is his trade value? Do we think we can re-sign him? Did he get better the last 2 years we were here? Or was last year just an aberration? Do we not think he can, whomever this player is, duplicate his performance of last year? Can he sustain that? Is he that kind of guy? I mean, Brandon Jones got hurt last year. No disrespect. I think Brandon Jones is a really good player. You asked me if I thought they would renegotiate

0: and extend him in training camp. And I would say if I had, I have no inside information, but if I had to bet, I would say no.
1: Okay. For just a moment before we hit the break, because we get to talk about these things, right? We get to play with other people's money and talk about their futures, right?
0: Yes,
1: we're talking
0: you
1: about.
0: Do.
1: Yes, you do. What's that like for a player? Like having.
0: They don't listen to this. And, okay. And when they do, they're pissed off about it.
1: Are they?
0: It's like, yeah, if Brandon Jones would happen to be driving around, I'm almost guaranteeing you he ain't listening to this. But if he were to hear this, and I was trying to put myself into Brandon Jones' shoes, I'd be like, huh, so you don't think the team's going to extend me?
1: But not really? Even just from a media perspective, what about even just like knowing the organization is talking about you like that?
0: They don't, because the organization, and not just the Broncos, anywhere, they don't. That's why there's agents. They don't ever, if a player were to sit in all these meetings, he would want to figuratively speaking, strangle, you know, half of the organization. I mean, he just would. Because players, I've had coaches tell me, NFL coaches that I trust, Dave, you don't, I mean, it's unbelievable what is said about players in meetings. Man. And players can get the red, and I would too. So that's what, who was that?
1: That was.
0: Was that Siri?
1: Yeah, it was your phone, I think.
0: You shut up, Siri. You get off my phone. No, I mean, that's what agents are for.
1: Sure.
0: Right? I mean, clubs tell you, hey, there's no way he's worth this. Here's why. Right. Here's what he doesn't do. Mm-hmm. Doesn't do this very well. Doesn't do that well at all. And he's average at doing that. But to the player, after they sign.
2: Oh, we're so happy to have you.
0: Man, we're so glad to have you, bro. I mean, that's just the nature of the relationship.
2: That's the way it works. You know, some players sit on those phone calls and they get pissed off. They get really mad.
0: Oh.
2: And so, you know, what we were all just talking about reminds me of is like if the players that listen to the media when it comes to as simple as like the 53-man roster projections and stuff like that, like they don't know. We don't know. We're just taking a guess at this point. You know what I mean? And so players, I learned at a young age. At a young age in this league, drown out what the media says because they're not in these meetings. It just seems like, though, more and more, that the media seems to be sitting right next to whoever's talking about all this stuff because the media comes out with these stories and then 30 seconds later it happens. But what I always say is you can't listen to them.
0: Yep.
2: You got to play your own game. You can't start worrying about contracts. You can't start worrying about what's about the next year? You got to focus on the task at hand, which is this season, going into training camp, and everything else, whatever. It doesn't matter. It does not affect me. Until the team tells me I'm gone, I'm right here and I'm competing.
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23: 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I'm Chad Bauer.
21: The Aspen Acres fire in Pueblo and Custer counties has caused a lot of damage. Pueblo County Sheriff David Lucero.
1: We are saddened to report that at least 100 structures have been lost in this fire. It is extremely important that we provide accurate information rather than speculation, and we are currently conducting damage assessments.
21: An additional 55 homes were lost in Custer County. Lucero says they were able to use air support to help fight the fire today, and it made a significant difference in slowing the fire's progression and giving crews the opportunity to strengthen fire lines and protect threatened homes. The fire has burned over 28,000 acres. It's 0% contained, and all evacuations remain in place. Numerous races are on the Colorado ballot on this primary election day, including governor, senator, and congressional contests. Denver clerk and recorder Paul Lopez.
2: Primaries are important. They shape what happens in November. So I encourage people to turn that ballot in. If that's the least you can do for democracy, then get it done.
21: Voters have until 7 o'clock to drop off their ballots or cast their vote in person. The Rockies lost to the Marlins 10-7 last night. They'll continue the series tonight at Coors Field. KOA coverage starts at 6, the first pitch at 6:40. Fox 31 pinpoint weather, partly cloudy tonight with a low of 55. Tomorrow mostly sunny, Wednesday's high 90. It's 83 in Denver. Our next update during Rockies on Deck. I'm Chad Bauer on KOA. From the KOA Traffic Center, here's Dave O'Brien.
3: Denver highways are busy for your Tuesday afternoon drive. There are a couple of issues on eastbound I-70 combining for delays between I-25 and I-225. An accident on eastbound I-70 at York just now cleared from the right lane. And beyond there, a stalled semi is blocking the left main line lane at Central Park. The safety patrol also just rolled up and is now blocking the left express lane. You're looking at delays of about 10 minutes through there. There's a crash on the ramp from westbound I-70 to westbound 6th Avenue. A crash on northbound I-25 at the Boulder Turnpike has moved from the left lane to the left shoulder. A crash on southbound I-25 after 20th Street downtown blocking the left lane. And both of those I-25 issues also causing some slowing. And there are accidents on southbound Kipling after Morrison Road, northbound Federal at 6th, Gun Club near Mississippi, and on Quincy at Carr. I'm Dave O'Brien on KOA, 850 AM and 94.1 FM.
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0: known?
1: I have.
0: It's really good.
1: Only because my friend is a lifelong Dylan fan and saw the movie like 8 times.
0: No way.
1: Said, Dave, you got to go see it. So I went with him. I mean, I'm not... You got nothing against Dylan? Mm-hmm. It was a pretty good movie. I thought Timothy Chalamet was pretty good.
0: Have you seen the show?
2: No.
0: Oh, you should see it.
2: Not at all.
0: It's really good.
2: You know, honestly...
1: Really?
2: I'm not the biggest movie person.
1: You're going to send Shelby to the Bob Dylan movie?
2: You know what movie
0: I just
2: saw? A good
0: movie is a good movie.
2: You know what movie I just saw and we bought it on Amazon? Mortal Kombat 2.
1: Mm. Did you like it?
2: I really liked it, actually.
0: Yeah, I want to see it.
2: And actually, it enhanced the storyline... And there's room for Mortal Kombat 3.
0: Okay, I'm
2: in. And ever since, and being a Mortal Kombat fan, a diehard Mortal Kombat fan from Sega, I think this was probably one of the best Mortal Kombat movies.
0: Wow.
2: A lot of gore, which if you're a Mortal Kombat fan, you know that comes with it. A lot of fatalities, a lot of cool stuff. Man, I enjoyed it.
0: Oh, is that Supergirl? This weekend.
2: Oh, is it out already? How was it?
1: How was that?
0: It was pretty good. Yeah, it was pretty good. It's kind of in the same vein as
2: Superman,
0: the last Superman that came out. So if you liked that, if you liked sort of the James Gunn version of... He didn't direct this one, but it's like same vein.
2: I'm guessing it ends at the same time of her coming back for her dog or whatever.
0: I'm not going to spoil it for you.
2: Well,
0: there's a dog? There was a dog, yeah.
2: Super dog.
1: Yeah,
2: super dog.
1: Super dog.
2: But D-A-W-G.
0: Dog.
2: Super dog.
0: But yes, a good biopic, Dave, a good movie is a good movie. Yeah.
1: Yep.
0: So that's why I'm recommending it. You should see it. I didn't realize, and I mean, obviously wasn't alive when it happened, how controversial Bob Dylan going electric was.
1: Oh my gosh. I didn't either. But like the movie is like, I mean, it was a huge deal.
2: You guys are ruining the movie for me?
1: Really pissed.
2: You guys
1: are you gone tonight?
0: You're
2: going to ruin the movie for me?
0: I
2: was on Fandango right now.
0: It's based on history.
1: Fandango.
0: You can Google this.
2: Just like the MJ movie.
1: Yeah. Plenty of his fans were not having it.
0: Yeah, apparently.
2: Really?
1: Oh, boy.
0: Yeah, it was a big deal.
2: Sell out.
0: Yeah.
1: Pretty much.
0: He still did that, though. Even with electric.
2: You didn't need the electric for that one here.
0: Hey, so I ask you a question. Before we have Rockies baseball coming up here at the top of the hour. Peyton Watson, is there a price tag that's too expensive? Because when we talked about this a few weeks ago, Dave, I was kind of quoting around the $25 million, which is what was out there. And I even just now Googled it, and there are articles saying it could push all the way to $35 million.
2: I was about to say between 30 and 35.
0: Yeah.
1: I was fairly certain it would get to 30. I hadn't seen 35. I heard somebody the other day say 22. It ain't going to be 22.
0: It ain't going to be 22. But now you have the Lakers, reportedly, because the LeBron James decision might be in. The Clippers are supposedly in.
1: Yeah, so that'll drive it up.
0: That'll drive it up. Is there a price tag that's too expensive for Peyton Watson for you?
2: 35.
1: I mean, here's the thing. What are you going to do if you don't sign him? What do you do? I'd want to know that.
0: It's a great question.
1: Before I... say this is too expensive, or
0: that's a great question.
2: Does the Jaylen Brown thing happen before?
0: You know, that's
2: because that determines, you know,
0: are they independent of each other or are they tied together? That's a good question.
2: I believe that they're going to have to kind of be tied together
1: too,
2: because with the cap situation, with the aprons, you bring it in, unless obviously it's like a salary for salary type swap, you got to figure out what your financials are after that trade.
0: Free agent 7-footer Brandon Carlson just agreed to a 1-year $2.5 million deal with the Portland Trail Blazers.
2: I seem like the Nuggets could afford that one.
0: Yeah, that feels like that's a 7-footer.
2: That's what happens in free agency. You see some of these deals and you're like, why didn't the Nuggets try to get this guy for, obviously, for 2.5 for to be a backup center? But, you know, actually, I'm not going to lie, 2.5, if you're making 2.5 in the NBA, you're probably not playing.
0: Have you even heard of Brandon Carlson?
2: No. But I'm just saying.
0: $2.5 million, Dave. It's pretty good money there.
1: Yeah, I got to be honest about it. I'm not familiar with who Brandon Carlson is. I love the NBA.
0: Yes. He was with Oklahoma City last year.
1: Brandon Carlson?
0: Yeah.
1: Okay.
0: He's been in the Oklahoma City Thunder system for over two seasons.
1: Was he suited?
0: It's showing a picture of him wearing a uniform.
1: Okay.
0: So,
1: well, good on the Carlson family. But I'm not familiar with Brandon Carlson.
0: I'd say Yeah, for Peyton Watson, there's an interesting spot there because I love your point. What are you going to do if you don't do this? What are your options? You're already going to be worried. Whatever you say publicly, you're already going to be worried about Aaron Gordon and his health. So you got to have some options there, at least at the four. He can play the three. And then, of course, the other option is are you, how much are you betting that he is going to be the player he was just for a stretch, not even the whole season last year, for a stretch of the season?
1: Well, I wouldn't worry too much about that because I think what we saw when Jokic was out was more indicative of the kind of player that he will be, can be, should be. And the fact that there are other teams involved and the numbers that they're talking about indicates to me that they feel the same way, right? We saw enough of Peyton Watson, really good defensive player. He's long. His offensive game has improved. He's a good finisher at the rim, but his biggest improvement was his ability to knock down 3-point shots. So if the Lakers and the Clippers are showing that kind of interest, I think what we saw in that 16-game stretch is indicative of what a lot of people feel about Peyton Watson, and I would be inclined to agree.
0: So if the Clippers get to 35, though, because you can match.
1: Gets back to my original question on your original point. What else? What are you going to do? What are you doing?
0: You just got to do it.
2: And that's my question regarding a lot of moves. When people say, oh, should we pay them? Well, then what's your next option?
0: Mm-hmm.
2: What is your decision you're going to make if you don't go get a Peyton Watson?
0: And then meanwhile, we talked about earlier with Nikola Jokic. He's watching all of this saying, like, all right, so you just let Peyton Watson go? Okay.
2: This is the issue. Is it feels like every move that the Nuggets make, there's eyes on them being like, all right, it's going to make Nikola Jokic happy. And that's not how you're supposed to operate as a franchise. You just got to make the best move for the franchise. And I think when, like we said before, once you start trying to make a player happy, you fall apart. And we saw Peyton Watson. We saw what he can do. The issue is, one, he didn't stay healthy last year. And then, two, he didn't have a full-time role. So if you paying him that much money, you expect him to have a full-time role, which means, like David said multiple times, someone has to go.
0: Feeling more and more about that running back here, Dave. Just saying. I'm just, whatever you want to join me.
1: No, you could be right.
0: Whatever you want to join me over there.
1: You could be right.
0: Yeah.
1: I mean, I'm going to stay with what I said at the end of the playoff run.
0: I think
1: they're not going to run it back with the big, with AG, with Jamal, Christian Brown, one of those guys is going to be involved in the trade.
0: We were talking about a scenario if they could keep Jamal and maybe they have to move Cam and maybe it's
2: Christian Brown.
0: We both end up kind of being right about if they can get Jaylen Brown somehow and move Christian Brown.
1: Oh, so let me understand this. So You think they're going to make it? Boston's going to be excited about, hey, we're going to give you Jaylen Brown, and why don't you give us, I don't know, how about Christian Brown and Cam Johnson?
2: And a first
0: round pick. Two starters.
2: And a first round pick.
0: Yeah, two starters.
2: You know, we can all wish here, and if this was NBA 2K, I would turn off the sliders. You would accept this trade right there.
1: Oh, yeah, that's right. That's right.
0: Your chance to win $2,500 to celebrate America 250 is in the next 5 minutes right now from the KWA Traffic Center. 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
3: A stalled semi on eastbound I-70 at Central Park is blocking the two left lanes, including the left express lane. Delays start around Quebec. There is a crash on northbound I-25 at the Boulder Turnpike on the left shoulder. An accident on southbound I-25 at 20th Street is blocking the left lane. There is a crash on southbound Kipling after Morrison Road. It's causing some pretty heavy slowing back to around Jewell. And there are accidents on Smoky Hill at Liverpool, northbound Federal at 6th, and Gun Club near Mississippi. I'm Dave O'Brien on KOA, 850 AM and 94.1 FM.
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0: you think? What is it? I'm telling you, the Coolio version is pretty cool. But for a different time. All right, we got Rockies baseball coming up here in just a matter of moments. So good. Let's get to it. 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By the way, U.S. tomorrow night versus Bosnia. That's going to take place at 6 o'clock, and you can listen to it on our sister station, KHOW. Some more thoughts on that game tomorrow. This is the elimination round. It's been a lot of fun. These games have been really good, and we're going to continue with one. Tonight, Mexico versus Ecuador. Mexico favored by 0.5 goals, over under 1.5 goals. We've got Ben and Nick both taking Mexico in the over.
1: The over.
0: Shell, what are you going to do?
1: All righty then. I will have to go with Ecuador. And the under.
2: The under.
0: Whoa.
2: Wow.
0: Under 1.5. I got Ecuador as well. Plus 0.5, but give me the over.
2: The over.
0: Dave.
3: You a big fan of Ecuador, are you?
0: Huge fan.
1: Point it out on the map. Point it out on the map.
0: They got the yellow, the blue, the red, and the flag. It's just great.
3: I think that's the pride flag.
0: Oh, sorry.
3: I think it's yellow, blue. I can't remember. I'm going to take Mexico.
0: Okay.
3: Minus
0: 0.5.
3: A half goal.
0: Minus a half goal.
3: Oh, or to use your verbiage, 0.5.
0: 0.5.
3: And I'm going to take over 1.5 goals.
1: That's how you go 2-0. That's how you go 2-0. Be the lone wolf.
0: You're still not on the board, though.
1: I wasn't here. What's it?
0: Well, I'm just saying, like, you're
1: wait, I'm going to be 2-0 today, and then tomorrow,
0: okay,
1: 4-0.
0: Okay.
1: Big things coming.
0: Now, 4-0 doesn't give you a weekly win. Well, listen, if you get to 4-0 and the rest of us somehow don't get to 4 wins.
1: You won't get to 4. I don't believe in
0: you. You feel that. But no, it's a short week. We're only on until Thursday.
1: Oh, yeah, I'm winning. That's easy. Okay. All right.
0: Yeah, it's a short week. We're off Friday. So.
1: Oh, don't worry. I'll send my text in on Thursday.
0: As somebody that tends to brag a little bit excessively about my wins, as Dave smiles a little bit over there, just have a little bit of advice. Be cautious.
1: I'm going to win.
0: The show me the money gods do not look down kindly if you brag too much and then you start losing.
1: Oh, they love Big Show.
0: Okay.
1: We're going to be all right.
0: Sounds good. Dave, I'll see you tomorrow.
3: See you tomorrow, fellas.
0: Shelby, I'll see you tomorrow.
1: Oh, yeah. See you tomorrow.
0: Looking forward. Grant, you're the man. Appreciate you. We got Rockies baseball coming up next. Ryan and KOA.
4: Chicks dig the long ball.
2: Yeah, I got this in Mexico.
0: I jammed.
1: It's all in the shoulder here.
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23: 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Let's go. I'm your host, Jesse Thomas. Here's the pitch. Swing and a drive out to left field. It's high in the air, and it's going to get out of here. Goodbye. Oh, wow. Three quarters of the way up the stands out there in left center field. Hernandez barely moved. It's number 26 for Hunter Goodman. How about 442 feet?
3: Well, he did it again. Rockies catcher Hunter Goodman leads the majors in home runs in the month of June with 13 and is now on pace to hit 50 round trippers on the season, which would break the franchise single season record of 49, held by two Hall of Famers, Larry Walker in 1997 and Todd Helton in 2001. Not too shabby. That said, a rough outing by a couple Rockies relievers last night proved to be too much to overcome as the Rockies fell for the seventh straight